This wooden cylinder is covered with an assortment of metal keys, rods, and rings that allows the player to open and close holes. By attaching a single reed, which is a thin slice of cane, to the mouthpiece, with a device called a ligature, the player sets the reed in motion by blowing through the mouthpiece, which in turn sends vibrations through the length of the instrument. The clarinet, like all other musical instruments, produces its own unique sound and timbre. It is the only woodwind instrument that doesn't overblow at the octave. That is, it does not have an octave key to raise its pitch by one octave like all of the other woodwind instruments. The clarinet has a register key which raises its pitch by a twelfth. Whereas the other woodwind instruments have primarily one fingering system across the entire range, the clarinet has two distinct fingering systems. The clarinet was invented in the 18th century by a German instrument maker named Johann Christoph Denner. The most common clarinet is tuned to B-flat, but several other different size and hence differently tuned clarinets exist, including the sopranino in E-flat, the other half of an orchestral pair in A, the E-flat alto, and the B-flat bass clarinets. It has three registers or ranges: the chalumeau, named for the clarinet's predecessor, the clarion register, and the altissimo register. It has an effective range of 3.5 octaves. To give you an idea of the rich sonorous tones of the chalumeau register, here is the opening of the first movement of Tchaikovsky's Fifth Symphony. It is being performed by the West Eastern Divan Orchestra, conducted by Daniel Barenboim.

Let's now listen to the Sonatina for clarinet and piano in G minor by Sir Malcolm Arnold, who beautifully utilizes the Chalumeau register. It comprises three movements: Allegro con brio, Andantino, Furioso. It is being performed by Han Kim, accompanied by pianist Ilya Rashkovsky.

Mozart captures the clarion register beautifully in the adagio of his iconic clarinet concerto in A major. We now present the second and third movements of this concerto, Adagio and Rondo. They are performed here by Benny Goodman and the Boston Symphony under the baton of Charles Munch.

The altissimo register requires great control on the clarinet, but when used effectively, can create an exciting contrast to the other registers. It is wonderfully utilized in Artie Shaw's Clarinet Concerto, which is a heavily jazz-influenced work. It is here performed by Matthew Griffith and the Yale Symphony Orchestra, directed by Toshiyuki Shimada.

word. And there are some who say that we only do this to blunt the harsh realities of our human existence in the here and now. And such criticisms could be understood in the light of the history of the church, where for a long time we in the church have preached this gospel, which is so often seen as a pie-in-the-sky attempt to escape from the realities of life. But it is my hope that we have moved beyond that. It is my hope that we as the church realize that what we are preaching is not simply about escaping this world and going to some place and to be filled with milk and honey. You and I need to recognize that eternal life is much more than that. And perhaps we need to pause occasionally, at least in thoughtful devotion, when we come to those great words of the Apostles' Creed, which speaks of the resurrection of the body and the life everlasting. For my friends, what that particular creed is saying is something that is startling, and something that is revolutionary, and something that you and I need to proclaim on a regular basis. You know, among the great religions of the world, there are numerous expressions of an afterlife that is totally spiritualized. But our biblical faith proclaims the resurrection of the body. And my friends, if the living God cares so greatly about this body in which you and I are housed on this earthly pilgrimage, that God will raise this body and refashion it according to the glorified body of God's Son, then you and I ought to have all the reason we need to take care of this body. For herein lies the Christian ethic and the mainspring of our motive that ought to lead us on to reach out and love for and to help others in their needs as human beings in the here and now. One of the examples of the earliest Christian communities was that they recognized the material needs of widows and orphans, and they organized themselves to minister to these persons. And my friends, Christianity throughout the ages have responded to the call of God to care for the body that we believe will one day be resurrected. And when that balance is struck, Christianity becomes more than a balm for our souls. Christianity becomes a lived experience of what it means to be truly in Christ and to have Christ in us. These words of our Lord and Savior Jesus Christ this morning are summoning us to hold fast to the magnetic power of hope. Because you see, my friends, the final test of that hope is our own death. For that is the last chance that the evil one has to try and get us. And what gives death its real sting is not just the anticipation of our hearts and brains ceasing to function. What gives death its real sting is the ending of all the relationships. It's the ending of all the endeavors and the activities and the dreams and the faithful striving that belong to our living in this mortal world. In the words of the psalmist in the 103rd Psalm, it is the melancholy fear that when our life ends, its place knows it no more. My friends, the resurrection of Jesus the Christ takes that fear and puts it out of the central place in our lives. For God in Christ does not forget God's children. And even though those of our own families, our great-grandchildren, may know little or nothing about us and what we live for, that does not matter. My friends, the place where we shall be is the place where God in Christ is present. And all our potential and all our sanctified hopes and all our dreams will be fulfilled in so great a measure that we will have no words to describe it. What is it that Scripture tells us? Eye has not seen nor ear heard what good things God has prepared for those who love Him. Our Christian hope is what makes this all possible. Our Christian hope
is what helps us to look beyond the fulfillment of urgent

wishes, and pressing desires now. And our Christian hope offers us a vision beyond suffering here and beyond our death. And this hope that you and I are called upon to have is not based on our own self-confidence. It is not based upon any of our specific expectations of the future. This hope rests solely upon the promises of God in God's Son. It is because of this promise that Abraham was able to travel to an unknown territory. And it is and must also be the guiding motive for you and I to keep pointing to a new life, even in the face of corruption and death. Because if we have that hope, if we live with that understanding that God in Christ has given us that hope, it prevents us from clinging to what we have now, and it frees us to move away from the safe place as we enter the unknown and fearsome territory. For when we walk through the valley of the shadow of death, that good and gracious shepherd of our souls will be there to be our faithful guide. And therefore, you and I can go our way over that final hurdle with songs of peace and gladness in our hearts. More than 100 years ago, John Henry Newman wrote an evening prayer which expresses well the whole spirit in which you and I ought to see the present in the light of that peace which God in Christ has prepared for us. And I want this morning to commend that prayer to us all. And it goes like this: support us all the day long of this troublous life, until the shadows lengthen, the evening comes, the busy world is hushed, and the fever of life is over. Then, Lord, in your mercy, grant us safe lodging, a holy rest, and peace at the last, through Jesus Christ, our Lord. Amen.

0: We believe in one God, the Father, the Almighty, maker of heaven and earth.
1: With all our heart and all our mind, let us pray to the Lord, saying, Lord, have mercy. For the peace from above, for the loving kindness of God, and for the salvation of our souls, let us pray to the Lord.
2: Lord, have mercy.
1: For the peace and welfare of the world, for the witness and work of the church, and for the unity of all peoples, let us pray to the Lord.
2: Lord, have mercy.
1: For our bishops and all ministers of God's word and sacraments, that they may be filled with truth and love and be found without fault at the Lord's coming. Let us pray to the Lord.
2: Lord, have mercy.
1: For the leaders of the nations and for those in authority among us, that they may serve justice and promote the freedom and dignity of all peoples, let us pray to the Lord. For the victims of hunger, fear, injustice, and oppression, and for all who labor in the cause of human liberation and fulfillment, let us pray to the Lord. For the sick, the suffering, the sorrowful, and the dying, and for all who remember and care for them, let us pray to the Lord. For deliverance from ravages of hurricane, earthquake, drought, or flood, and for a just and proper use of God's creation, let us pray to the Lord. For ourselves and all who confess the name of Christ, that we may show forth the excellencies of Him who called us out of darkness into His marvelous light, let us pray to the Lord. O Lord our God, accept the fervent praise of your people in the multitudes of your mercy. Look with compassion on us and all who turn to you for help. For you are gracious, O Lord of love, and to you we give glory, Father, Son, and Holy Spirit, now and forever. Amen.
3: No sin, we deceive ourselves and the truth is not in us. If we confess our sins, God is faithful and just and will forgive our sins and cleanse us from all unrighteousness. Let us therefore confess our sins. Almighty God, our Heavenly Father, we have sinned against you and one another in thought, word, and deed. And in what we have left undone, we are sorry and repent of all our sins. For for your Son, our Lord Jesus Christ's sake. Forgive us all that is past, and grant that we may serve you in newness of life, to the glory of your name. Almighty God, have mercy upon us, pardon and deliver us from all our sins, confirm and strengthen us in all goodness, and keep us in life eternal, through Jesus Christ, our Lord. We are the body of Christ. By the one Spirit, we were all baptized into one body, and have all been made to drink of the one Spirit. The peace of the Lord be always with you.

Our service now continues with the ministry of the sacrament, the offertory hymn 630. Who are we who stand and sing? Hymn 630.

Prayer over the presentation of the offering, Form B on page 126. Father, we offer you these gifts which you have given us, this bread, this wine, this money. With them we offer ourselves, our lives, and our work, to become through your Holy Spirit a reasonable, holy, and lively sacrifice. As this bread and wine become the body and blood of Christ, so may we and all your people become channels of your love, through the same Christ, our Lord. Amen.

thing, always and everywhere to give you thanks, Father Almighty, everlasting God. But chiefly are we bound to praise you for the glorious resurrection of your Son, Jesus Christ, our Lord. For he is the true Paschal Lamb who was sacrificed for us, and as

Eucharistic prayer, Form C on page 137. We give thanks to you, Lord our God, for the goodness and love you have made known to us in creation, in calling Israel to be your people, in your word spoken through the prophets, and above all in the word made flesh, Jesus, your Son. For in these last days you sent him to be incarnate from the Virgin Mary, to be the Savior and Redeemer of the world. In him you have delivered us from evil, and made us worthy to stand before you. In him you have brought us out of error into truth, out of sin into righteousness, out of death into life. For on the night he was betrayed, he took bread. And when he had given thanks to you, he broke it and gave it to his disciples and said, "Take this and eat it. This is my body which is given for you. Do this for the remembrance of me." And after supper, he took the cup of wine, and when he had given thanks, he gave it to them and said, "Drink this, all of you. This is my blood of the new covenant, which is shed for you and for many for the forgiveness of sins. Whenever you drink it, do this for the remembrance of me." Therefore, Father, according to his command, we remember his death. We proclaim his resurrection. We await his coming in glory. And we offer our sacrifice of praise and thanksgiving to you, Lord of all, presenting to you from your creation this bread and this wine. We pray you, gracious God, to send your Holy Spirit upon these gifts, that they may be the sacrament of the body of Christ and his blood of the new covenant. Unite us to your Son in his sacrifice, that we, made acceptable in him, may be sanctified by the Holy Spirit in the fullness of time. Reconcile all things in Christ and make them new, and bring us to that city of light where you dwell with all your sons and daughters. Through Jesus Christ, our Lord, the firstborn of all creation, the head of the church, and the author of our salvation, by whom and with whom and in whom, in the unity of the Holy Spirit, all honor and glory are yours, Almighty Father, now and ever. Amen. As our Savior has taught,

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Our next hymn, 608, My God, and is thy table spread. Hymn 608.

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Hymn 170.

0: You have been listening to a repeat of this morning's service from St. Barnabas Church. The priest in charge is the Reverend Canon, Dr. Monrell Williams, and the organist, Christopher Boyce.
1: The Lord be with you.
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1: Second post-communion prayer on page 148. Eternal God and Heavenly Father, we thank you for feeding us with the body and blood of your Son, Jesus Christ. Send us now into the world in peace. And grant us strength and courage to love and serve you and all persons in you with gladness and singleness of heart. Through your Son, Jesus Christ, our Lord. Amen. God, raise us from the death of sin to walk with Christ in his risen life. And may the blessing of God Almighty, the Father, the Son, and the Holy Spirit be with us and remain with us and all whom we love and pray for this day and forevermore. Amen.
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1: The Tabernacle Choir and Orchestra at Temple Square present Music and the Spoken Word. Conducting today's program are Mac Wilberg and Ryan Murphy, with organist Andrew Unsworth, and the spoken word by Derek.

Saul was a man who sought to imprison and punish those who followed Christ. But later, through repentance, good works, and faith, he became a new creature in Christ, the Apostle Paul. Paul's writings reveal God's influence working deep within him, shaping him into the servant the Lord knew he could become, helping him discern what to do, and guiding him throughout his ministry. He wrote, "For it is God which worketh in you both to will and to do of his good pleasure." Like Paul, God also desires to work within each of us. One way he does so is through feelings and impressions, communications felt in the heart and recognized in the mind. God may not always remove life's challenges, but he does send promptings that can help us know what to do next and how to move forward. Promptings from heaven may warn of a need for change, but they never demean. They do not foster doubt. Instead, they invite faith. They encourage us to move forward instead of anchoring us forever in the past. And they inspire righteous action, whether that means stepping ahead or, at times, accepting the invitation to be still and wait upon the Lord. Paul's apostolic example offers a pattern we each can follow. Work to listen. Pay heed to what you feel in your heart and sense in your mind. Act in faith. And then entrust the outcome to God. The scriptures record that Paul prayed regularly, even while in prison. He received impressions from the Spirit as he traveled from place to place. He walked by faith as he went to Jerusalem, bound in the Spirit, not knowing what would befall him there. He experienced miracles, even as he accepted the Lord's will not to remove some of his own personal suffering and challenges. Thousands of years later, Paul's pattern remains true. As we learn to listen carefully to heaven's voice, we too can receive divine influence from the Spirit of God, guidance that helps us move forward in faith, trusting both the outcome and the timing to Him. And as we do, heaven's quiet impressions can shape our lives, and like Paul, we can become new creatures in Christ.

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Between me and you, Kimberly, the tall man who digs deep into music and its history, Andre, positive vibes with Mr. Blood, the man who captivates your heart, Mark Anthony, and your daily dose of sunshine, Chantel. 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
1: Out or processed through this conflict. Where are people, there are relationships. And where there are relationships, there are conflicts. Because conflict is a natural form of any relationship. And if there is a trust between people, conflict can be very constructive as well. It can give us a lot of benefits. But what matters is the way how we manage it. Yes.
2: I wonder, do you ever speak to other parties involved, especially children, to help inform the mediation?
3: Yes. So we offer child-inclusive mediation, but you have to be trained. If you're going to go to mediation, you need to look up your mediator, make sure they're on the Family Mediation Council's register. That means they've gone through the correct accreditation. Child-inclusive mediation can be one of the most powerful things a mediator can bring to a conversation. But what I would say is it's not applicable to every case. So we have some clients who would love to have their children's voice heard, but often as the mediator, we know that they're not actually in a position where parents would be listening to that and using it as their guidance, but rather using it as a almost like a stick to beat the other parent with. So in that instance, it's just not going to be useful. But the times that I've done it, it's been tough. I can think of one in particular recently where the boy had not seen his father for 18 months. There'd been an incident where the parents had been separated many years. And his son didn't like the way dad sometimes spoke to him when he was with dad on his own and decided to no longer, just didn't want contact. And despite mum sort of saying, look, this is not me, this is our son, I'm trying, you know, I'm telling him he needs to come, I can't force him. Dad thought that it was mum perhaps not being supportive, but they were both really open to hearing whatever their son needed to say. So separately we conducted the session, and this young 12-year-old was just so articulate. He was able to tell me exactly all of the tension points, all of the things that mum and dad were doing that were making it just impossible for him to enjoy spending time with either parent. And even came up with solutions. You know, he was kind of like, well, if they did this and if they did that and if they stopped this. And I was able to take that back to both parents. And they were then able to put an arrangement in place that worked for their son.
2: You're listening to The Conversation from the BBC World Service. I'm Ella Ashmahi, and today I'm talking to mediators Romina Cameron and Ivia Clave about helping families in dispute. I wonder, what power do you have if somebody is not being that collaborative, if somebody is maybe not being completely honest about their finances? Romina, you mentioned that disclosure is expected. Obviously, we know that sometimes disclosure is a battle. Evia, in situations like that, how do you navigate?
1: At the beginning of any mediation, we actually set clear rules of the game, let's say. What can be expected, what cannot. And at the end of the first or in second or preparatory session, so what do mediators do? They also analyze the conflict. And one of the categories, which is of high importance, is the escalation stage of the conflict. And there are very highly escalated conflicts, which actually can't be mediated.
3: Ivia's spot on, because it's not even the first session. Sometimes you might get two sessions in and something may have taken place where we think, right, this is just no longer suitable. I think we need to be clear, because things like domestic abuse, we can still mediate. Obviously, we're assessing whether it's right or not. If we're seeing clients continuously being stuck in their position and despite us trying to move them forward, we talk about the PIN model in mediation, position, interest, needs. And, you know, despite all our efforts of probing and questioning and trying to move clients along, if they're just wanting to repeat the same narrative, then the reality is they don't have the right mindset for mediation. So at that point, we'd be saying, is this still the right process for you? So one thing that's quite different is I've been doing this 10 years and I can think of one set of clients that went seven sessions. That's the top number of sessions. So we don't pull people back into a process that isn't working.
2: I've got to ask, what got you both interested in this in the first place? Romina, I believe you trained as a lawyer.
3: My degree was law, but I never practiced. I went into the corporate world, but as part of our law degree, we learn about alternative dispute resolution. And I went to my law professor and said, gosh, mediation sounds brilliant. Why are people going to court? He said, Rom, don't bother, you'll be poor. To be fair to him, we're talking about over 20 years ago. And I think back then, mediation was a totally different landscape to what it is now as an industry. It's really growing and it's exciting. And so I circled back round many years later after becoming a mum and looking for that role that allowed me to still pick my children up, drop them off, watch them grow up. And I just thought it was a great way of resolving conflicts. And it can be really rewarding, especially the children arrangements. You know, you have days where you really feel like you've done something important for people, and not every job can offer that.
2: How about you, Evia? Did you always know that mediation was something you were interested in?
1: Actually, no. My background is in sociology and my PhD is in political sociology. And for more than 20 years, I worked in the field of policy analysis. And then once my mother had a legal case, let's say it this way, and I assisted her in conversations and meetings with different authorities. And once one lawyer said to me, you could be a good mediator. And one of my colleagues already was a certified mediator. And this is how I started to learn it. And my motivation actually was professional diversification. I'm a vice rector of a private business university. I'm also an associate professor. I'm also a teaching staff. And I'm also a mediator and an independent researcher. And I said to myself, once you won't be needed one day, maybe for the corporate world, you need to have some profession, some skills, some competencies, which will help you to earn for your life. And then I said to myself, people will always have disputes. And to be honest, actually, I'm mediating each and every day between teaching staff and students, between students. I do not mention my own family because my relationships in my family, and I know my husband since I was 14, have improved a lot. I changed how I communicate and I experienced what do people mean when they say, if you change, the world around you, the whole your family, the whole community around you also change. And once I change my way of communicating in my family, it changes the whole family, let's say, communication culture and relationships.
2: I mean, I have to ask, what advice would you give to people then listening to this? It feels like your profession has helped you crack a formula there in just living a better life.
1: Actually, yes, because to be a good mediator, you have to know yourself very well. And that was also the point when I started my individual therapy. Not because I had some issues, but because mediator must be able also to hear very uncomfortable things and stories, which can be painful for herself or for himself. But mediation itself is a transformation. The process transforms people's relationship. And it was also transformative regarding my personality as well. So even if people do not want to become mediators, I really recommend to learn those competencies which are used by mediators. So the practice to listen, practice the empathy, practice, I don't know, non-violent communication and etc. Romina, what do you have to say about it?
3: I was going to say, all your points are so valid. And the most exciting thing about being a mediator, you know, for me in the last 10 years is it's changed me so much. I've grown so much. And I'm able to support not just my clients, but I think it does change you as a person. You know, your friends will come to you with things, and I know I have a completely different response to what I would have had 5 years or even 10 years. And I think for anyone who's listening, who's thinking about, you know, the right career path, mediation is growing. I sit on the board for NFM as their mediator, and I look after trainees coming through its academy and help them through to accreditation. And I'm seeing younger and younger candidates coming forward. You know, a lot of my trainees, a few of them are out of university, and that just wasn't the case. was not something people considered as a career.
2: Evie, I just wondered why you think there is such a high proportion of women working in your field.
1: Oh, $1 million worse question. Yeah, actually, this should be looked at maybe in a broader perspective, because at least in Latvia here, if we look at the profession of nurses, women are predominantly there. Actually, also teachers in the general education, the same. And social workers, domestic workers. So all those other professions in which women support other people. So this is a supportive function, maybe somehow, which maybe makes this profession more appealing and maybe in some sense also kind of more natural for women. And I think that it's also a matter of ability to be empathetic. It's also a matter of being able to manage emotions, to recognize them, because mediation is very much about emotional intelligence as well, and being able to face different emotions, because we do not hide them. Emotions are very good signals of people's needs. And mediation is about getting to the needs and the interests, and through emotions we can get there. And maybe, yes, maybe women are kind of more capable of it. But I do not deny that men are not emotional. No, this is not what I'm trying to say. Yeah, Romina, maybe you can somehow also compliment me.
3: I think in this country, the reality is that when we have children, and certainly I was in a corporate environment traveling the world, and I had a tiny baby, and I just couldn't do both. Whereas mediation does allow that flexibility. It lends itself a bit more to women. But what I would say is, I wish there were more men mediating. I think they bring a fantastic and interesting take and dynamic. And let's not forget, often as mediators, we're dealing generally with a man and a woman. And I do wonder often for the men in the room, having two women, how they feel. And often we do get comments, you know, that kind of that imbalance there. And we have to reiterate that, of course, we're impartial. We're there for both our clients. And genuinely, in all my years, I've never sat in a session and thought, you're right, you're wrong. I prefer him or I prefer her. I'm always thinking, and most mediators are thinking, how do we move this conflict along? But I do think it's a shame we don't have more men in the industry. I do.
2: And finally, what do you think gives you the most satisfaction in your job? Is it a case that goes well? Is it a particular kind of case that goes well?
1: Yes, I would say that it gives me that feeling that I can be a real resource for people. I can give them the space and time to figure out their conflict, to communicate in a safe environment. Because of this neutrality, because of my support, the result of the mediation, I do not believe that it should be only measured in terms of is there a settlement or not. Because restored communication, restored relationships, this can also be a good result of the mediation. If a couple who is divorcing, and if they can transform their relationship from partnership into parentingship, let's say, maybe I invited a new word in English, I don't know. But so this is a transformation of relationships. And if I can somehow support them and be a resource for them, this is what gives me a lot of content.
2: Romina?
3: I couldn't agree more. And I think often you might think it's getting a client to settlement. That's not as exciting to me. If you're asking about myself personally, it's often when they've come to us and they're not communicating and the children are suffering for it. And with the support that we put in place, with the different things that we give them to try, and then they come back and feedback, and you see that there's been such a change in their dynamic and such an improvement. To me, that's the biggest reward when I'm mediating. And I think now it's supporting the trainees coming through and watching them grow and become as excited about the industry as I am, and as passionate, and also watch them make mistakes and be there to say, that's okay, what have you learned? I find that very rewarding too.
2: Ladies, thank you. This conversation has been absolutely fascinating.
3: Thank you.
1: Thank you very much.
2: My guests today have been family mediators Ivia Clave and Romina Cameron. Thank you for listening. I'm Ella Alshamahi. The Conversation from the BBC World Service will be back next week.
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7: Hello, welcome to Newsday on the BBC World Service with me, Anne Soy, in Nairobi and Rob Young in London.
8: President Trump says the United States will guide stranded merchant ships through the Strait of Hormuz from Monday morning. Vessels have been stuck there since the US and Israeli war with Iran began. We'll ask if the US plan called Project Freedom is likely to work and help lower global energy prices.
7: The US leader has also been commenting on the diplomacy between the US and Iran, saying there were positive discussions going on, which could lead to something good for all.
8: Well, there's currently a ceasefire in place between Iran and the United States. The same is supposed to exist between Israel and Lebanon, but on the ground, the killing is continuing. We will speak to an emergency doctor in Lebanon after a bulletin of the latest news.
9: BBC News with Neil Nunes. The US military has said it'll support merchant vessels to transit the Strait of Hormuz from Monday after Donald Trump announced an operation to free ships left stranded by Iran's blockade. What Mr. Trump called Project Freedom would involve 15,000 US service members, guided missile destroyers, and more than 100 aircraft. The aim is to restore freedom of navigation through the waterway while maintaining America's own blockade on Iranian ports. An Iranian official warned that any U.S. attempt to interfere in the strait would be a violation of the ceasefire. Bahman Kalbasi from BBC Persian explains Iran's warning.
10: There is an implicit threat there that they might target these ships. We saw in that post by Donald Trump that he said we will respond to any fire coming from Iran forcefully. It's also a question of how many cargo ships are willing to take that risk. Even though US is telling them that they will escort them out, that doesn't mean they won't be targeted and what happens if they are.
9: Rudy Giuliani, the former mayor of New York City and key ally of Donald Trump, has been admitted to hospital in a critical but stable condition. Mr. Giuliani worked as President Trump's lawyer, representing him in his failed efforts to overturn the result of the 2020 election. Mr. Trump described him as the best mayor in the history of New York. Here's more from Bernd de Busman.
11: President Trump, of course, began his career as a real estate developer in New York City and has known Rudy Giuliani for a very, very long time, since the 1980s. And I think his statement, which came just moments after arriving back in Washington, D.C., just shows the depth of that relationship and that President Trump really did value his loyalty through all the various legal issues, which was very troublesome for Rudy Giuliani.
9: The World Health Organization says six suspected cases of hantavirus have been reported on board a cruise ship in the Atlantic, killing at least three people. One case has been confirmed in a laboratory. The virus, usually spread by rodents, can lead to severe respiratory illness and hemorrhagic fever. The cruise was traveling to Cape Verde from Argentina. Michael Baker, an epidemiologist, told the BBC it's very unusual for people to develop the illness on a cruise ship.
12: They would have to have got the infection before they got on board. It does have quite a long incubation period. There is a slight risk of person-to-person transmission, particularly with the Andes virus, which is in this family, and that is the predominant hunter virus in Argentina where these travellers got on board the ship. So that is one possible scenario.
9: World News from the BBC. 3 people have been killed and 38 others wounded as a monster truck drove into the crowd at an exhibition rally in Colombia. The incident happened in Popayan in the southern department of Cauca. Police said an investigation had found a mechanical fault with the driver's brakes, which caused the accident. A BBC investigation has found that scammers in Uganda are posting social media content of dogs in distress to dupe international donors into sending money. The investigation found that nearly 40% of all the fundraisers analysed were connected to the town of Mityana. Niasha Michelle has more.
13: Posing as content creators, 2 BBC undercover journalists approached a shelter owner who rents his dogs out for filming. The owner revealed how he and other scammers tricked social media followers into making donations. He also said that in the past, some other creators had deliberately injured the dogs to appear needy in fundraising videos. In response to the undercover filming, the shelter owner denied injuring dogs. Mityana police said they have previously investigated animal cruelty at dog shelters, including rescuing injured dogs.
9: The American retailer GameStop says it has made an offer worth $55.5 billion to take over the online sales platform eBay. The unsolicited bid values eBay shares at $125 each, $20 more than at the close of trading on Friday. eBay has not issued a comment. A plane landing at Newark Airport in the United States narrowly escaped a major disaster after clipping a streetlight and truck on a highway. The United Airlines plane had more than 230 passengers on board. No injuries were reported on the aircraft. That's the latest BBC World News.
8: Thanks very much indeed for that bulletin of news. Hello, you're with Newsday from the BBC World Service, live from Nairobi with Anne Soy, and from London with me, Rob Young.
7: Coming up this half hour, we've got stories for you from Iran, the United States and Lebanon.
8: Nick Marsh will be here with your business news. He's got the story of the US games retailer GameStop attempting to buy the global reselling website eBay for tens of billions of dollars.
7: And in sport, Rebecca Adams on Manchester United securing a return to the Champions League.
8: Your thoughts on all of our stories, welcome, of course, by text or WhatsApp. Do send them to +44 77 86 20 50 85.
7: Now, President Donald Trump has said that the United States will help free up ships stuck in the Strait of Hormuz starting on Monday, suggesting that his administration will break the Iranian blockade on the strategic waterway. Trump said that on Sunday that the push, dubbed Project Freedom, would be a humanitarian gesture at the request of countries that are neutral, in his words, to the conflict and whose vessels are stranded in the strait, and warned against interference with the operation. A move against the Iranian blockade, however, risks putting U.S. naval forces on a direct path of confrontation with Iran. And I have been speaking to Dr. Salvatore Macogliano, a maritime historian and associate professor of maritime history and policy at Campbell University.
14: Right now, we're seeing just a very few ships coming through the Strait of Hormuz. We're in single digits, maybe just breaking into 11 or 12 a day tops. The Iranians are executing their blockade of the Strait of Hormuz, controlling the ships that come through, while at the same time, the United States is executing its blockade of ships coming in and out of Iranian ports.
7: And now President Trump is talking about what he's calling Project Freedom, escorting those ships through the Strait of Hormuz. How realistic is that?
14: Well, I mean, we're hearing very conflicting information coming out. U.S. Central Command is talking about using destroyers and aircraft to assist in the escort of vessels in and out. whereas the president is talking about providing assistance. It's really a matter of how the Iranians will react to this. So far, what we've seen is the Iranians have been using small vessels, small boats with machine guns and rocket launchers to control the strait. We have not seen a direct confrontation between the Iranians and U.S. naval vessels in the strait. So it's going to be a real question whether or not the U.S. deploys forces into the strait.
7: And it sounds like a very expensive project, going by the numbers that we're getting from Washington.
14: It would be, and they're looking at probably trying to get somewhere in the range of nearly 1,000 ships that are stuck inside the Strait of Hormuz out. So obviously this is a big issue on the global economy, having these ships stuck. But more importantly, it'd be important to be able to get traffic going not just out, but in and out of the Strait of Hormuz, resume that flow. And so maybe the United States is looking to see if this is the beginning of reopening the strait.
7: I mean, the costs on the U.S. side sound like they're going to be huge. The U.S. Central Command is talking of 15,000 personnel, guided missile destroyers, and more than 100 aircraft to be involved in that Freedom, Project Freedom. But what about shipping companies? How open would they be to this arrangement, and what does it mean for insurance?
14: That has been the real question here, because one of the issues that the insurance companies and the shipping companies have had is really a demonstration of security. Just this evening, we got a report from the UK maritime trade operations of a ship coming under attack in the Strait of Hormuz. So obviously, shipping firms are going to be very leery of putting their ships and their crews at risk inside the Strait of Hormuz unless they know for a fact that there is security for them. And that's going to require the U.S. Navy to be present with ships in the strait and aircraft overhead to monitor them.
7: Has anything like this ever been done?
14: We saw operations similar to this back at the very end of the tanker war in the 1980s, when the United States went in and started escorting reflagged Kuwaiti tankers. But that was a very small number of ships, but they were sailing the entire length of the Persian Gulf out of the Strait of Hormuz. Back in 2024, we saw the European Union initiate Operation Auspides, which was an escort operation down in the Red Sea, the Bab el Mandab, and the Gulf of Aden. But those were very small vessels against a much less dangerous enemy in the Houthis. The Iranians represent threats on multiple levels, with missiles, both cruise and ballistic, with surface and aerial drones, and potentially mines. So this is a much larger threat than we've seen executed against shipping in any time in the recent past.
7: And does that background then give the shipping companies any confidence of going through the restricted waters?
14: I think what the shipping companies would want to see is a demonstration of whether or not ships would be able to get out and not come under attack. Right now, there are 5 U.S. flag vessels that are in the Persian Gulf that have been stuck since the beginning of the conflict. I think an effort by the United States to get those 5 ships out, if they can get them out successfully, those would be ships that would obviously be very well targeted by the Iranians, perhaps some other allied vessels out. I think the U.S. is going to have to really demonstrate to the shipping firms and insurance companies that it is safe to start moving ships out of the area.
7: Dr. Salvatore Macogliano, maritime historian and associate professor of maritime history and policy at Campbell University, speaking to me a little earlier.
8: Well, as well as announcing the plan to guide ships through the Strait of Hormuz, President Trump also said that very positive discussions on finding an end to the war are underway with Iran. Iran's foreign ministry had said that it had submitted a 14-point plan focused on ending the war, and that Washington had responded to it in a message to Pakistani mediators. We don't know what that response is yet. I've been speaking to Trita Parsi, the co-founder of the Quincy Institute, a think tank that advocates for an American foreign policy centred on diplomacy and military restraint, as also the author of Losing an Enemy, Obama, Iran and the Triumph of Diplomacy.
15: Yes, but at this point, not really clear whether that is exactly what is going to happen. We've not seen any real confirmation from the Iranians that they're going to accept this. His tweet seemed to be rather conciliatory, so it lends itself to the suspicion that this may be the beginning of an off-ramp that both sides are agreeing to. But if it isn't, and it actually is going to be a military campaign, then that is very difficult to believe that it actually will be implemented, because this is something that Trump could have done from the very beginning, and he chose not to. precisely because of the significant risks that it would lead to American servicemen getting killed.
8: So there is a danger here that the conflict escalates if Iran decides to target any of the vessels being guided by the Americans.
15: Yes, and I think it's important to understand that throughout the war, the U.S. Navy kept itself from a very, very significant distance from Iranian shores in order to avoid getting hit by any of the Iranian missiles. So sensitivity to casualties is very high.
8: Donald Trump has also said that very positive discussions are underway with Iran. What more do we know about how the various strands of diplomacy are doing?
15: We know very little, of course, because there's nothing that is out there in the public realm except for what Donald Trump chooses to tweet, and it's not necessarily the most reliable source. We do know that negotiations have continued, but they have tended to take place through the exchange of written proposals rather than face-to-face meetings. And this is partly because the Iranians themselves have demanded that, being very frustrated in their view that Trump has backtracked from commitments he has made in the negotiations over and over again, and as a result, preferring the negotiations to be in writing to make sure that it makes it more difficult for any such backtracking to take place. But other than that, we have very little information.
8: What is the main sticking point in those talks? Is it still the future of Iran's nuclear program? America says there can't be a nuclear program, and Iran clearly wants the right to have one.
15: Well, if the U.S. side is continuing to insist on zero enrichment and for the Iranians to dismantle the entire program, then that obviously is not going to lead to any agreement. Any maximalist demands by either side is going to be counterproductive, particularly if it's coming from the American side, where now it's become utterly clear that America's military campaign has been a failure. But it's not entirely clear if that is the only sticking point. We don't know where the U.S. position is on the sanctions relief that the Iranians are demanding in return. Again, we don't have a lot of reliable information in the public domain right now.
8: Why do you say the American military campaign's been a failure? It seems that a large part of Iran's military has been destroyed.
15: It's not only been a failure, it's been a strategic defeat of the United States. Yes, a lot of Iran's military capabilities have been destroyed, but far less than what the U.S. has said. But more importantly, what has the United States achieved in this military campaign? The Iranians have complete escalation dominance. The United States had to back down because, despite the fact that it is the larger and much more powerful military force here, its sensitivities to oil prices, its sensitivities to the manner in which the Iranians very cleverly managed to squeeze the global economy has forced the United States to back down.
8: Almost all the Iranian leaders who were in place at the start of the conflict, though, are now dead.
15: Correct, and yet the Iranians have fought on. So it proves again that this idea that just being able to inflict damage onto the other side is not in and of itself victory. If you take a look at what Trump has been saying throughout this, he's not been able to point to a single strategic shift or victory in this war. All he's doing is listing a long list of tactical successes of destroying this or that military campaign or destroying this or that political leader. But has the regime fallen? Has they shifted their position on the nuclear issue? Have they given up control of the Strait of Hormuz? They didn't even have control of the Strait of Hormuz before the war. It's something that has come as a result of this war.
8: Do you think that there will be a negotiated settlement to this conflict at some point in the next few weeks?
15: Hopefully there will be, because it will be devastating for the global economy if there isn't. And it will at some point probably also lead to a new renewed military confrontation if there isn't an agreement. But it cannot, again, be an agreement that is based on either side asking for maximalist demands and expecting the other side surrender. That's simply not going to happen.
8: I was talking there to Trita Parsi, co-founder of the Quincy Institute, talking to us from the United States.
7: And Rob, as we have been reporting on this story with every new post from President Trump, markets have somewhat been reacting. Let's now cross over to Singapore, where Nick Marsh is standing by. Nick, has there been any reaction to Project Freedom?
16: Well, actually, no. And I've been looking at the oil prices, and the reaction of traders has basically just been a bit of a shrug. There was a time, you know, towards the beginning of this conflict when Donald Trump would post something that might indicate that things would get moving through the Strait of Hormuz again, and oil would react, you know, very, very responsively. You know, the price of oil would go down. Now, though, I think, and we, you know, we've been hearing this, you know, through the course of the program, the details that have accompanied Project Freedom have been very, very scant indeed. I don't think anyone really believes that a naval escort can or will go in and then all of a sudden get traffic moving, at least not in the very short term. So oil remaining very, very flat because the facts on the ground haven't really changed in spite of the president's posts on social media.
7: Well, a shrug there. But what about the OPEC group of oil producing nations? They announced another output hike over the weekend. Has that had any implication on the markets?
16: Again, no. We've seen now announcements about output hikes 3 months in a row now. You know, hundreds of thousands of barrels extra being announced by the oil producing nations in the Middle East. But the problem is that you can increase your output as much as you want. A lot of it might just be on paper because it hasn't got anywhere to go. It's still blocked in the Strait of Hormuz. There are ways of getting it to markets through pipelines and overground and things like that, but there's only so much a pipeline can take. So I think really these announcements are just symbolic measures that are being taken by the OPEC group. Ultimately, like I say, if it can't get through the Strait of Hormuz, then again, it's not going to have much of an impact on markets. It's the physical situation that is really looking pretty serious at the moment, and that has not changed at all.
7: Many thanks, Nick Marsh, there in Singapore.
8: You're listening to Newsday from the BBC World Service with Anne Soy in Nairobi and me, Rob Young, in London. Alongside me, Rebecca Adams, because there's loads of sport to talk about.
17: There is, Rob, yeah, and we'll start with football because Manchester United will be playing in the European Champions League next season after beating Liverpool 3-2 in the English Premier League on Sunday. Mateusz Cunha and Benjamin Szczesko put United 2-0 up in the first 15 minutes at Old Trafford, but second-half goals from Dominic Szoboszlai and Cody Gakpo meant that Liverpool drew level until Kobbie Mainoo scored United's winner. Elsewhere, and Tottenham Hotspur out of the relegation zone after a 2-1 win at Aston Villa. And in Formula One, Kimi Antonelli held off Lando Norris to win the Miami Grand Prix. The 19-year-old has now won three races in a row to move 20 points clear at the top of the Drivers' Championship. And in tennis, it took Jannik Sinner less than an hour to beat Alexander Zverev in straight sets to win the Madrid Open, becoming the first man ever to win five consecutive Masters titles. And there's more in half an hour.
8: We will talk to them. Kimi Antonelli is taking Formula One by storm.
17: He really is, Rob. Just 19 years of age as well.
8: I know, astonishing. Clearly going to dominate the sport for many years to come. Rebecca, thank you. Talk to you again a bit later on. We're going to return to the Middle East now, and in particular to Lebanon, where Israel has issued fresh evacuation orders to residents in more than 10 towns and villages in the south, warning people to leave their homes and move at least 1 kilometre away, despite a truce intended to halt fighting with Hezbollah. The Israeli military says the orders are for civilian safety, but Lebanon's state media reports a series of airstrikes across the south shortly after the warning, including areas not included in the evacuation zone. It comes as concern grows over access to essential services, with reports of people in affected areas unable to obtain medicine or treatment. Joining us now is an emergency doctor with the medical charity Doctors Without Borders, Thin Min Din. Welcome to the programme. Just tell us what
18: Thank
8: the
18: you.
8: Situation is like where you are when it comes to the availability of medical staff, of medicine, of other equipment that you need?
18: Yeah. So it's a humanitarian crisis. Over 10,000 people have been killed, injured, and it's an attack on healthcare as well. Over 100 healthcare workers have died. Primary healthcare clinics have closed because they've either been destroyed or doctors have been displaced themselves. And some hospitals have even had to close their outpatient clinics to direct their resources to trauma and emergency care. And the humanitarian medical effects of this are catastrophic, because on top of the acute injuries and complications from injuries that we're seeing, we're seeing now an overwhelming number of people whose health needs have been neglected. either because they couldn't reach healthcare or the doctors were displaced. So what are usually very treatable conditions now become life-threatening. And we know this time and time again from the context that we work in. It's not speculation, it's fact. Our clinic recently diagnosed a young woman with a baby that had died in utero, which is devastating because oftentimes these complications can be picked up early, they can be controlled, the babies get delivered by C-section when there's a functioning primary healthcare system. But there isn't one. So imagine having a fully formed, wanted baby and then just having its heart stopped because your healthcare system had collapsed.
8: What is the equipment, what is the medicine then that is most desperately needed? And why is it not getting to the parts of Lebanon where it is needed?
18: So across the entire region, what we're actually seeing is supply chain disruptions. So across Lebanon, one of the things that we're seeing is that opioid medication, narcotic medication, is actually low, which is devastating because these are the most horrific injuries. What I do want to make clear is that there's ongoing airstrikes. So calling in a ceasefire is actually completely detached from the reality of what's happening. It's clear to us, the people on the ground, that for the civilians, the airstrikes haven't stopped. We're still treating children and families who have been pulled from the strikes of their homes. So narcotic medication's vital. Last week, we had a toddler and a four-year-old who were pulled from the rubble of their home after Israeli forces dropped a bomb on them. The brother was covered in blood. The sister had a compound depressed skull fracture, and they were crying out for their mum who wasn't there. She reminded me so much of my niece who was around the same age. So imagine having a child confused, crying, calling out for you, and you can't comfort them because you're trapped under rubble that left your child's skull broken. And, you know, she was one of the lucky ones because other children that day weren't. Later that evening, a child was brought in calling out for parents who would never come because they had died.
8: And why is the shortage of medicine and other products? Because goods can get into Lebanon, but they clearly can't get to some parts of the country. Is that the case?
18: Yeah, that's right. So firstly, some goods aren't getting into Lebanon, and there's actually a delay to topping up medications and supplies. But down in the south particularly, what we're seeing is that there are some communities and people in the south who have not been able to leave their homes, or they simply refuse to leave their homes because they know when they move to a safe area, they'll still get bombed in those safe areas.
8: But your charity, for example, why are they not able to get the medicine that you need to you?
18: Yeah. So it's because in the areas where some patients are, it's unsafe to move because there's no guarantee that our teams and our supply chains won't be attacked and bombed, because we are seeing attacks on healthcare workers. For example, a civilian defence worker I was speaking to last night said that there was an attack in the hospitals, around one of the hospitals that we work in, and their teams went out to retrieve the wounded, and they had five bombs dropped around them to dissuade them. So this is the kind of situation that we're working in that a lot of these remote communities, it's impossible for us to move because it's not safe, and there's no guarantee of safety to us.
8: But when there have been situations like this before, Israel has said that it doesn't deliberately target medical workers or other civilians. And when we have seen bridges, for example, roads destroyed or heavily damaged in this conflict, how does that affect your ability to get to people who have been injured?
18: It completely disrupts our care. So down in the south of Litani, every single bridge has actually been attacked. Most of them are still offline. And when this apparent ceasefire was announced, the final bridge, the lifeline to the south, the only way we were able to get medications, food, medical supplies, was destroyed. So that, in fact, did disrupt our getting supplies down, getting staff down, running our mobile medical units in the south. The bridge has now been repaired by Lebanese civilians, but that, again, is an example of how these attacks are disrupting the work that we can do for our patients.
8: All right, thank you very much indeed. That's Thinmin Din then, who's an emergency doctor with Doctors Without Borders, joining us from Lebanon.
7: And Rob, some messages coming in on that Project Freedom announced by President Trump. Amatre Robert in West Nile, Uganda, says that he believes that the USA will do it. One more here from Uganda, Kampala. Elijah Toby says that our world needs cooperation through diplomatic negotiations.
8: Thank you very much indeed for all of your messages. Do keep them coming. We'll continue to talk about Project Freedom, the possibility that the US may be able to unblock the Strait of Hormuz, blocked for several weeks now by Iran, and what that might mean for the cost of global oil, fertilizer, which we'll be talking about in a few minutes as well. Now, you're with Newsday on the BBC World Service.

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1: You know the scene from the movies? 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Every day, reporters risk their lives exposing corruption and crime. Some are killed for what they uncover. But what if killing a journalist doesn't kill their story? What if instead of an envelope, there was a secure digital place holding everything they've gathered?
2: When one journalist is killed, we are teaming up with 50 others to pursue his work or her work and make sure that we will be publishing the story all around the world that others wanted to silence.
0: People Fixing the World, The Safe Box. 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
4: 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And if so, how?
3: We find out how our brain actually recognizes faces, what happens when it goes wrong, and whether there's anything we can do about it. 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
5: BBC News with Neil Nunes. The US military has said it will support merchant vessels to transit the Strait of Hormuz from Monday, after Donald Trump announced an operation to free ships left stranded by Iran's blockade. An Iranian official said any American attempt to interfere in the strait would be considered a ceasefire violation. Rudy Giuliani, the former mayor of New York City and a key ally of Donald Trump, has been admitted to hospital in a critical but stable condition. Three people have been killed and 38 others wounded as a monster truck drove into the crowd at an exhibition rally in the south of Colombia. Police say early indications suggest the driver's brakes failed. The World Health Organization says six suspected cases of hantavirus have been reported on board a cruise ship in the Atlantic, killing at least three people. The virus, usually spread by rodents, can lead to hemorrhagic fever. An Australian inquiry has opened public hearings into an anti-Semitic shooting that killed 15 people at a Jewish festival on Sydney's Bondi Beach last December. The attack was Australia's worst mass shooting in 30 years. Thousands of people in the Philippines have been forced from their homes by the eruption of the country's most active volcano. Mount Mayan's cone has partly collapsed, causing hot ash to pour down the volcano. The American retailer GameStop says it's made an unsolicited offer worth $55.5 billion to take over the online sales platform eBay. And a plane landing at Newark Airport in the United States narrowly escaped a major disaster after clipping a street light and a truck on a highway. The United Airlines plane had more than 230 passengers on board. BBC News.
6: Ooh, yes, he's familiar. Don't recognise her. Don't recognise him.
3: You're listening to Crowd Science from the BBC World Service, the show that answers your science questions. I'm Caroline Steele, and I'm doing my best to recognise a series of famous faces.
6: Oh, God. Okay. That could be David Attenborough, and I should 100% recognise him. Embarrassed that I'm not sure, because I've seen literally everything he's ever done. But I'm going to say yes. I'm going to say that's David Attenborough. Am I right?
7: It is, yes.
6: Thank God.
3: I'm being tested for face blindness, thanks to a question from this week's listener.
4: Hi, I'm Jeroen. I live in the Netherlands. My question is it normal that remembering faces becomes increasingly difficult as I get older?
3: So how long have you struggled to recognise faces for? Do you think this is something that you've always been not good at and it's got worse, or do you think it's a totally new issue?
4: If I thought it was a totally new issue, I would probably have sent for a neurologist by now. Now, I've always had some difficulty, and I had different ways of remembering people, their voices mainly. But the last few years, it's been increasingly bad. Yeah, I had it happen to me at the coffee machine at the office.

0: which department he was from, but in my mind I went like, who are you?
1: That's so interesting. I mean, I have such a similar experience. I remember when I was an intern at the BBC, my sort of mentor was a tall woman with short hair called Fee.
0: Yeah.
1: And in the same team, there were actually two tall women with short hair, short blonde hair called Fee.
0: Yeah.
1: And it's only a team of about 20 people. And then one day, my mentor Fee came up to me and said, oh, I'm so sorry I couldn't come into the office yesterday. I hope the other Fee took good care of you. And I basically had spent the whole day before talking to who I thought was my mentor. And it turns out it was a stand-in Fee and I didn't notice. I thought they were the same person. And this is after having worked with this person every day for a month. I still didn't notice that it wasn't her on one of the days. So yes, I empathise. I have a similar experience. Is there anything you particularly want us to find out?
0: I'd like to know if this is unique or not. And I'd like to know if somebody has studied enough to tell me what's next. Is it going to get worse? Can I train to overcome this? And if so, how? It's getting to be very annoying. It's a handicap that makes work harder than it should be, I feel.
1: Thank you so much. I'm really glad you asked this question because it means I get to explore my own experience a bit, which I've never done. I've always struggled to recognise faces. And amazingly, I'm not the only crowd science presenter with this experience. I'm joined in the studio by fellow face forgetter, Marnie Chesterton. Hi, Marnie.
2: Hello. I'm so jealous you're doing this.
1: It's been amazing. So how long have you struggled to recognise faces for?
2: It was university when I realised I had a problem.
1: Oh, yeah. Is there a particular moment that sort of crystallised it for you?
2: Just a series of incidents where I made a fool of myself. So I'm really invested in this programme, Urine's Question. You're really invested too.
1: Yes.
2: So what is it? Is this like a sliding scale? I know some people don't recognise their own children, and I'm not that bad.
1: Well, you can quantify it. So I assume you've never done a face blindness test.
2: I did one online.
1: Okay. So I went to visit Sarah Bate. She's a psychologist at Bournemouth University, and we heard from her at the start of the show. She put me through a proper face blindness assessment, which basically consisted of a number of different tests.
2: Interesting. What did they involve?
1: Okay, so first, there was a series of statements about my day-to-day experiences, and I had to say how strongly I agreed or disagreed with the statement.
3: So what we'll start with is, first of all, just to get you to answer a questionnaire about your everyday experiences with faces. So I just start this up.
1: I feel like I frequently offend people by not recognising who they are. Yes, that happened literally 2 days ago. Somewhat agree. It is easy for me to recognise individuals in situations that require people to wear similar clothes. It is easy... No, similar clothes is worse. Strongly disagree. So then I ranked how frequently I experience different aspects of face blindness.
3: So these are what we've identified to be the core symptoms of face blindness.
1: Interesting. Okay, let's give it a go. I'm unable to identify a familiar person in an unexpected context. Yes, I had an ex-boyfriend who I ran into after having been with him for 6 months and I didn't recognize him. So yes, at the time I didn't realize that wasn't normal and he was like, what the hell?
2: Wow, what a burn.
1: Yes, and it was quite scary, actually.
2: Okay, so this test is testing how bad you are.
1: Yeah, so the first half was questions about my experiences. Then we moved on to the next part of the test.
3: So we've got a famous faces test next. Mm. So in this task, you're going to see 60 faces.
1: Yeah.
3: And your task is to decide whether that person is familiar to you or not. From celebrities in the media.
1: Great.
3: So these are very well-known celebrities.
1: Is this person familiar to you? Nope, never seen her before. I have no idea. No idea. Oh, I tell you what, I think I know who that is, but I'm not confident. So I think this person is familiar to me, and I think he was the president of the United States.
3: That's correct.
1: Yay, I've got one and it's Bill Clinton. Okay,

0: No idea who that is. I'm semi-convinced these are just random photos you've taken and not actual celebrities. Oh, I can do him as well. That's Boris Johnson.
1: Wow. Congratulations for recognising our Prime Minister of, what, 4 years ago?
0: Yeah, I was semi-pleased with that one. He's quite distinctive looking, isn't he? You won't believe who I didn't recognise, Marnie. So I've asked for a list. I'll give you some top names. I didn't recognise Paul McCartney, Bob Dylan, Colin Firth, Harrison Ford, Tom Hanks, and, you know, many, many others.
1: That's astonishing. I'm pretty sure that I'd get Bob Dylan and Colin Firth and Harrison Ford. I'm not that good on sort of just people, or if I'm shown a face, remembering if I've seen that face before.
0: So, here's the scores on the doors. I don't think anyone's going to be surprised by this.
2: So we started off with the symptom questionnaires. So the first one that you completed, there were 20 questions and you got a score of 66 on that one, which is within the range for face blindness.
0: Interesting. And I scored very high on the second symptoms test too, which is further evidence of my inability to recognise faces.
2: So then we did the famous faces test. You got a score of 23 out of 60 in terms
0: of... That's quite good.
2: It is good. A typical person gets about 80 to 90% correct in that one. So a little bit higher. Yeah, because they are highly familiar people.
0: Your average person. 80 to 90%.
2: Yeah, your average person would be able to look at those faces.
0: So what percentage does that translate to?
2: So you're below 50% there, aren't you, with 23?
1: Yes, you are, Caroline.
0: That's about 40%, 23 out of 60. Initially, I was pleased with that. But then when I heard 80 to 90% is typical,
1: wow,
0: I tanked that. Maybe my worst scoring test of all time.
1: You Tom Hanked that.
2: For me, the major thing is that famous faces test.
0: And I tanked that one.
2: Yeah, I don't think you can get more striking than that, where the faces are supposed to be highly familiar to you.
0: Yeah.
2: So based on the pattern of results that we've seen today, I would suggest that you do fall in the range.
0: Woo!
2: For face blindness.
0: Yay!
2: I hope that gives you some comfort.
0: Yeah, I think I'd be more shocked if I didn't. I'd be like, well, then what am I struggling with?
1: So congratulations, you are officially face blind.
0: Thank you. I feel quite good about that diagnosis, actually.
1: So did Sarah also tell you what's going on inside your head that means that you're face blind?
0: Interesting. Okay, so we're coming to that. For now, I just have a score that says my performance is in line with being face blind, which has been great therapy for me. But we're here to answer listener Jeroen's question, which is it normal for recognising faces to get harder as you get older? He thinks he might have struggled with it for a while, but he's noticed it's got sort of dramatically worse with age. So let's start with what face blindness actually is. Here's Sarah again.
2: So face blindness is a neuropsychological condition where people simply don't have the ability to recognise facial identity. So we think there's two basic forms of this condition. For some people, quite rarely, they actually acquire the condition after experiencing some form of brain damage. It might be through an illness such as encephalitis or an infection of the brain, or after stroke, for example.
0: You said that's quite rare.
2: That is quite rare. So we don't meet an awful lot of people who experience face blindness through those means. What we do see much more commonly is a large number of people who think they've never had the ability to recognise faces. And we've referred to this as a developmental or even a congenital type of condition. The congenital being because we actually think it can run in families.
0: And what percentage of people are affected by face blindness?
2: We've always, as a research community, sort of stuck to this 2% figure, which is 1 in 50 people.
0: 1 in 50 people. What do you reckon, Marnie?
1: That seems like a lot of people.
0: That's higher than I was expecting too, because for me, you and the producer of this programme, Joe, are the only people that I've met that struggle with recognising faces. But so, I think maybe people don't talk about it that much.
1: Yeah, I've always imagined that most people are just somewhere on this line of not really recognising people, and most people are just winging it.
0: So I asked Sarah, other than working on crowd science, what causes face blindness?
2: So potentially there's a gene there. We don't know that. Those investigations haven't been carried out. But as we do know, generally from psychology, it's never as simple as there being a single gene which will be responsible just for face recognition itself. It tends to be a much more complex interaction of genetic and environmental factors. But those familial cases really do support that there must be some sort of genetic influences in some cases.
1: So, Caroline, is there anyone in your family who's also...
0: No. My sister's exceptionally good at recognising faces, or I think she's exceptionally good. Maybe she's average. So Sarah mentioned something to me about early childhood experiences that's really stuck.
2: In other individuals, sometimes people describe a period of unusual visual experience when they were a child. So we think there's perhaps these special sort of age ranges in development which might be really critical for normal development of face recognition skills. So if a child wasn't given glasses, for example, when they needed them, or perhaps they were born with cataracts which prevented some or all of their vision.
3: Interesting. So I had a lazy eye, so wore an eye patch for a large chunk of time as a child, so I wonder if that might be related. Potentially.
2: Quite possibly. It's actually quite a common story that I hear from people who have experienced face blindness for most of their lives. So entirely possible that that might be a related factor.
0: That's fascinating.
3: Right?
0: I had no idea these things could be linked. Did you have any early vision issues?
3: Absolutely.
0: Did you?
3: Yes.
0: No way.
1: So I needed glasses, but I didn't find out I needed glasses until I was... 15, 16, and
0: wow.
1: I was at the back of the chemistry class, and I just assumed, you know, if you're at the back of the class, you can't read the board. And then the person next to me was writing down the things from the board, and I was like, it's a blank board. And they went, maybe you should get your eyes tested.
0: That's so interesting. Okay, so we both had vision difficulties as a child. Wow. Okay. So we know our visual experiences play into it. We know our genes can play into it. But there's even more going on.
2: There's some evidence to suggest there might be some social and emotional factors in development that might also contribute to this. So we know, for example, from autism spectrum conditions where some people might not feel comfortable to make eye contact with others, or they're less likely to be able to do that or want to do that in social situations, that quite a large number of people with those conditions also struggle with face recognition skills. What we do see is they might not be severe as people who have what we might refer to as classical face blindness, which tells us that perhaps there's a separate cause. We also know that some children who are brought up in orphanages or perhaps have had very little social contact with others for various sorts of reasons might not go on to develop normal face recognition skills once they enter adulthood or go out into sort of wider experiences.
0: So for many people like us, face blindness probably begins in childhood, and we have a number of things that can contribute to how likely you are to experience face blindness. Can I test you, Marnie? Can you remember what they are?
1: Fewer social interactions or autism, visual impairment in childhood. I've got a tick on that one.
0: Yeah, me too.
1: Okay. Is anyone looking at what's happening in the brains of people with face blindness?
0: Yes. So I spoke to a neuroscientist about what's going on in our brains when we recognise or don't recognise faces. And that's coming up next. You're listening to Crowd Science from the BBC World Service, the show that uses science to help us see the world around us more clearly. I'm Caroline Steele, and I'm joined by the lovely Marnie Chesterton.
1: Hello.
0: And we're answering a question from listener Jeroen in the Netherlands. He wants to know, is it normal to struggle to recognise faces as we age? So far, we've found that face blindness can begin before you're even born. It's part of the genetic hand you've been dealt.
1: And that early childhood experiences play a big part too.
0: Yes. Now, Jeroen isn't sure when his difficulty recognising faces began. Maybe, like you and me, Marnie, he's always found it a bit challenging, but he has really noticed a big change with age, and Jeroen wants to know if that's normal. So to understand if or how our ability to recognise faces is impacted by ageing, we need to know exactly what's going on in the brain, right? So I spoke to Zaira Cataneo. She's a neuroscientist at the University of Bergamo in Italy, and she researches face perception.
4: So basically, we have a specific brain circuit for face recognition, for face processing. So it all starts in the back of the brain in sensory regions. And these sensory regions became extremely selective for faces.
0: Okay, so what I know about the back of the brain is it's where vision begins, and it's home to something called, is it the occipital lobe? Occipital lobe.
1: So that's just under your occipital condyle, which is that, if you feel that lump at the back of your skull, that's where your skull rests at the top of your vertebrae.
0: Under that, you've got the occipital lobe, and that contains the primary visual cortex, which is where sight first gets processed.
4: So when you see a face, the face basically travels in your brain. It starts in the visual cortex and it then reaches the temporal cortex where semantic information is. So we have a specific circuit that activates just for faces, but not for objects.
1: What she's saying is that there's a brain circuit and it starts in the primary visual cortex at the back of the brain before signals travel to the temporal cortex.
0: Yes. And the temporal cortex sits behind your temples, and that helps attach semantic meaning, or what something actually is, to what we see.
4: It means that at this point, you do not just recognize a face, but you also know whether the face is familiar, which is this person. You can add a name and all the semantic and biographical information about the person.
0: And then that information travels from the temporal lobes to the prefrontal cortex, which sits behind our foreheads. And that's a bit like the brain's control centre. Is that a fair summary for the prefrontal cortex? Would you say brain's control centre?
1: Yeah.
0: I've heard brain CEO.
1: Yeah.
4: It is in the prefrontal cortex that we basically represent consciously the face, because most of the sensory processing is not conscious, so we are not aware of it. So in order to consciously perceive a face, also the prefrontal cortex needs to take part in the process.
1: There's something right at the start that goes, oh, this is a face, not just some random shapes. And then that gets kind of extra information tagged onto it as it goes further forward. And then it becomes this fully formed, oh, by the way, this is someone that you should know.
0: Yeah, and for some reason, you know, our circuit isn't the strongest, but it is a serious team effort. There are so many brain regions involved. Here's Zaira again.
4: So in neuroscience now, we pay much more attention to connectivity than to single brain regions, because we have learned that our brain works through networks. There are, of course, specific brain regions that are devoted to specific functions, but our brain tends to work through networks.
0: So I want to know what's going on in face blindness. Like, is it a network issue, or is one of the brain regions not doing their job?
4: These people might have less connectivity between nodes of the face circuit. So maybe the single regions are still working fine, but it's their connectivity that is suffering more, that is working differently.
0: So it could be that the regions of the brain involved in face recognition are just as active as someone who isn't face blind, but the connectivity between the regions isn't working quite the same.
4: Exactly.
0: So, Marnie, given that we know which regions of the brain are involved and we know how they're connected, I wondered if there's anything that can be done to help us face blind people.
4: So we can basically entrain the brain to oscillate at a frequency that we want it to oscillate, because we know that this frequency is related to efficient perception.
1: Oscillate, as in what, jiggle the brain around?
0: So brain cells or neurons that make up the facial recognition circuit fire together at a certain synchronized frequency. And Zaira and her team have used a weak electrical current applied through the scalp, so it's not invasive, to encourage these neurons to synchronize.
4: And so there have been successful attempts to improve object recognition, but also face recognition using this technique.
0: So do you think there's a world in which, you know, people with extreme face blindness might use some of this equipment in the future to make their lives a bit easier?
4: Maybe that can be a future perspective, although we need to be realistic, because sometimes the risk is that people go to these techniques thinking that they are miraculous. the effects we are seeing are just like maybe 2-3 percentage points in a specific task, or, you know, you get faster a few milliseconds.
1: I mean, obviously, I'd take a zapping if it helps, but sorry, listener, Jeroen, it sounds like this isn't the magic bullet for people with face blindness.
0: Yeah, only a few percentage points increase. And based on Jeroen's experience, it doesn't sound like it's going to get better with age. So this is something I asked Saira about.
4: So there is evidence that aging can cause deficits in face recognition. So we know that aging might cause also deficits in memory. But it seems now that face recognition deficits in aging are not just related to more general memory deficits, but might be specific of a perceptual stage.
1: I mean, we know that aging does affect memory, so it seems logical that it would have an impact on your ability to recall faces too, right?
0: Yes, because you might just remember someone's face less well. But there is something else going on. So the regions of the brain involved in recognizing faces also start changing.
4: The more we age, the more these regions tend to become less selective. So in a sense, it's like if aging is associated with a loss of selectivity in higher sensory regions. So we might all have deficits in face recognition when we age.
0: I don't know if this is a comfort for Jeroen, but he's absolutely not alone. Struggling to recognise faces as you get older is typical, whereas struggling to recognise faces from a younger age, like we do, or perhaps Jeroen did as well, we're not sure, that is much less common. That's about 2%. And our ability to recognise faces gets worse with age because of the regions of the brain that we talked about, so things like our visual cortex, they start losing their sort of specialist face focus.
1: All three of us, Jeroen, Caroline, me, we all need to find other ways to cope.
0: Yeah, and I asked psychologist Sarah, who we heard from earlier, if she has any tips.
2: So we've carried out a number of studies over the years where we've tried to train face recognition. So in the same vein as you might for general brain training that we see on apps where you do hundreds of repetitions of a certain thing, we've tried those sorts of approaches in both adults and children with quite moderate results, really. So we haven't seen any major improvements. What we suspect is what we can do to help people is actually to share what we call more compensatory strategies. So a lot of people will always set a really clear meeting point. So they know absolutely where they're going to be, and they make sure they are the person that arrives there first. So the other person has to find them.
0: That's clever.
2: That is clever. Yeah.
0: So the things I do to cope is kind of people for me become a thing about them. So, for example, if I have a friend who always wears a hat, fantastic, or has particularly long hair or always wears lipstick, they become that person. But the thing is, you're then very vulnerable to their decisions, because if they get a haircut or something.
1: And it's 1 in 50, right?
0: Yeah.
1: I think that's quite a lot of people.
0: Yeah.
1: So that's huge comfort.
0: So Jeroen, thank you so much for getting in touch with CrowdScience. It's been fun sort of indulging ourselves and learning about this, hasn't it, Marnie?
1: Yeah, thank you, Jeroen. Great excuse to unpick this.
0: And I wish we could give Jeroen and everyone else who suffers from face blindness a cure, but really the best thing you can do is come up with your own personal coping strategies. I think that's everything, right, Marnie?
1: Sorry, who are you?
0: And finally, over to Jeroen for the credits.
5: 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The question was from me, Jeroen, in the Netherlands. The show was presented by Caroline Steele and produced by Joe Glanville. If you have a question on any science subject and you want the team to investigate, why not email crowdscience@bbc.co.uk. Goodbye.
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11: One of the biggest football match-fixing scandals of all time, when 28-time Italian champions Juventus were thrown out of the top division in disgrace. Matt Pinter spoke to one of the sports reporters who covered the story of Calciopoli.
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12: Hello, you're with Newsday on the BBC World Service with Anne Soy in Nairobi and Rob Young in London.
13: Donald Trump has been keen to get shipping moving through the Gulf again. He's announced Project Freedom, promising neutral nations that the US would, in his words, guide their ships safely out of those restricted waters. We'll speak to a former Republican strategist about what this means.
12: One of the stated aims of the Iran war was regime change. So what do Iranians opposed to their country's leadership make of the war so far and what the future holds?
14: On the streets, a kind of surface normality has returned. People are shopping, taking their children to the park. But for many, hope is giving way to despair.
13: And we hear from the man who intervened during the Golders Green stabbings in the UK. That's after the latest world news.
15: BBC News with Neil Nunes. The United States says it'll start trying to free merchant ships stranded by Iran's blockade of the Strait of Hormuz from today. The U.S. military said 15,000 service personnel, guided missile destroyers, and more than 100 aircraft would be involved in what Donald Trump has called Project Freedom. From Jerusalem, here's Yolande Nell.
16: A statement from U.S. Central Command said the aim was to restore freedom of navigation through the vital waterway while maintaining America's own blockade of Iranian ports. Donald Trump had earlier described the initiative as a humanitarian gesture to help ships and crews that had become locked up during the U.S.-Israeli war on Iran. Reports say that the plan does not necessarily involve the U.S. Navy escorting commercial vessels, but rather advising them on safe maritime routes and staying nearby to prevent any Iranian attacks. Iran's state-run IRNA news agency called Mr. Trump's announcement part of his delirium. And a top Iranian official, Ibrahim Azizi, said on X that any interference in the strait would be seen as a ceasefire violation.
15: Canada's Prime Minister Mark Carney is joining European leaders for a major summit in Armenia today, likely to be dominated by the crisis in the Middle East and Russia's war on Ukraine. It's the first time a non-European country has been invited to attend a gathering of the European political community, signaling closer ties as relations with the Trump administration sour. Rudy Giuliani, the former mayor of New York City and key ally of Donald Trump, has been admitted to hospital in a critical but stable condition. The details from Bernd de Busman.
17: He really was the ultimate Trump loyalist and really stuck with him through all Trump's legal issues and really backed him with Trump's claims of voter fraud in the 2020 election. But even beyond that, this is a man with whom President Trump has had a long, long relationship long before President Trump got into U.S. politics. And I think his statement, which came just moments after arriving back in Washington, D.C., just shows the depth of that relationship.
15: Three people have been killed and 38 others wounded as a monster truck drove into the crowd at an exhibition rally in Colombia. The incident happened in Popayan in the southern department of Cauca. We get the details now from Tom Kavanagh.
18: Distressing videos filmed from the crowd show the moment the huge vehicle was driven through the barrier separating spectators from the course. It runs over several people before disappearing from view. There are horrified screams from onlookers as some in the crowd rush to help the victims. Police have told local media that the monster truck's brakes failed and that the driver is in a stable condition following the incident.
15: This is the world news from the BBC. The World Health Organization says 6 suspected cases of hantavirus have been reported on board a cruise ship in the Atlantic, killing at least 3 people. One case has been confirmed in a lab. The virus, usually spread by rodents, can lead to severe respiratory illness and hemorrhagic fever. Thousands of people in the Philippines have been forced from their homes by the eruption of the country's most active volcano. Mount Mayon erupted on Saturday, sending a massive ash cloud into the sky. Its cone has partly collapsed, causing hot ash to pour down the volcano. An Australian inquiry has opened public hearings into an anti-Semitic shooting that killed 15 people at a Jewish festival on Sydney's Bondi Beach last December. In opening remarks, the inquiry chief said the sharp spike in anti-Semitic incidents in Australia seemed to be clearly linked to events in the Middle East. Katie Watson was watching the proceedings.
19: Several people have talked about this golden era for the Jewish community that is no longer here in Australia, very concerned about the lack of support and this rise in anti-Semitism. Now, this will carry on for the next 2 weeks. There will be other public hearings looking at other issues such as the circumstances around the events of the attack back in December, and there will be a final report that will be handed over by December the 14th.
15: Katie Watson. A rare poster from the 1980s is among a number of Star Wars collectibles being auctioned in Britain today. The Empire Strikes Back cinema poster is expected to sell for up to $27,000. One collector described it as a 10 out of 10 rarity. The auction is being held on May the 4th. Often informally commemorated as Star Wars Day, for its play on words, "May the 4th be with you." BBC News.
12: Thank you very much indeed for that bulletin of news. Hello, you're with Newsday from the BBC with Anne Soy in Nairobi and Rob Young in London.
13: Coming up, all the latest developments on Iran. President Trump announces a plan for the US Navy to escort ships through the Strait of Hormuz. We hear also from inside Iran, from opponents of the regime there.
12: Also in the programme, a British-Iranian man who tried to stop last week's stabbings at Britain's Golders Green speaks to the BBC. You'll hear that interview a bit later on. And of course, we always love to hear your thoughts on the stories we're covering on the programme. Please do send them by a text or WhatsApp to +44 77 86 20 50 85. So President Trump is calling it Project Freedom, this plan by the United States to help free up ships stuck in the Strait of Hormuz starting today, suggesting his administration will break the Iranian blockade of the strategic waterway. Donald Trump has said that the push would be a humanitarian gesture at the request of countries he described as neutral to the conflict and whose vessels are stranded in the strait. Donald Trump also warned against any interference with the operation.
13: Now, the U.S. Central Command is talking about 15,000 personnel, guided missile destroyers, and more than 100 aircraft that would be involved in Project Freedom. Dr. Salvatore Macogliano is a maritime historian and associate professor of maritime history and policy at Campbell University, and gave me an update on what is happening there.
20: Right now, we're seeing just a very few ships coming through the Strait of Hormuz. We're in single digits, maybe just breaking into 11 or 12 a day tops. The Iranians are executing their blockade of the Strait of Hormuz, controlling the ships that come through, while at the same time, the United States is executing its blockade of ships coming in and out of Iranian ports.
13: And now President Trump is talking about what he's calling Project Freedom, escorting those ships through the Strait of Hormuz. How realistic is that?
20: Well, I mean, we're hearing very conflicting information coming out. U.S. Central Command is talking about using destroyers and aircraft to assist in the escort of vessels in and out, whereas the president is talking about providing assistance. It's really a matter of how the Iranians will react to this. So far, what we've seen is the Iranians have been using small vessels, small boats with machine guns and rocket launchers to control the strait. We have not seen a direct confrontation between the Iranians and U.S. naval vessels in the strait. So it's going to be a real question whether or not the U.S. deploys forces into the strait.
13: Dr. Salvatore Marco Gliano, who's a maritime historian, speaking to me a little earlier. Meanwhile, Iran's Revolutionary Guard Corps have told the United States that it will have to choose between what they say is an impossible military operation or a bad deal to end the war. So how will the U.S. respond? Robert Moran is a partner at Brunswick Group and former Republican political strategist.
3: The moment that we're in is still very fluid, and we have, obviously, there are some discussions ongoing, and the president has now announced that what sounds like a convoy-type arrangement, which was invented in World War I, and so that's what it appears that they're going to try to do. I think the details are still probably being worked out, although they've announced that they're going to be doing it very soon, I guess, Monday morning, Middle East time. And so I think a lot of the details will be remain to be seen. And I think we'll find out then what exactly Iran's military response will be, or what the remnants of that regime decide to do. The question then remains, you know, how will they react, and what would that do to the leverage that they have now in regards to the strait?
13: Well, Ebrahim Azizi, the chairman of Iran's Parliamentary National Security Commission, has responded. He said that the Strait of Hormuz, in his words, will not be managed by Trump's delusional posts. I mean, this is further proof that Tehran is likely to see this as a provocation, isn't it?
3: We're still dealing with a lot of the fog of war, and with both sides communicating things that would attempt to give them leverage and give them the ability to communicate to their domestic political audiences and also to an international political audience. And I think that in this case, words are less important than what actually happens, and that remains to be seen.
13: What do you make of this statement that by Iran then, that the U.S. will be forced to choose between an impossible military operation or a bad deal?
3: I think that what's really happening here is that the president is attempting to balance two elements of his role. The first is his role as commander-in-chief, and the primacy of national security. He's trying to manage this conflict. That's one role. And of course, he wants to bring it to some kind of resolution and eliminate nuclear weapons and open the strait, etc. The second thing, though, that he's trying to balance is his domestic political situation. And so the president and his team are looking at midterm elections. Historically, the president's party has lost about 26 seats in the House. Since World War II, the president's party in midterms has only gained seats twice. So they know that it's an uphill climb. The number of battleground seats is dramatically diminished. There is significant redrawing of lines and congressional districts in the United States, which could narrow that margin as well.
13: So it doesn't sound like this does him any favors then, considering how, you know, the potential cost of it. The U.S. Central Command said that it will involve 15,000 personnel, guided missile destroyers, and more than 100 aircraft in that Project Freedom. Sounds very expensive.
3: The president and his team are looking at the domestic political calculus for this conflict. And they're managing that by thinking how they can wrap this up before the prime driving months in the United States. Gasoline is about $4.45 a gallon in the United States. Those costs ripple through and touch food costs, but primarily driving costs for the American public. They want to get this off the table in the run-up to the midterm elections. I think their timetable is to try to wrap this up sometime early in this spring-summer timeframe so that it is off the table for the elections. That means that they want some kind of resolution, either a deal or regime change or opening the strait. We don't know if this pushes them towards a deal or if it pushes them towards escalation of the conflict in order to open the strait. Given the distance between the two sides, I'm skeptical that a deal can be cut. And I think this probably leads to escalation, which I think you're likely to see.
13: Former Republican political strategist Robert Moran there speaking to me a little earlier. He's currently a partner at Brunswick Group.
12: Well, whether there is a diplomatic deal or not between Iran and the United States, it is unlikely to bring much help to opponents of the regime inside the country. Human rights groups have accused the government of carrying out widespread arrests, torture and executions. Well, with the help of trusted sources inside Iran, the BBC has been able to speak to people opposed to the regime who say they're living in fear of what the future holds. And for their safety, we're not using their real names or voices. Our special correspondent Fergal Keane has this report.
14: There's no escaping the simple fact. The regime has survived. Its physical and psychological presence is everywhere. From the giant posters of assassinated leaders to the watchful, staring eyes of the intelligence services. On the streets, a kind of surface normality has returned. People are shopping, taking their children to the park. But for many, like this young couple, hope is giving way to despair. In order to protect their identities, the conversation between Diaco and Sana is spoken by actors.
4: Things will change. It's already changed.
21: Changed? It's fallen into the hands of the Revolutionary Guards. The country is a mess. At the beginning, I did not want the war to happen. Through the middle of the war, as long as they were targeting key figures, I was genuinely overjoyed with every one of their deaths. But the thing is, so many of their people are still standing. What I had imagined did not come true. Everything got worse, and we are left with the Islamic Republic. I am gutted that they won the war. I consider the Islamic Republic my enemy.
14: The regime is still killing its internal enemies. 21 political prisoners have been hanged since the war started. That's the highest number in such a short space of time in 30 years. Thousands of others are in detention with repeated, credible reports of torture.
22: This was one of the arrested January protesters.
14: Susan, not her real name, is a lawyer working for the detained and is confronted with a paradox. She wants peace, but fears that an end to the conflict will free the regime to mount an ever more punishing crackdown.
22: Before the war, harsh treatment was reserved for those who were lead protesters, those who had Molotov cocktails, or those who were armed. But during the war, that harshness has intensified significantly. I want the war to end. Still, though, I think that if the war does end, the regime will probably take out its rage from this war on the prisoners. We're living on borrowed time. I genuinely don't think much about the future.
14: The Islamic Republic gives all the appearance of confidence that it is winning in the face of American confusion about how to end the war. Armin is an independent journalist who's also fearful about what might happen next as the regime feels emboldened to persecute anyone it wants to call an enemy.
23: I personally lie awake wondering what the future holds, and that uncertainty brings with it a terrible anxiety. Before, we might be accused of a political offence, but in the current wartime conditions, if we report on the war, we could be accused of espionage. Before, we were trying to understand how many people had been harmed or what impact the protests would ultimately have. But now, it's different. Now we're focused on staying alive. Ourselves and our families.
14: There are continuing rituals for those killed by the state, acts of remembrance, but also reminders of the cost of dissent. This is part of a mourning ceremony for a young man killed during anti-regime protests. Family and friends are crowded together, as close as they can get, to a large framed photograph of the deceased, a man in his 30s. As the world wonders if talks to end the war will resume, the regime remains master of life and death.
12: That report from our special correspondent, Fergal Keane. And I'm just reading on the Reuters news agency, quoting local Iranian media, saying that the country has executed three more people involved in the anti-government protests that took place in Iran back in January.
13: You're listening to Newsday on the BBC with me, Anne So, in Nairobi, and Rob Young in London. A reminder now of the main headlines this hour. The US military says that Navy destroyers, 15,000 service members and 100 aircraft will be deployed in an operation to restore navigational freedom in the Strait of Hormuz from Monday. Iran has said that any interference will mean an end to the ceasefire. And Rudy Giuliani, the former mayor of New York and a close ally of President Trump, is in hospital in critical condition. At 19 minutes past the hour, time now for some sports news with Rebecca Adams.
0: Thank you very much, Anne. Well, Manchester United beat Liverpool 3-2 in the English Premier League on Sunday. Mateus Cunha and Benjamin Sesko put United 2-0 up in the first 15 minutes at Old Trafford. But second-half goals from Dominic Szoboszlai and Cody Gakpo meant that Liverpool drew level until Kobbie Mainoo scored United's winner. Elsewhere, and Tottenham Hotspur are out of the relegation zone after a 2-1 win at Aston Villa. And in Formula One, Kimi Antonelli won the Miami Grand Prix for Mercedes, ahead of McLaren duo Lando Norris and Oscar Piastri. The 19-year-old has now won three races in a row to move 20 points clear at the top of the Drivers' Championship, the youngest to lead the standings. And in tennis, it took Jannik Sinner less than an hour to beat Alexander Zverev in straight sets to win the Madrid Open. He now becomes the first man to win five consecutive Masters titles. More sport in half an hour.
12: Rebecca, thank you. Talk to you then.
13: Now, Rob, I wonder how much you use e-commerce platforms over there.
12: Oh, because we're going to talk about eBay, aren't we, with Nick Marsh at the business desk. Yeah, I do buy and sell the odd second-hand thing online. In fact, I'm currently trying to get rid of a load of bathroom tiles that I bought far too many of and have offered them for sale locally. I do tend to like to buy things locally, especially books, you know. If you can buy a book for £1... which is about $1.30 locally from somebody who's getting rid of it and it's a good state, why spend, you know, £15 at the local bookstore, is my view. I love all that second-hand buying and selling. How about you?
13: Yeah, I love it as well. Although over here, we still have huge challenges with scammers as well, who are all over the internet. But let's go to Singapore and bring in Nick Marsh. The video game retailer GameStop has launched an ambitious bid to buy the e-commerce platform eBay. Nick Marsh, there's a potential $56 billion deal there. This would be quite something. Tell us more.
1: Yeah, it's a bit of a strange one, Anne. We certainly weren't expecting this. These are two names, GameStop and eBay, who you could say were much bigger maybe 10, 15 years ago in the public consciousness and much more successful. So you've got GameStop, which is a video game chain, basically, of stores across the United States. It really became famous worldwide during the pandemic. I don't know if you remember. I mean, listeners might remember. People on Reddit started buying its shares, massively pumping up the value of the company. It was the first meme stock, basically. So like a kind of random company that gets sudden attention on certain parts of the internet and whose value really inflates on the stock market. So that's GameStop. And it kind of saved GameStop, actually, it has to be said. It's trying to buy eBay, one of the biggest names in e-commerce. You know, we've all heard of it. It has also had its fair share of financial problems over the years, big competition from the likes of Amazon as well. Now, GameStop is worth about $12 billion on the stock market. eBay's worth about $46 billion. So firstly, a $56 billion offer is pretty good if you're an eBay shareholder. But secondly, where is GameStop going to get the money from? It's trying to buy a far, far bigger company. The CEO of GameStop is talking about $20 billion in loans, $9 billion in its cash assets. But the rest is going to have to come from some pretty serious investment elsewhere. So it's a curious one on that point, from that point of view. eBay's actually not commented publicly yet. There's no indication at all that its board would be happy with this takeover. So if it did happen, it would have to be a hostile takeover where the shareholders basically overrule the board and say, no, we want to sell, we want to cash in.
13: Curious one, as you say. Now, given all these hurdles, why is GameStop so keen on pressing ahead with the acquisition?
1: I think GameStop knows that having a very well-known e-commerce brand would be hugely helpful, because GameStop, it owns physical stores across the US, but it's really struggled to transition into the digital space. That's, you know, where all the sales are happening now. In fact, that move away from the bricks and mortar physical stores, that was what was killing GameStop in the first place. The CEO of GameStop, Ryan Cohen, he's got big plans. He wants to use these stores as hubs for live streaming, you know, live e-commerce. He's convinced that eBay could one day become a competitor to Amazon if he was able to bring it under, you know, his control. He's planning on aggressive cuts, couple of billion dollars, most of that by slashing the massive marketing budget he says that it has. And he says he wants to turn eBay into a $100 billion business, which is very, very ambitious. And it should be noted, Anne, his new compensation package, his pay package, he's basically agreed that he won't take any bonuses, he won't take a salary, but he will take a big chunk of the stocks of the company if he's able to increase its value on the stock market. So if GameStop wildly increases to about $100 billion, he gets a big share of those stocks. So he does also have a vested interest in increasing GameStop's share price, and he clearly thinks buying eBay is going to be able to do that.
13: Many thanks, Nick Marsh. Definitely an interesting one to keep watching there.
12: We're going to hear now from a British Iranian man who intervened during last Wednesday's attack on two Jewish men in North London. Well, he's told the BBC he was just trying to save a life. Ashkan Asadian saw a man with a knife stabbing 76-year-old Moshe Shine in the neck. He said he tried to get the knife off the attacker and then barricaded him in a greengrocer's with a shopping trolley until shortly before the police arrived. He's been speaking to our UK correspondent, Daniel Sanford.
2: I just tried to keep him busy. Get the knife, and the victim is ready, is gone from the...
5: He managed to run away?
2: Yeah, he went to safe place, and I tried to get the knife ready, and he tried to stab me as well with knife. You know, I tried to kick his arm, maybe he dropped the knife, but I find out really is quite dangerous, really, and no one is around him.
5: So you're trying to get the knife off
2: him. Yeah, that's it.
5: You're kicking his arm to try and get the knife off him, but it's just too dangerous.
2: Yeah, it was too dangerous.
5: And that's when he ran into the shop?
2: He didn't run really. He walked inside the shop. And the lady was staying, you know, behind the till. I shot him really, be careful. He got the knife on hand.
5: So you're shouting, be careful, he's got a knife in his hand.
2: Yeah. I tried to push him by trailer, maybe he fall on floor.
5: But with one of the trolleys?
2: Yeah, you know the
5: trolley. One of these trolleys.
2: Yeah. I moved the back, he came out and started walking down bottom of this road.
5: And did he run away?
2: Or no, he just was walking normal. He didn't run away really, just he was walking as a normal person.
5: He still had the knife in his
2: hand? All the time. He didn't drop all the time. He had a knife on the right hand.
5: And did you have any injuries?
2: Actually, when I was trying to get the knife, I feel really the knife is cut my clothes. After that, I finally noticed that it's cutting about 2 centimeters from my hoodie.
5: Okay, so it cut your hoodie, but not you.
2: Yeah.
5: And what were you thinking when you first saw him attacking the old man? What did you think was going on?
2: First, I thought maybe just a normal argument, really. Maybe if I didn't see the knife, really, maybe I walk away, I'll be honest. I just was thinking, maybe I can do something to stop to kill him, really. Because it was...
5: Did you think he was going to kill him?
2: Definitely, because it's sharp, you know, the knife, and, you know, with a very sharp point.
5: It's quite a dangerous thing to try and stop something.
2: I'll be honest, that time really I didn't think really, you know, the dangerous of not. Just only I try to, maybe I can save someone's life. That's
5: it. Some people would say there's, it's interesting that in this time of all the high tension, you're from Iran and you're trying to help.
2: I'll be honest, you know, when you want to save someone, to help someone, politics is something is happening around the world. It's nothing with incident people. You know, you know, the 75 years old mark. It wasn't really different to me, really. You know, the Jewish or non-Jewish, or just the, you know, the human who are trying to
5: help. An old man who needs your help.
2: So, yeah.
5: People will probably say you're a hero because, you know, I
2: don't think things just, you know, if it's happened everywhere, really, you know, we are human, really. If we could save someone, we have to do it, really. It doesn't matter, really.
12: British Iranian man Ashkan Asadian, then. This is Newsday on the BBC World Service.
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8: Once ruined by civil war, the Benguela Railway was rebuilt by China. 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
12: Hello, you're with Newsday from the BBC World Service with Anne Soy in Nairobi and Rob Young in London.
13: With wars in the Middle East and no sign of an end to the Russian assault in Ukraine, the world seems a dangerous place.
12: And for the nations of Western Europe, this has been compounded by the weakening commitment from the United States, where President Trump is pursuing a unilateral foreign policy, it would seem. We'll start this half hour with a summary of the latest news.
15: BBC News with Neil Nunes. The United States says it'll start trying to free merchant ships stranded by Iran's blockade of the Strait of Hormuz from today. The U.S. military said 15,000 service personnel, guided missile destroyers, and more than 100 aircraft would be involved. Iran has warned the U.S. that U.S. interference would be a ceasefire violation. Canada's Prime Minister Mark Carney is joining European leaders for a major summit in Armenia today, likely to be dominated by the crisis in the Middle East and Russia's war on Ukraine. It's the first time a non-European country has been invited to a gathering of the European political community. Rudy Giuliani, the former mayor of New York City and a key ally of Donald Trump, has been admitted to hospital in what his spokesman called a critical but stable condition. Three people have been killed and dozens wounded as a monster truck drove into the crowd at an exhibition rally in the south of Colombia. Police say the driver's brakes failed. Thousands of people in the Philippines have been forced from their homes by the eruption of the country's most active volcano, Mount Mayon. A plane landing at Newark Airport in the United States narrowly escaped a major disaster after clipping a streetlight and truck on a highway. No injuries were reported. The American retailer GameStop says it has made an unsolicited offer worth $55.5 billion to take over the online sales platform eBay. And a BBC investigation has found that scammers in Uganda are posting social media content of dogs in distress to dupe international donors into sending money. A shelter owner told an undercover journalist he tricked social media followers by filming fake vet treatments. BBC News.
12: At summary of the news. Hello, you're with Newsday from the BBC World Service, coming to you live from Nairobi with Anne Soy and from London with me, Rob Young.
13: In this half hour, we'll head to Armenia or to a gathering of European leaders there and to South Africa, where private companies have been invited to run the rail network.
12: And Anne, do you send voice notes? You just seem to text me. You don't actually send me any voice notes. Do you send voice notes more generally?
13: Generally, no. And when I receive them, I'm always like, I really wanted to just read a text. I don't have earphones. You know how annoying it can be.
12: Well, you may think that voice notes are a fairly new phenomenon, but actually, we're going to go back this half hour, back a century, to hear about early forms of voice notes, when they weren't called that. They were called speaking letters.
13: Well, if you have got any thoughts on voice notes or any other stories, please send us a message on text, not a voice note. our number is +44 77 86 20 50 85.
12: Of course, if you do want to send us a voice note, well, we'd love to hear from you, of course. We are going to head now to the Armenian capital, Yerevan, where about 50 heads of state and government are gathering today for something called the European Political Community Summit. The head of Ukraine, President Zelensky, is going to be there. France's Emmanuel Macron, Britain's Prime Minister Keir Starmer, all in attendance. Let's have a listen in now. I can see a very wide, incredibly long red carpet. The size of probably kind of an Olympic stadium, where world leaders arriving by car, having to walk all the way down it, run the gamut of hundreds of journalists for a photo call. You can hear the lovely classical music being played to entertain him. We just saw the head of the European

0: but at the Area 4 and also watching this very long red carpet as the Prime Minister of Armenia greets European leaders one by one. He's shaking hands now with Ursula von der Leyen, the President of the European Commission, and she said on her social media that European leaders are gathering today to address challenges of continental scale. So it is unprecedented for Armenia, perhaps the biggest forum this post-Soviet country ever hosted. And it's quite symbolic because Armenia is traditionally has been Moscow's ally in this part of the world, but it has been seeking closer ties with the European Union in the past couple of years. So a lot to be discussed today. Major kind of announcements are rare at European political community summits, but it is a really kind of perfect ground for the leaders to have direct communication. And there are a number of bilaterals that are planned for later in the day. Yesterday, British Prime Minister Keir Starmer had a meeting with Volodymyr Zelensky of Ukraine, as London is seeking closer ties with the EU, particularly in defense. And the UK wants to join the European Union efforts, particularly with the 90 billion euro loan to Kiev for vital military equipment. So, of course, the war in the Middle East is also going to be discussed, as well as Russia's war in Ukraine.
1: Well, Armenia shares a border with Iran, doesn't it? Is it seeing much spillover effect of the war?
0: Not so much. Armenia does share a border with Iran. It has good diplomatic relations with Tehran. Not really seeing spillover of the war, but that border with Iran that runs through southern Armenia is a proposed route for a new transit corridor that was agreed last year in Washington when Armenia and its neighbor Azerbaijan, they have been in conflict for decades. And they're now in the process of getting closer and closer to reach the peace deal. So last year in August in Washington with President Trump, they signed an agreement to have a special kind of connectivity route that will be going past the southern border with Iran. Iran, of course, is not happy with this project, but it is also something that will be discussed today. There will be a lot of focus on connectivity, on how to join kind of Trans-Caspian route and alternative routes for delivering oil and gas from Azerbaijan, for example, to the European Union.
1: You mentioned before that Armenia has traditionally been a close ally of Russia, and given it's hosting this European political meeting, you know, 50 heads of state and government there, it is a very big deal, as you were explaining before. Is Armenia trying to be on good terms with everybody, or is that just not possible given how Russia and the European Union in particular dislike each other intensely?
0: Well, the phrase that I've heard a lot in the run-up to this summit is that Armenia is trying to sit between the two chairs. It is still Russia's ally. Russia, it hosts Russian military base. And Armenia is very much dependent on Russia for energy, for oil and gas, that it gets at a preferential kind of low rates. And last month, there was a meeting in Moscow between Armenian Prime Minister and Vladimir Putin, in which Vladimir Putin very specifically said that, look, we know that you are seeking closer ties with the EU. Last year, Armenia passed a law to kind of launch integration with the European Union. And Putin said, it's not compatible. You can't be in customs union with Russia and be closer with the EU. But also, quite crucially, this gathering, it happens just a month before quite important parliamentary elections here in Armenia. And it is seen, kind of the symbolism of it is that the EU, the Europe is here. It is here in Yerevan today. And it is, of course, a show of support for the Armenian Prime Minister and his very kind of clear pro-European

0: European shift from and policy and seeking closer ties with the EU.
1: Thank you very much indeed. That's the BBC's Rayhan Dimitri there at that gathering of the European political community in the Armenian capital, Yerevan. The opening ceremony is due to start a bit later on. We might dip into that for you when it happens.
2: For now, let's head to South Africa, where the country is opening up its rail network to private operators as part of a wide push to boost efficiency and attract billions in private investment. 11 companies have now been given access to run trains, and one of them is the UAE-based rail logistics firm, the African Rail Company, which plans to raise $170 million to get started. Let's now speak to the CEO of the company, Youssef El Gonaid. He's on the line from Johannesburg. Welcome to the program. So,
3: thank you very much.
2: Just explain to us, good morning to you. Explain to us what your plan is. What does your company plan to do with this involvement in South Africa's rail network?
3: Yes, thank you. So, as you mentioned, this is a historic event, the opening up of the South African rail network to private operators. It's the first time in 130 years since the start of rail in this part of the world that South Africa has opened up to private players. And we are fortunate enough to have been awarded access rights to the rail network in South Africa. South Africa is the largest rail network in Africa by volume and by kilometers of rail. And it's one of the largest in the world, in fact. So this is a once in a generation opportunity to attract private capital into this crucial sector. So we've been waiting for this moment for quite some time. We started this business over 12 years ago, and we always had an eye on, obviously, the largest market in the so-called Cape Gauge network, which is basically the southern part of Africa, pretty much from the equator down.
2: And will you have a specific focus on either freight or passengers, or how do you balance that?
3: So we're focused on freight. Freight is essential to the economies of this part of the world, whether that's input commodities such as diesel, which obviously power much of the industry in this part of the world, as well as the transportation and logistics. And then for export commodities, whether it's manganese, of which South Africa obviously has some of the largest deposits, whether it's chrome, whether it's iron ore, containerized products, copper concentrates, all the essential commodities that are needed for the sort of the critical minerals that that everybody's talking about.
2: So these will be leaving Africa, going abroad. But how do you address the criticisms that, you know, this just facilitates extraction of raw materials from Africa to the rest of the world?
3: No, that's a good question. And, you know, a large part of the volumes that we're moving and we intend to move are actually near finished goods. So, for example, we move copper cathodes, which are 99.9% pure copper from the DRC. A lot of that transport is intermodal, so we have to arrange for the transport of the product by truck to the nearest railhead, and then we transport that onto rail and then eventually onto vessels to go into other parts of the world. In terms of local production, the efficient transport of commodity will eventually lead to improving the competitiveness of the production of those commodities into further finished goods. So if we see that, you know, our role is to transport as efficiently as possible, and obviously rail is the most efficient way to transport commodity over land, which, you know, largely this has been moved by truck, and that makes it more difficult for manufactured producers in this part of the world to compete internationally. So if we can bring down the price of logistics, then obviously that'll make a big difference.
2: And just briefly, you are one of 11 operators that are entering this space. Mm. Very competitive, do you reckon?
3: Yeah, I think at this stage, we don't see the competition as going to be the biggest challenge. As you said, 11 competitors, you know, this market, you know, the government has clearly stated that over the past decade, we had a peak of 230 million tons a year in South Africa to last year coming down to around 150 million tons. So a huge decline in the volumes that are being moved on rail, and that's to the benefit of trucking, which at the same time period went from 200 million tons to 400 million tons. So, you know, there's a huge amount of commodity that needs to be moved. And when you divide that by 11 players, we don't see the competition at this stage will be the biggest issue.
2: And you still have to raise about $170 million. Perhaps yes. You could shed a light on what your priorities will be. What will you be spending that money on?
3: 100%. So, you know, during that 10-year period I just mentioned, obviously there's been a huge decline in the amount of rolling stock available to move the product, which is part of the reason why rail has lost market share to trucking. So, you know, we estimate that there's at least 1,000 locomotives needed for the South African network alone, let alone the rest of the region where we also operate. So things like Mozambique, Zimbabwe, Botswana, Malawi, DRC, Zambia. So this initial round of capital raise that we're targeting will go towards buying locomotives, buying wagons, which also replaces some of the old ailing infrastructure and rolling stock that we're currently operating. To give you a sense, you know, we have some private locomotives in Zimbabwe operating, and these in some cases are more than 50 years old. You can imagine the improved efficiency that will come with new rolling stock, particularly locomotives and obviously wagons as well.
2: Many thanks, Youssef Elgonaid there, the Africa Rail Company's Chief Executive Officer.
1: 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Time for your sport. Here's Rebecca Adams.
4: Thank you, Rob. Well, we're going to head to the Netherlands now, where the result of a potentially seismic court case will be announced today. The case, which has been brought by top flight club NAC Breda, could have serious consequences for the current season. It centres around player eligibility and the strict laws in the Netherlands around dual nationality. Let's hear then from our reporter Matthew Kenyon in The Hague. Morning, Matthew. And welcome to Newsday. Tell us, what is all this about?
5: Hi, Rebecca. Well, this case centres around the eligibility of a player for NAC Breda's fellow Eredivisie club, Go Ahead Eagles, left-back Dean James. He featured in the match between the two clubs, which ended in a 6-0 loss for NAC earlier in the season. Now, NAC are highly likely to go down at the end of this season with two games left to play. They're 6 points even from the playoff spot, which might offer them a chance to stay up. So relegation is imminent, except they say that their match against Go Ahead Eagles should be replayed because Dean James was ineligible. Now, the KNVB, the Dutch FA, brought in an independent commission to look at the case, and they decided that the player probably wasn't eligible, but the game shouldn't be replayed. And that's the decision that NAC are challenging today.
4: So if it is accepted that he was ineligible, shouldn't they replay the game?
5: Well, the problem is that the reason that Dean James was considered ineligible is that he fell foul, inadvertently, of strict Dutch laws around dual nationality. Now, we're talking laws, not football rules, laws of the country. Back in March 2025, James took on Indonesian citizenship in order to play, as he was perfectly qualified to do, for Indonesia in international football. But the consequences of that were that, unbeknownst to him, or his agent, or anyone else, by doing so, he automatically gave up his Dutch citizenship. That's because there are only very few circumstances in which a Dutch person can take on a second passport. In most cases, if you secure citizenship from another country, then you automatically lose your Dutch citizenship. And in football terms, because he was then a player with a nationality outside the EU, that meant he didn't have the right paperwork, so he's ineligible. But the KNVB decided that no action would be taken because neither James nor anyone around him had realised what had happened. So no replayed match. That's the decision that NAC are taking on. The problem and the reason why the KNVB is so concerned about the case is that James is far from the only player to fall foul of these laws. I was told something like 20 players may have fallen into similar situations. And it turns out that they may have lost their Dutch citizenship and potentially not be eligible to play. So it's a much bigger thing.
4: And do you anticipate that the KNVB will speak again after the court cases announced today?
5: Well, we hope so. NAC are very clear. Their case is only about one player, Dean James, and the 6-0 defeat and the one game. But the KMVB, given the numbers and the length of time involved, are very concerned that the decision in favour of NAC could open the floodgates to challenging potentially the results of more than 100 games in this season. So we'll be very interested to see what everyone says after the results of the court case, which will be announced at around about midday local time here in the Netherlands. Whatever happens, this case is going to go and continue on, I think. And whichever way it falls, it has already caused a huge amount of disruption. And, of course, that is also the case for all these players who fell foul of these laws inadvertently.
4: And do you think that we will see other leagues in Europe follow a similar kind of path to this?
5: Well, this is to do specifically with the Dutch laws, which are very strict around dual nationality. So it doesn't necessarily apply elsewhere within European football. But this has had a huge impact on individuals. You know, I'm talking about their right to play a football match in the Eredivisie. But that's not the only thing that has happened. You know, it genuinely has been the case that certain individuals, because they've signed up to do something that lots of footballers have done, play for a country for which they have every right to play for. They've acquired nationality of that country in order to do so, and they hadn't realised that the Dutch laws are so strict that they lose their Dutch nationality because of that. You can imagine there are all sorts of potential implications down the line from that, from a personal point of view. Now, as we understand it, most people have been able to resolve the situation one way or another. There are different ways you can get back to things, but it's a huge impact on the individuals as well as potentially on the league. On the league, we'll see in a few hours' time.
4: Matthew Kenyon, former Newsday sport reporter, reporting there from The Hague. Many thanks for joining us.
2: And many thanks to you, Rebecca. We go back to Iran now and the impact the war has had on world economy and trade. One of the most severe impacts is being felt by farmers around the world. The price of fertilizer has soared by 80% since the beginning of the war. Around a third of the global trade in fertilizer and the raw materials used to produce it passes through the Strait of Hormuz. Farmers around the world are feeling the heat, and earlier I spoke to Phoebe Mwangangi, a smallholder farmer in Makueni County, eastern Kenya.
6: The fertilizer scarcity has impacted negatively on the smallholder farmers in Kenya, and especially in the eastern region of Makueni County. We depend on this fertilizer for our crops, and we are doing subsistence farming as well as crops for sale. Now, when we don't get enough fertilizer, it means that we will not produce well, and the cost of production will go high. Currently, we used to have our fertilizer, the 50-kilogram bag was going for 3,000 Kenya shilling. Currently, it is going for 5,500 shillings.
2: Almost 100% increase. What impact is that going to have then on production? What are, you know, other farmers saying? Are you reducing how much you're planting or using the fertilizer more sparingly?
6: The cost of production will obviously go high. And now this fertilizer, despite being expensive, it is not readily available. So it means the farmer will reduce the portion he has been cultivating to a smaller portion to accommodate the available fertilizers.
2: Two challenges there. Higher cost, yeah. And then also unavailability. So how will that affect your customers then? Will that cost pass on to them?
6: Yes, it will, because the farming is affected. The produce will either be very low or low quality because we are not having enough fertilizer. So you'll find the farmer faces food insecurity because we are not producing as we used to do because the fertilizer is not available. And it's also expensive. We're using it sparingly. And if you use it sparingly, it will not give the same results it used to give when we were using it adequately. So this is going to have low produce.
2: And I just want to understand how that is affecting the decisions that you're making now. Is farming still viable?
6: It is viable, but with a lot of constraints. because we don't have another alternative. Farming has been our activity. We don't have an alternative, or what we can do is to reduce the portion you've been cultivating so that it can accommodate the fertilizer you are able to access.
2: Kenyan farmer Phoebe Mungangi speaking to me a little earlier.
1: Now, recording our own voices is pretty common these days. You might send voice notes to friends and family on messaging platforms. But it turns out it is not a new phenomenon, because nearly 100 years ago, people recorded what were then known as speaking letters. And one man is now preserving them in a special digital archive, as the BBC's Branka Lesser-Dessar has been finding out.
7: Hello, Mum and Dad. Imagine being able to talk to you from Jersey City.
8: That's Evelyn, in New Jersey, sending a message to her parents in Blackpool.
9: I expect to be going out to Sue Hackus's place. Remember the girl I told you about?
8: And that's Doug in New York, telling his sister Mona about his plans for the weekend.
9: We're going out canoeing, spend a day out on the beach.
8: Both Evelyn and Doug have passed away, but their voices, recorded close to a century ago, have been immortalised. They're part of a project by Thomas Levine, a professor at Princeton University, who collects what are known as voice letters.
10: These are small records that people recorded starting in the 20s and 30s in small booths, at home, in studios.
8: Voice recording technology has been around since the mid-1800s, but it used to be rare and inaccessible. Gramophone discs helped to make the process more mainstream.
10: You would go in, put a quarter or some small amount of whatever currency into the machine, and then, astonishingly, with nobody else present, you would record and out would come a record.
8: Thomas first came across audio letters when he found one at a flea market in New Jersey. He became fascinated by how people interacted with what was then a novel technology. Some got nervous and didn't know what to say.
11: Oh, I'm a bit more time to spare now. What can I say? I have about 2 seconds.
8: Others marvelled at the technology, putting on a bit of a show.
12: Hi, y'all. Wonderful day out here. Just making records for the GI.
8: And there was a lot of singing.
13: Oh, Father Time, Chip, so there'd be no doubt.
14: Once there was a little girl who lived down Drury Lane. Her master was so kind.
8: Professor Levine now has an archive of over 5,000 audio letters from all over the world. A lot of the recordings are from American soldiers during the Second World War, who were given access, free of charge, to recording booths across the US.
15: Oh, Mother, how are you? I'm just fine. The Army's treating me good, too. Food is swell, but they don't give me enough oranges.
10: Many of these letters are remarkable documents of, particularly during wartime, of an imagined peacetime quotidian life.
15: When I get home on my furlough, I want you to have a lot of oranges there.
8: Thomas explains that for families whose sons or husbands were away for long periods, the opportunity to hear their voices would have been incredibly special.
10: These records, unlike the records that we buy in stores, are not multiples. They are unique. So that if you had a recording that you loved to hear of your son, particularly if the recording arrived at home but your child did not, then these things could often be played to the point of almost acoustic oblivion.
8: Nowadays, we're used to recording ourselves. At the click of a button, we can send voice notes to our loved ones. Thomas hopes his collection can remind us not to take that for granted, and to maintain our sense of wonder about the technology we have available.
10: An archive of past messages that had to travel sometimes arduously through a postal route, and sometimes arrived, sometimes didn't, reminds us that what we take for granted today has a history that helps us understand just how magical some of the dimensions of our current technological convenient landscape have.
1: That report from Branka Lesser-Dessar. Anne, have you changed your mind about the voice note?
2: I think so. And it's just wonderful to hear voices from a century ago.
1: You've been persuaded. You're with Newsday on the BBC World Service.
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17: 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It sparked some of the country's biggest protests for decades. I'm Jill McGivering, and I've been finding out what's happened to that explosion of grief and anger.
16: Assignment, Tuesday at 8:30 and 19 GMT.
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19: As Amsterdam rips images of burgers, flights and petrol cars off its billboards in an effort to cool demand for high carbon products, we ask, can banning these ads really change what we eat and how we travel?
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2: Hello, welcome to Newsday on the BBC World Service with Anne Soy in Nairobi and Rob Young in London.
1: President Trump says the United States will guide stranded merchant ships through the Strait of Hormuz from Monday. We'll ask if the US plan, called Project Freedom, is likely to work and help lower global energy prices.
2: We will also bring you a report from inside Iran as human rights groups there accuse the government of carrying out widespread arrests, torture and executions.
20: I personally lie awake wondering what the future holds. Before, we might be accused of a political offence. But in the current wartime conditions, if we report on the war, we could be accused of espionage.
1: And three people have died in a suspected hantavirus outbreak on an Atlantic cruise ship. We'll get the latest on that after a bulletin of the very latest BBC News.
21: BBC News with Govinda Gill. The United States says it will start trying to free merchant ships stranded by Iran's blockade of the Strait of Hormuz today. The US military said 15,000 service personnel, guided missile destroyers and more than 100 aircraft would be involved in what Donald Trump has called Project Freedom. Yolanda Nell reports from Jerusalem.
22: The US military said it would support merchant vessels to transit freely through the Strait of Hormuz. A statement from US Central Command said the aim was to restore freedom of navigation through the vital waterway while maintaining America's own blockade of Iranian ports. Donald Trump had earlier described the initiative as a humanitarian gesture to help ships and crews that had become locked up during the US-Israeli war on Iran. Reports say that the plan does not necessarily involve the US Navy escorting commercial vessels, but rather advising them on safe maritime routes and staying nearby to prevent any Iranian attacks. Iran's state-run IRNA news agency called Mr. Trump's announcement part of his delirium.
21: Canada's Prime Minister Mark Carney is joining European leaders for a major summit in Armenia today, likely to be dominated by the crisis in the Middle East and Russia's war on Ukraine. It's the first time a non-European country has been invited to attend a gathering of the European political community. The BBC's Rehan Dimitri says the choice of country to host the summit is interesting.
0: The phrase that I've heard a lot in the run-up to this summit is that Armenia is trying to sit between the two chairs. It is still Russia's ally. Russia, it hosts Russian military base. And Armenia is very much dependent on Russia for energy, for oil and gas, that it gets at a preferential low rates. Major announcements are rare at European political community summits, but it is a really kind of perfect ground for the leaders to have their direct communication, and there are a number of bilaterals that are planned for later in the day.
21: Three people have been killed and more than 30 others wounded as a monster truck drove into the crowd at an exhibition rally in southern Colombia. Here's Tom Kavanagh.
23: Distressing videos filmed from the crowd show the moment the huge vehicle was driven through the barrier separating spectators from the course. It runs over several people before disappearing from view. Police have told local media that the monster truck's brakes failed and that the driver is in a stable condition following the incident. Several children are understood to be among the wounded.
21: At least 10 people have been taken to hospitals after a shooting in the US state of Oklahoma. Police say they received multiple reports of shots being fired at a party by a lake near Oklahoma City. World news from the BBC. Thousands of people in the Philippines have been forced from their homes by the eruption of the country's most active volcano. Mount Mayon in the Bicol region erupted on Saturday, sending a massive ash cloud into the sky. Its cone has partly collapsed, causing hot ash to pour down the volcano. More than 5,000 people living on the mountain's slopes are now in shelters. The American retailer GameStop says it's made an offer worth $55.5 billion to take over the online sales platform eBay. The unsolicited bid values eBay's shares at $125 each, $20 more than at the close of trading on Friday. A plane landing in Newark Airport in the United States narrowly escaped a major disaster after clipping a streetlight and truck on a highway. The United Airlines plane had more than 230 passengers on board. A preliminary investigation found a tire and the underside of the fuselage had hit the streetlight and truck. A rare poster from the 1980s is among a number of Star Wars collectibles being auctioned in Britain today. Rebecca Drought has the story.
3: May the 4th be with you, if you're a collector of all things Star Wars. As well as being informally celebrated as Star Wars Day, thanks to a play on the Jedi catchphrase, May the Force be with you, today gives you the chance to bid on a number of rare items from the franchise being auctioned online by Prop Store. These include an Empire Strikes Back standard cinema poster from 1980. One collector has described it as having 10 out of 10 rarity. A Russian three-panel poster, which was produced for the delayed Star Wars release in the Soviet Union in 1991, is also for sale. Its avant-garde space cowboy artwork reflects the translated title of the film as Star Wars, a galactic western.
21: That's the latest world news from the BBC.
1: Thank you very much indeed for that bulletin of news. Hello, you're with Newsday from the BBC World Service, live from Nairobi with Anne Soy and from London with me, Rob Young. Coming up this half hour, we'll be looking at the latest in the US-Iran war as President Trump is talking about freeing up the Strait of Hormuz. Will bring you the latest on that shortly.
2: And we'll also try and understand more on what is happening in that cruise ship after three people died in a suspected hantavirus outbreak. As ever, we welcome your messages. Our text number is +44 77 86 20 50 85.
1: So President Trump has said that the United States will help guide stranded vessels out of the Strait of Hormuz from Monday. Iran has severely limited traffic through the vital shipping waterway since the war began in February, and the United States has also enforced a naval blockade of Iranian ports. The latest communication out of Tehran appears to be defined, with the armed forces saying they will fully maintain and powerfully manage the security of the Strait of Hormuz and would respond harshly to any threat. That just in the past few moments. So we can speak now to Martin Kelly, maritime security expert and head of advisory at EOS Risk Group. Welcome back to the programme, Martin. Let's talk first of all about Donald Trump's plan to guide ships through the Strait of Hormuz. It doesn't quite sound the same as a fully armed naval escort, does it?
4: Yeah, good morning. Thank you for having me on the show. I think the terminology here is really quite important. The term guide does not reference any sort of military or naval escort through the Strait of Hormuz. I've said since the beginning of the conflict that this is far too dangerous. It's inherently different from any sort of escorting that we've seen in the past. What it probably does refer to is a sort of coordination cell where shipping companies and insurance companies could coordinate with the US military to try to request approval diplomatically to pass by the Strait of Hormuz.
1: Just reading these lines still coming in from the Iranian state media. The Unified Command of Iranian Armed Forces says all commercial ships and oil tankers must refrain from any movement without coordination with the Iranian military stationed in the Strait of Hormuz. Do you think any vessels would be likely to be guided by the Americans with the Iranians making such threats?
4: No, absolutely not. I think the US announced this on social media, and we should be really sceptical about any foreign policy that is announced first on social media. There's already been several examples where Trump has made announcements on Truth Social that don't accurately reflect any sort of bilateral agreement, and more importantly, dangerous. We saw quite serious examples of this when Trump posted a couple of weeks ago that the Strait of Hormuz was open for business. Then some ships did move towards the Strait of Hormuz and was ultimately attacked by Iran. So I don't think that this is enough to persuade shipping companies and insurance companies that the Strait of Hormuz is freely open.
1: Okay, so if vessels don't move then, despite the American plea for them to move, saying the Americans will look after them. What is needed? Is it a fully armed naval escort? Is that the only thing that, that ships want? Or do they need the insurance element to fall into place as well?
4: I think there are a lot of contributing factors here, but one of them is the insurance. The second is the assurance that they won't be attacked. Iran, as you rightly mentioned, has been quite hardline and said that any US interference with the Iranian new regime in the Strait of Hormuz would be attacked by Iran. The new regime is essentially that ships must request Iranian approval to pass through the Strait of Hormuz, not US approval, and must use the route that's promulgated by Iran, which is the route inside Iranian territorial waters. So if a ship was to be escorted by the US, it doesn't automatically ensure the ship's safety.
1: Another line I'm just reading here from Iranian media. The Unified Command of the Iranian Armed Forces warns the US Navy not to approach or enter the Strait of Hormuz. Do you think this, rather than de-escalating the situation, could actually ramp tensions up? Could we see, is there a risk here of some kind of naval battle between Iran and the United States?
4: Yeah, I think so. Look, this isn't the first initiative that Trump has offered regarding maritime security in the Strait of Hormuz. There was a previous deal that was brokered by Pakistan where Trump said that 20 tankers were allowed to exit the Strait of Hormuz, and that didn't come to fruition. I think if any US warships were to head towards the Strait of Hormuz, considering the current state of tensions, then Iran will probably attack them. If not, Iran has lost its leverage of the Strait of Hormuz. It will prove that it doesn't control the Strait of Hormuz, and it weakens Iran's position at the negotiating table.
1: When you look at the maritime tracking websites, of which there are several, there are so many vessels to the west of the Strait of Hormuz in the Persian Gulf, all waiting to come out. What is the state of the ships, of the crew, of the cargo?
4: Yeah, it's a really good question. I think the initial shock phase has passed now. So in the first couple of weeks, we saw multiple ships were attacked across the whole Gulf and in the Strait of Hormuz and Gulf of Oman. And now we've shifted more towards a sustainability phase where ships and crews are stuck in the Gulf. They're low on supplies. They're really struggling with the situation. A lot of these ships that are waiting just to the west of the UAE are waiting approval or are waiting for some sort of development, which means that they can safely pass out through the Strait of Hormuz. But just yesterday, the IRGC issued a radio warning to these ships, particularly off Ras Al Khaimah, and told them to move further to the south, which would give Iran more control of the whole Strait of Hormuz by emptying it of any sort of maritime traffic.
1: All right, thank you very much indeed. That's Martin Kelly, maritime security expert, head of advisory at EOS Risk Group. Just a reminder of that news we've received from Iran in the past few minutes. Iran warning the US Navy against entering the Strait of Hormuz after that statement from Donald Trump that the American military would guide vessels through it. The Iranian statement adding, "It has repeatedly said the security of the Strait of Hormuz is in our hands, Iranian hands, and the safe passage of vessels needs to be coordinated with Iran's armed forces."
2: And we stay with Iran as human rights groups have accused the government of carrying out widespread arrests, torture and executions. With the help of trusted sources inside Iran, the BBC has been able to speak to people opposed to the regime who say they are living in fear of what the future holds. For their safety, we are not using their real names or voices. Our special correspondent, Fagul Keane, has this report.
5: There's no escaping the simple fact. The regime has survived. Its physical and psychological presence is everywhere. From the giant posters of assassinated leaders to the watchful, staring eyes of the intelligence services. On the streets, a kind of surface normality has returned. People are shopping, taking their children to the park. But for many, like this young couple, hope is giving way to despair. In order to protect their identities, the conversation between Diaco and Sana is spoken by actors.
6: Things will change. It's already changed.
7: Changed? It's fallen into the hands of the Revolutionary Guards. The country is a mess. At the beginning, I did not want the war to happen. Through the middle of the war, as long as they were targeting key figures, I was genuinely overjoyed with every one of their deaths. But the thing is, so many of their people are still standing. What I had imagined did not come true. Everything got worse, and we are left with the Islamic Republic. I am gutted that they won the war. I consider the Islamic Republic my enemy.
5: The regime is still killing its internal enemies. 21 political prisoners have been hanged since the war started. That's the highest number in such a short space of time in 30 years. Thousands of others are in detention with repeated, credible reports of torture.
9: This was one of the arrested January protesters.
5: Susan, not her real name, is a lawyer working for the detained and is confronted with a paradox. She wants peace, but fears that an end to the conflict will free the regime to mount an ever more punishing crackdown.
9: Before the war, harsh treatment was reserved for those who were lead protesters, those who had Molotov cocktails, or those who were armed. But during the war, that harshness has intensified significantly. I want the war to end. Still, though, I think that if the war does end, the regime will probably take out its rage from this war on the prisoners. We're living on borrowed time. I genuinely don't think much about the future.
5: The Islamic Republic gives all the appearance of confidence that it is winning in the face of American confusion about how to end the war. Armin is an independent journalist who's also fearful about what might happen next as the regime feels emboldened to persecute anyone it wants to call an enemy.
20: I personally lie awake wondering what the future holds, and that uncertainty brings with it a terrible anxiety. Before, we might be accused of a political offence, but in the current wartime conditions, if we report on the war, we could be accused of espionage. Before, we were trying to understand how many people had been harmed or what impact the protests would ultimately have. But now, it's different. Now we're focused on staying alive, ourselves and our families.
5: There are continuing rituals for those killed by the state, acts of remembrance, but also reminders of the cost of dissent. This is part of a mourning ceremony for a young man killed during anti-regime protests. Family and friends are crowded together, as close as they can get, to a large framed photograph of the deceased, a man in his 30s. As the world wonders if talks to end the war will resume, the regime remains master of life and death.
2: That report by the BBC's Fergal Kane, and you've been sending us your messages on this story about Iran. Chatim Daniel Dew in Palok, Panayal State in South Sudan, calls for an immediate end to the conflict and a commitment to peaceful dialogue. As he says, war only brings suffering, destruction and instability, not just to those directly involved, but to the entire world. And he's urging all parties to prioritise diplomacy, understanding and cooperation and find a peaceful solution.
1: Akai, listening in Uganda, says the operation to free stranded ships across the Strait of Hormuz is a welcome development. However, he says, this act treats only the symptoms, leaving the root cause untouched. Political will by both Iran and America to resolve the impasse so as to open up the strait is what we need now.
2: And here's a question that I'd like to put to you, Rob, given your background in business journalism. Louis in Chimbale, Uganda, says that why is the price of gasoline up 4.4 US dollars per gallon when the US produces and refines its own oil and doesn't get petroleum from the Gulf?
1: Well, the reason is because the oil market is global. And so even though the United States is the world's biggest energy producer and is self-sufficient in energy, the market is global. The price is set globally. And oil pumped from the ground in America is slightly cheaper than oil produced in Europe or elsewhere. And so other nations are keen to buy that American oil, and American producers, given the market is global, are keen to sell it. And so America may be able to pump its own oil, may be able to refine its own oil. The price isn't set in America. It is a global price. And that is why this conflict in Iran is affecting energy markets right around the world. And pretty much every household on the planet is seeing the effect of it.
2: I've learned something today. Thank you for that.
1: Let's get all your sport headlines now. Here is Rebecca Adams.
11: Thank you very much, Rob. Well, Manchester United beat Liverpool 3-2 in the English Premier League on Sunday. Mateusz Cunha and Benjamin Szczesko put United 2-0 up in the first 15 minutes at Old Trafford, but Dominic Szoboszlai and Cody Gakpo put Liverpool level in the second half until Kobbie Mainoo scored United's winner. Elsewhere, and Tottenham Hotspur are out of the relegation zone after a 2-1 win at Aston Villa. And in Formula One, Kimi Antonelli won the Miami Grand Prix for Mercedes ahead of McLaren duo Lando Norris and Oscar Piastri. The 19-year-old has now won three races in a row and he moves 20 points clear at the top of the Drivers' Championship. He's the youngest driver to lead the standings. And in tennis, it took Jannik Sinner less than an hour to beat Alexander Zverev in straight sets to win the Madrid Open, becoming the first man to win five consecutive Masters titles. And there's more sport in half an hour.
2: Many thanks, Rebecca, for that update. Let's now cross to Singapore for some business news. And the video game retailer GameStop has launched an ambitious bid to buy the e-commerce platform eBay. Nick Marsh is on our business desk and has been looking at the deal worth a potential $56 billion. Nick, this is quite interesting. Tell us more.
12: Yeah, it is interesting. It's definitely not expected. These are two companies, GameStop and eBay, that arguably saw their heyday quite a long time ago, 10, 15 years ago, maybe even longer. You've got GameStop, which is a video game store chain that kind of started suffering really after, you know, gaming started to move online, people going to bricks and mortar stores less and less. You may well have heard of them, those listening, because it became famous during the pandemic when basically people on Reddit started buying its shares in a frenzy and they massively pumped up the value of the company. It was the first meme stock, as it's known. So a random company gets a lot of attention on social media and then people start buying its shares and it goes huge on the stock market. Now it is trying to buy eBay, the e-commerce platform. It's very big name, of course, but sort of been overshadowed by Amazon in the last 10, 15 years. It's had its own fair share of financial problems. GameStop is nowhere near as big as eBay. It's worth about $12 billion. eBay on the stock market is worth about $46 billion. So an offer of $56 billion is pretty good if you're an eBay shareholder. So that's attractive. But where is GameStop going to get the money from? You know, it's so much smaller as a company. It's going to have to get a lot of loans. It's not really clear where all the investment's going to come from. So there's a lot of question marks over the deal. The biggest one for now, Anne, is that the board of eBay, they haven't commented publicly, but there's no indication at all that they're happy with this offer and that they'll accept it. So it would have to be a hostile takeover where basically the shareholders think, well, we want to cash in. This is a really good offer for us. We're actually going to overpower the board. We're going to outvote the board and make sure this goes through. A lot of question marks still, though, at the moment.
2: Right. Far from straightforward. Lots of questions there. And why is GameStop so keen on pressing ahead with the acquisition then?
12: So if they do manage to get the capital, if they do manage to get the money to buy eBay and they manage to get the shareholder approval and things like that, it would be a really great addition. That's what the chief executive of GameStop says, to have this really well-known e-commerce brand. GameStop obviously trying to move into the digital space as much as possible. It can't rely on its bricks and mortar stores across the US. So having eBay would be really good from that point of view. Ryan Cohen, the chief executive, he says there are loads of cuts you can make at eBay. You can save about $2 billion worth. You can slash the marketing budget and things like that. And he wants to make eBay into a $100 billion business. And let's not forget, Anne, his pay is directly linked to growing the share price of GameStop. So under one umbrella, that'd be a much more valuable company.
2: Many thanks. Nick Marsh there.
1: Now, three people have died on a cruise ship crossing the Atlantic following the outbreak of a respiratory virus spread by rodents, believed to be the hantavirus. The vessel, the MV Hondius, was travelling from Argentina to Cape Verde off the west coast of Africa. A fourth person is in intensive care. We can speak now to the microbiologist, Susie Wiles, who's head of the University of Auckland's Bioluminescent Superbugs Lab. Welcome to the programme. Just tell us about hantavirus. How serious is it? How does it spread?
13: So it's actually a group of viruses, related viruses, that normally live in rodents, lots of different kind of rodents in different parts of the world. And they don't cause any disease in those rodents. They just make those rodents basically shed lots of virus for their entire lives. And that virus is found in their droppings, in their saliva, and in their urine. And people get infected by either breathing in kind of dust and dander that's got that urine and, you know, the virus from all those things. things in it, or from being bitten by a rodent, possibly even by eating food that's, you know, been peed on by an infected rodent. And there's been some very rare cases of human-to-human transmission. So normally somebody would pick it up from the environment. And so that's what makes this a little bit unusual, is, you know, an outbreak on a cruise ship sort of begs the question of where have they got it. In terms of symptoms, so there's different kinds of hantaviruses, and so some cause a respiratory infection, which is what it sounds like this is, and it can be very serious. I mean, they start quite like any sort of viral infection with, you know, fever, sort of muscle aches and things, but then quite rapidly progress to this quite serious lung infection, which can, you know, kill sort of 3 or 4 out of any 10 people who get it. And, you know,
1: it's very serious. Is there a treatment for it?
13: No, the treatment really is just supporting somebody, you know, who is infected. So that might mean fluids, but it might mean helping them to breathe. So again, another concern about this happening on a cruise ship is access to, you know, appropriate medical care for people who really need it.
1: And so when you are at sea, there is a doctor on board this particular cruise ship, we understand. Would they need specific pieces of equipment that are unlikely to be on a cruise ship, the kind of thing you'd only find in a hospital?
13: This really requires hospital level care for those who are the most sick. So again, you know, I guess at the moment what they're going to be trying to do is understand how did this happen. So is there a rodent, you know, infestation on the ship? Is it actually people being exposed there? So the incubation period, which is, you know, the time from somebody being exposed to having symptoms, is sort of anywhere from a week to 8 weeks. So did either one person or a group of people you know, have exposure before they got on the ship, and now the symptoms of you know, the disease has progressed as they're on the ship? Or did one person get it before they got on the ship, and now, you know, it's transmitting from person to person?
1: Well, you said before that human-to-human contact is, transmission is very rare, but on a confined space like a cruise ship, would it be more likely to transmit from one person to another?
13: So this is where it sort of gets a bit interesting, because so the cases that have been reported in the medical literature, you know, there have been some cases, and there was an outbreak in a that involved a case and two really close contacts and two healthcare workers, and so that was what they sort of led to go, well, actually maybe human to human transmission was what's involved there. Whereas a review of all the literature has gone, oh, actually on balance, it was probably more likely to be, you know, transmission is more likely to be by rodent. But I think if the COVID-19 pandemic has taught us anything, it's not to rely on dogma, and, you know, and to look at the evidence. And so when you've got people in really close contact, you know, confined spaces, you know, confined air, then, you know, potentially if it's the right type of hantavirus, it could be transmitted person to person.
1: Right. Now, the cruise ship is currently off the coast of Cape Verde. According to the operator, Oceanwide Expeditions, no authorization has been granted for people to disembark yet, including for those requiring medical care. Would you say they need to get off the ship pretty quickly, though?
13: Well, certainly the disease can progress very fast. So I think this would be very worrying. And I think that, you know, clearly behind the scenes, they'll be trying to make, you know, arrangements for if people do need to be essentially airlifted off and taken for care. I guess the question is going to be, you know, is the outbreak going to get any bigger, or is this it? And all of that really needs to understand how have people got it in the first place. Is it this person has come with it and now we've got a little cluster of cases, or actually have a wider number of people been exposed in the first place?
1: All right, so a lot of questions to answer then before the authorities can maybe say that the outbreak is over. Thanks very much indeed. That's Susie Wiles there, who's a microbiologist at the University of Auckland's Bioluminescent Superbugs Lab. There is a live page running on this story on the BBC website. Do check it out at bbc.com.

0: This is the BBC World Service, exploring health issues, medical breakthroughs, and well-being.
1: There's a lot of miscarriages that are happening with the women that are working in the landfill. We also know the facts behind what we are breathing and interacting with every day of our lives in plastic.
2: A baby, for instance, will need 2,520 diapers annually. Not every family can afford that. So it is creating a health burden.
3: The patient swallows the capsule, and out comes the drug, but also comes out an antenna.
4: Almost through serendipity, these GLP-1 drugs are, you know, showing us that they reduce risk of addiction across different substances.
5: The one thing that all the superagers had in common was a little bit on the extroverted side and also highly valuing social relationships.
0: Health and well-being from the BBC World Service.
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7: Israel and Hezbollah are continuing to attack each other across the Israeli-Lebanon border, with those in the south of Lebanon particularly hard hit by the violence.
6: And we'll look at the exploitation of animals for online clicks. Social media influencers are accused of abusing dogs in Uganda. First, a summary of the latest news.
8: BBC News with Govinda Gill. The United States says it will start trying to free merchant ships stranded by Iran's blockade of the Strait of Hormuz today. The US military said 15,000 personnel-guided missile destroyers and more than 100 aircraft would be involved. Iran has warned that US interference in the strait would violate the ceasefire. Canada's Prime Minister Mark Carney is joining European leaders at a summit in Armenia, likely to be dominated by the crisis in the Middle East and Russia's war on Ukraine. It's the first time a non-European country has been invited to a meeting of the European political community, which was set up in the aftermath of Russia's invasion. Rudy Giuliani, the former New York City mayor, has been taken to hospital in what his spokesman called a critical but stable condition. Three people have been killed and dozens wounded as a monster truck drove into the crowd at an exhibition rally in southern Colombia. Police say the vehicle's brakes failed. Thousands of people in the Philippines have been forced from their homes by the eruption of the country's most active volcano, Mount Mayon. South Korea will host a North Korean football team for the first time in 12 years later this month. Naegonyang Women's FC from Pyongyang will take on South Korea's Suwon FC in the Asian Football Confederation Champions League. Sporting exchanges between the two countries, which technically remain at war, are rare. A plane landing at Newark Airport in the United States has narrowly escaped a major disaster after clipping a streetlight and truck on a highway. No injuries were reported. The American retailer GameStop says it's made an unsolicited offer worth $55.5 billion to take over the online sales platform eBay. That's the latest world news from the BBC.
6: Thank you, Govinda, for that summary of the news. Hello, you're with Newsday from the BBC World Service with Anne Sawyer in Nairobi and Rob Young in London. This half an hour, we will take you to Lebanon and to Uganda. We'll also talk about Iran and the future of the Western military alliance NATO. After President Trump said the US is planning to withdraw thousands of soldiers currently based in Germany.
7: And we'd love to hear your thoughts on any of these stories. Our number is +44 77 86 20 50 85. Let's start this half hour in the Middle East, as Israel has issued fresh evacuation orders to residents in more than 10 towns and villages in southern Lebanon, warning people to leave their homes and move at least 1 kilometre away, despite a truce intended to hold fighting with Hezbollah. The Israeli military says that the orders are for civilian safety, but Lebanon's state media reports a series of airstrikes across the south shortly after the warning, including areas not included in the evacuation zone. It comes as concerns grow over access to essential services, with reports of people in affected areas unable to obtain medical treatment. Tianmin Din is an emergency doctor with MSF, Doctors Without Borders, in Sa'a, Lebanon. Some of the details in this interview may be distressing.
9: So it's a humanitarian crisis. Over 10,000 people have been killed, injured, and it's an attack on healthcare as well. Over 100 healthcare workers have died. Primary healthcare clinics have closed because they've either been destroyed or doctors have been displaced themselves. And some hospitals have even had to close their outpatient clinics to direct their resources to trauma and emergency care. And the humanitarian medical effects of this are catastrophic, because on top of the acute injuries and complications from injuries that we're seeing now an overwhelming number of people whose health needs have been neglected, either because they couldn't reach healthcare or the doctors were displaced. So what are usually very treatable conditions now become life-threatening. And we know this time and time again from the context that we work in. It's not speculation, it's fact. Our clinic recently diagnosed a young woman with a baby that had died in utero.

0: getting to the parts of Lebanon where it is needed?
1: Yep. So across the entire region, what we're actually seeing is supply chain disruptions. So across Lebanon, one of the things that we're seeing is that opioid medication, narcotic medication, is actually low, which is devastating because these are the most horrific injuries. What I do want to make clear is that there's ongoing airstrikes. So calling in a ceasefire is actually completely detached from the reality of what's happening. It's clear to us, the people on the ground, that for the civilians, the airstrikes haven't stopped. We're still treating children and families who have been pulled from the strikes to their homes. So narcotic medication's vital. Last week, we had a toddler and a four-year-old who were pulled from the rubble of their home after Israeli forces dropped a bomb on them. The brother was covered in blood. The sister had a compound depressed skull fracture and they were crying out for their mum who wasn't there. She reminded me so much of my niece who was around the same age. So imagine having your child confused, crying, calling out for you and you can't comfort them because you're trapped under rubble that left your child's skull broken. And, you know, she was one of the lucky ones because other children that day weren't. Later that evening, a child was brought in calling out for parents who would never come because they had died.
0: And why is the shortage of medicine and other products? Because goods can get into Lebanon, but they clearly can't get to some parts of the country. Is that the case?
1: Yeah, that's right. Because in the areas where some patients are, it's unsafe to move because there's no guarantee that our teams and our supply chains won't be attacked and bombed because we are seeing attacks on healthcare workers. For example, a civilian defence worker I was speaking to last night said that there was an attack in the hospitals, around one of the hospitals that we work in, and their teams went out to retrieve the wounded and they had 5 bombs dropped around them to dissuade them. So this is the kind of situation that we're working in that a lot of these remote communities, it's impossible for us to move because it's not safe and there's no guarantee of safety to us.
0: When there have been situations like this before, Israel has said that it doesn't deliberately target medical workers or other civilians. And what we have seen bridges, for example, roads destroyed or heavily damaged in this conflict. How does that affect your ability to get to people who have been injured?
1: It completely disrupts our care. So down in the south of Litani, every single bridge has actually been attacked. Most of them are still offline. And when the final, when this apparent ceasefire was announced, the final bridge, the lifeline to the south, the only way we were able to get medications, food, medical supplies was destroyed. So that in fact did disrupt our getting supplies down, getting staff down, running our mobile medical units in the south. The bridge has now been repaired by Lebanese civilians, but that again is an example of how these attacks are disrupting the work that we can do for our patients.
2: Tianmin Din there, an emergency doctor with Doctors Without Borders or MSF in Sour, Lebanon.
0: Well, let's stay in the Middle East. Look at the situation in Iran now. For more than 2 months, Iran has been in digital darkness as the government maintains one of the longest running national internet shutdowns ever recorded worldwide. The current blackout began after America and Israel launched airstrikes on the 28th of February. Before that, internet access had been partially restored for just a month following a previous digital shutdown in January, which was imposed during a deadly regime crackdown on nationwide protests. Now, Iran has long ranked among the world's most repressive countries when it comes to freedom of speech. We can speak now to Raya Kansari, the BBC's global disinformation unit reporter. Welcome to the programme, Raya. It does seem that the truth is increasingly being treated as a security threat in Iran.
3: Yeah, but the truth in Iran has always somewhat been warped since the regime came into power in 1979. The media landscape in Iran has been one that's been tightly controlled, and the internet has always been partly blocked, making it impossible for Iranians in the country to access independent information and information that's not controlled by the government or its affiliates. That includes social media, so things like Instagram, which is widely used in the country for information, Telegram and YouTube is blocked. And internet shutdowns is just one of the ways of control.

0: controlling that media landscape and controlling what experts say is the narrative propagated by the government. And so it's a way, it has been this year, a way of justifying moments of heated tension. One earlier this year was during the protests that occurred very late in December and continued through January, and the internet was shut down to stop people from organizing and spreading information. And what we've seen is during the war with the US and Israel, the internet was once again shut down. This time the government justified it by citing security concerns, but it's now become one of the longest nationwide shutdowns ever to be recorded in history.
1: And so how would you describe the state of censorship at the moment, and what are Iranians doing to try to figure out what really is going on?
0: So the state of censorship, as I said, is one of tight control. A lot of traditional media, or much of traditional media, is state affiliated or run by the government. And if you are someone who is seemingly criticizing the government or not propagating the state narrative, it is highly likely. That your views will be quashed in some way. This is something that I have reported on for some time now, since 2023. And what we are seeing is that it is a lot of people are not speaking out because they are scared. So one, they are scared. Two, they just don't have internet. So if you don't have internet, you cannot share information with the world. And this is exacerbated by foreign media organizations' presence in Iran. We're getting this drip feed of information that's coming by videos and by messages and UGC content that is being given to us widely by people who are on Starlink, but even that is very few. The population is about 90 million, and it's estimated that only 50,000 people in the country are able to use Starlink.
1: Thank you very much indeed. That's Reha Kansara there from the BBC's Global Disinformation Unit. I'm just reading a story here on the news wires coming out of Pakistan. Do you remember the Iranian-flagged container ship, the Tuska, which was boarded and seized by American forces a couple of weeks ago? Well, Pakistan says that as a confidence-building measure by America, the 22 crew members who were held on board that seized container ship have been evacuated to Pakistan. They landed there last night and will, the Pakistanis say, be handed over to the Iranian authorities today. And that ship will also be sent to Pakistani territorial waters as well. This being called a confidence-building measure between the United States and Iran, with Pakistan involved as those on-again, off-again talks to try to end the war continue. We're going to get all your sport headlines now. Here's Rebecca Adams.
2: Rob, thank you very much. Well, Formula One fans, teams and drivers had to wait 5 weeks for this weekend's Miami Grand Prix after events in Bahrain and Saudi Arabia were cancelled because of the war in the Middle East. The break in the calendar didn't disrupt the momentum of teenager Kimi Antonelli, though. He won in Miami for his third race win in a row. But did the break impact anyone else? Well, joining us now is Kian Brittle, editor of Black Book Motorsport. Kian, welcome along to Newsday. After these cancellations, how significant was this weekend's Miami Grand Prix in resetting momentum for the season?
3: Hi, Rebecca. Yeah, I think important in a lot of ways, especially when I think most of the column inches about F1 were dedicated to regulation changes rather than on-track action. And I think having that return to racing was important so that sport could start moving forward again. And I think bosses will be relieved to have had a good race as well.
2: So was it a fresh start, or were we just picking up where we left off after the last race 5 weeks ago?
3: I think it was a fresh start in many ways. We had some significant changes to the regulations. Obviously, there's been a lot said about those regulations in recent times, but I think having a bit more flat-out racing was good for the sport, and I think a fresh start and a step in the right direction.
2: So Kimi Antonelli, of course, an impressive winner at the weekend. But did the break disrupt the competitive order of the rest of the drivers at all?
3: It did in some ways. I think Mercedes still have the best car, but they are a little bit closer to the rest of the field. You know, McLaren and Red Bull have both made significant steps forward with their upgrades. Ferrari also brought quite a lot of upgrades, which don't seem to have worked as well. I think the top four teams are all a little bit closer together, and Mercedes don't have as significant an advantage as they did in the first three races.
2: So did that five-week gap then allow those other teams to make up ground on Mercedes, to do a deeper dive into the data?
3: It does seem like it did. I mean, we saw there's been a lot said about the Macarena wings on both the Ferrari and Red Bull cars. Ferrari brought that to pre-season testing, of course. So it seems like that five-week break has given the teams a little bit of time to make that wing more successful. And I think the five-week break definitely helped. But as we saw at the weekend, Mercedes still have an edge, and Antonelli in particular.
2: So the season, of course, has started in a very unusual way. Do you think now that this reshaped calendar could have a lasting impact on how the rest of the championship unfolds?
3: I think it's too early to say at the moment. There is, you know, there's rumours that the Bahrain and Saudi Arabian Grand Prix may return to the schedule later on in the season. So we may even still end up having 24 races. But I think only losing two races, I'm not sure how much of an impact that will have on the competitive order, on the eventual result. I think too early to say at the moment.
2: And in terms of that five-week gap, I'm sure some people may have welcomed it, some not. But couldn't Formula One just have filled it and found another race?
3: I think... In an ideal world, yes. I think the logistical challenges that come with organising a Formula One race make that particularly difficult. You've got to think about all of the different logistical obstacles that come with organising a race, even when they know a race is happening. So to pluck a race out of nowhere would have been particularly difficult. I know there were efforts made to fill that gap, but I think it was just quite tricky, especially with quite a lot of freight stuck in the Middle East as well.
2: Indeed. Many thanks to you, Kian Brittle, editor of Black Book Motorsport. Thank you for joining us on Newsday this morning.
1: And Rebecca, thank you to you also.
4: Now, a BBC Eye investigation has uncovered a global scam exploiting dog lovers online. An undercover team found that animals in Mitiana, a small town in Uganda, are being used to solicit donations while suffering neglect and, in some cases, abuse. The investigation reveals that instead of the money going towards the dogs, a lot of it has gone towards funding the scammers' luxurious lifestyles. Nyasha Michelle from the World Service has this report.
5: Across social media, you can find videos of dogs in distress, pleading captions, and urgent calls for help.
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7: We are requesting for help to get dogs food.
5: But behind some of these posts lies a darker reality. After reviewing hundreds of fundraising pages for dog shelters and talking to online animal activists, the BBC found one town, Mitiana in Uganda, to be at the center of the global scam. Mitiana police said they have previously investigated animal cruelty at dog shelters and made arrests. Locals the team spoke to are aware of the scammers, but fear challenging them. Ashraf is an animal lover who looks after chickens in his garden and cares for goats which graze around Mitiana.
8: To others, especially young people, dogs are seen as a source of money. Some people are afraid to speak out about the scammers because they could use their wealth and power to retaliate. They have fear.
5: To understand how the scams work, BBC Africa Eye sent an undercover team posing as aspiring content creators. They were introduced to a shelter owner known as Charles, who has been very active online. For a small fee, Charles allowed them to film dogs kept in cramped and sanitary cages. He openly described how to deceive supporters.
9: You tell the white people that you're being evicted and the landlord has given you 1 month notice to leave. They will then start a GoFundMe fundraising campaign for you to build land. And once you receive the GoFundMe money, use it to buy a car or build a house.
5: He also claimed that some scammers fake treatments and have maimed dogs.
9: You pretend to the donor that you're treating the dog, and you show the medicine. but in reality, you have only injected it in the fur. When they ran out of content, some people started intentionally cutting the dogs and asked for money.
5: One dog, known as Russet, became a symbol of the crisis. His injuries appeared across multiple fundraising accounts. Charles admitted to the BBC undercover reporter that he had at one point owned Russet. We contacted him for comment. When shown images of Russet, he said he did not recognize the dog. He acknowledged that content creators paid to film at his shelter, but he denied injuring dogs. Fighting Back is an international network of volunteers called We Won't Be Scammed, led by British activist Nicola Baird, herself a former donor. They expose scam operations, but their methods have caused controversy with the online animal welfare community.
10: So we work with our partners in Uganda who work undercover. Some of them pretend to be scammers. Some of them literally just hide out to watch the shelters. And when the scammers are away, we will then just take the dogs.
5: So what's Nicola's response to criticism of stealing the dogs and to those who say it fuels the problem?
11: The dogs that we steal are the ones that are the most severely abused. I don't feel bad about stealing a dog that's being abused by a scammer.
5: Russet was eventually taken away to a veterinary clinic run by Dr. Isa Lutebemberwa.
12: I'd made an assessment. The chances of this being an accident are low. Why? Because if you look at these bones, all of them were broken almost in the same positions.
5: He was operated on, but a few days after surgery, Russet died.
12: He had a bright life ahead of him, because I mean, he even had a person who was willing to foster him. These dogs which have no one to speak for them, the voiceless animals out there, they need someone who can advocate for them.
4: Nyasha Michelle's report there from the BBC World Service. Now, you can listen to the full story on the documentary For the Love of the Dogs on the BBC World Service, and you can watch the full documentary, BBC Africa Eye, Save Our Dogs, on BBC iPlayer in the UK and on the BBC News Africa YouTube channel.
1: And you're a dog lover. You've got a couple of dogs, haven't you, at home? I used to be a dog handler before my journalism career. I'd be a sucker for that. I can't stand seeing images of mistreated animals.
4: It was very difficult to listen to that, but good work to Nyasha. Hopefully those dogs find some help.
1: Yeah, really important reporting. Now, we're going to talk about NATO, the North Atlantic Treaty Organization, often described as the world's most successful military alliance, born out of the Cold War and the West's determination to block the spread of Soviet power. It was the cement that bound Western Europe to Washington. And at the heart of the idea is mutual defense, and in particular, America's commitment to come to the defense of frontline European nations in the event of an attack by Moscow. But Donald Trump is not as committed to NATO as his predecessors are, and has in recent days said America will withdraw 5,000 troops from Germany. Punishment, it would seem, for the German Chancellor's remark that Washington has been humiliated in peace talks with Iran. The BBC's World Affairs correspondent Joe Inwood joins us now. Joe, what is the health of NATO at the moment? There have been a number of splits, haven't there? Not just over Ukraine, but also military spending. Greenland, Donald Trump threatened to invade Greenland at one point, didn't he? Which belongs to a fellow NATO member state. And now we've got the Iran war.
13: Yeah, it feels, certainly the alliance feels like it's at a shakier position, well, I was going to say, than for many years, but than it's ever really been. Of course, an alliance like this is based upon trust, upon that feeling of reliability. And you know, you said before it was about America coming to the defence of European countries. It's actually a mutual, we should remind people, it's a mutual defence alliance. And the only time it's actually invoked that mutual defence clause was when the US was attacked. But yeah, of course, in reality, the Americans are far and away the most dominant military power. And I think that sense that you've had in Europe and in other NATO allies, that if there were to be some attack, if there were to be some need for America to come to their defence, I think that just doesn't exist. That sense of security, that sense of trust does not exist in the way that it did. The 5,000 troops you're talking about, you know, in reality, that's quite a small number. It's only taking the American presence in Germany down to what it was before the invasion of Ukraine. So I think we shouldn't get too excited about that. Really, it's kind of a slapdown of Friedrich Merz, of Germany's Chancellor, for his fairly unguarded comments. But there's just a bigger sense we've had ever since Donald Trump came back to power, and before then as well, to a lesser extent, that the Americans just don't view NATO in the way that they once did.
1: So how solid is the alliance today? The European nations are clearly very committed to it, aren't they?
13: Yeah, I think in that sense, when you look at the European countries and their commitment, and Canada as well, to defend each other with something to happen, I think, well, that's as solid as it ever was. But the problem is, without America, you lose this kind of linchpin role. There are very capable militaries in Europe, not as capable as they should be, many people would say, but they are increasing their spending, and they are trying to gear up, you know, basically to fill some of the vacuum. But the problem is that America plays, because of its oversized military capabilities compared to the other members, it plays a sort of coordinating role. It offers capabilities that the others individually don't have in terms of intelligence, in terms of logistics, in terms of, you know, the satellites it has, that kind of thing. So I think the issue, if America is not involved, the issue the Europeans have isn't just the loss of a huge amount of raw military power. It would be the loss of this sort of coordinating role, this kind of overwatch role that at the moment only the Americans can provide. And I mean, there are conversations taking place within Europe about how to replicate that. But the problem is, within Europe, you've got, although, you know, there's significant economic power there, there's big populations, what you also have is lots of smaller national militaries that don't want to come together into some sort of, you know, European army, which would have that same potential capability as the United States. And so they don't have the economies of scale that the Americans have.
4: And Joe, Anne here, the commitment to mutual defence is dependent on confidence and trust. If that has been eroded, is the treaty now worthless?
13: I mean, I wouldn't say worthless yet, but certainly it's feeling far more fragile than it has before. As I said, at its heart is this thing called Article 5, the idea that an attack on one is an attack on all. Now, that only works as a deterrent effect, because the whole point of this is that it deters an attack on the NATO alliance. That only works if people think, well, the Americans will step up as well. And at the moment, I mean, we just don't know. We should always say this to the audience when we don't know, and we don't in this. If there was an attack by, say, imagine Russia, the traditional sort of adversary for which NATO was set up to kind of counter, if they attacked Estonia, for example, would the Americans step in? At this point, we just can't say that with a certainty that we once could.
1: Yeah. Joe Inwood, thank you very much indeed for that. And of course, the key question in that situation then is Europe in a position to defend itself without American support? Various European ministers over the years have said they're just not, but they are now planning to spend hundreds of billions of dollars at rearming European armies. Well, that is it for this edition of Newsday. From Anne in Nairobi, myself in London, and the rest of the team, thank you very much indeed for listening.
4: Bye-bye.
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15: Taxation, citizenship rules, education and crime. 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
4: Coming up from the BBC World Service, the interview, Conversations with the People Shaping Our World, with me, Zoe Kleinman, the BBC's technology editor.
17: For this episode, I speak to Sam Liang, chief executive and co-founder of the AI transcription startup Otter AI.
18: 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Everyone unconsciously, when they listen, they don't hear everything. 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So AI actually can fix that. Most people are often distracted because everyone is busy. Our view is that instead of fighting multitasking, we should embrace it.
17: Sam Liang, hear more on the interview after the news.
19: BBC News with Govinda Gill. The United States has said it will start trying to free merchant ships stranded by Iran's blockade of the Strait of Hormuz today. The US military said warships and more than 100 aircraft would be involved in the operation. But Iran has warned American forces not to approach the waterway. Yolande Nell is in Jerusalem.
20: The Iranians have denounced President Trump's announcement, his plan, and we've had a senior Iranian official coming out as well saying that this is going to be considered to be a violation of the ceasefire because US Central Command, when it put out its statement, it made clear that it was still going to be enforcing its blockade of Iran's ports, which have really disrupted its ability to export any of its oil and upset its economy even further. So I think there is still here the potential for new confrontations in the Strait of Hormuz and indeed an escalation which could endanger the three-week ceasefire between the US, Israel and Iran.
19: Canada's Prime Minister Mark Carney is joining European leaders for a summit in Armenia today. It's the first time a non-European country has been invited to attend a gathering of the European political community. Rehan Dimitri is at the summit.
21: More than 40 European leaders plus the Prime Minister of Canada have descended on the Armenian capital for a summit that was planned months ago but couldn't feel more urgent. The eighth gathering of the European political community is taking place amid increasingly strained relations between Washington and European capitals, a fallout of the US-Israeli conflict with Iran and Russia's continuing war in Ukraine. For the host nation, the stakes are also high. Armenia is a small, landlocked country long dependent on Russia, but increasingly seeking closer ties with the European Union.
19: Three people have been killed and 38 others wounded as a monster truck drove into the crowd at an exhibition rally in Colombia. Police said an investigation had found a mechanical fault with the driver's brakes caused the accident. Distressing video of the massive vehicle running over several people in the crowd has been shared on social media. Thousands of people in the Philippines have been forced from their homes by the eruption of the country's most active volcano. More details now from our South Asia correspondent, Jonathan Head.
22: Mount Mayon has been rumbling and spouting lava since January, but over the weekend part of the cone collapsed, according to local officials, causing a torrent of hot ash to pour down one side of the mountain and sending a massive ash cloud into the sky. More than 5,000 people living on the slopes of Mount Mayon are now sheltering in evacuation centres while the authorities work to clear the roads which have been blocked by the ashfall.
19: Jonathan Head with that report. World News from the BBC. Members of Australia's Jewish community have been telling a public inquiry held in the aftermath of last year's Bondi attacks about their experience of rising anti-Semitism. 15 people were killed at a Jewish festival on the Sydney beach in Australia's worst mass shooting in 30 years. Katie Watson reports from the public hearings.
23: This initial block of hearings is focused on Jewish Australians' lived experience of anti-Semitism. The first witness to give her testimony today was Sheena Gutnick, whose father, Reuven Morrison, was one of the 15 victims at Bondi last December. She told the hearing that after the attack, she'd received messages saying she too should have been killed, and said in the past few years, anti-Semitism had been allowed to come into the open here in Australia. Another witness, who was given a pseudonym for security reasons, said that she had emigrated to Australia from the UK because she felt it was a better place to bring up her Jewish children.
19: The American retailer GameStop says it's made an offer worth $55.5 billion to take over the online sales platform eBay. The unsolicited bid values eBay's shares at $125 each, $20 more than at the close of trading on Friday. South Korea says it will host a North Korean football team for the first time in 12 years later this month. Naegohyang Women's FC from Pyongyang will take on South Korea's Suwon FC on May the 20th in the semi-finals of the Asian Football Confederation Champions League. Sporting exchanges between the two countries remain very rare. A rare poster from the 1980s is among a number of Star Wars collectibles being auctioned in Britain. The Empire Strikes Back cinema poster is expected to sell for up to $27,000. The auction's being held on May the 4th for its play on words on the Jedi phrase, "May the Force be with you." That's the latest BBC News.
17: Hi, I'm Zoe Kleinman, the BBC's technology editor, and this is the interview from the BBC World Service, the best conversations coming out of the BBC, people shaping our world from all over the world.
0: If you're not a little bit afraid, then you're not paying attention.
2: We have never seen a people so united.
3: 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Do not make that journey.
6: Being born in America, feeling American, but having people treat me like I'm not.
24: We're more popular than populism.
17: For this interview, I met Sam Liang, chief executive and co-founder of artificial intelligence transcription startup Otter AI in our London studios. Sam Liang was born in China and moved to the US in 1991. He received a PhD from Stanford University before joining Google, where he led the search engine's location services. He co-founded the California-based Otter AI in 2016. The startup has evolved from a voice-to-text transcription service to offer AI-powered recordings of live events, meeting summaries and content searches. He tells us why he thinks we won't be typing as much anymore and how avatars could soon take our place in meetings. He also explains why he wishes Otter had been around when he arrived in America in the early 90s.
18: You know, when I first went to America, my English was so bad. People didn't understand me. I couldn't understand other people. I wish I had Otter at that time to help me. At that time, I literally carried a Sony Walkman with me in all the classes I went to.
25: Did you?
18: I had to record it. Because I couldn't understand the professor in real time, I had to record it and I had to listen to it several times to fully understand the lecture. If I had Otter at that time, I could have studied much better.
17: Welcome to the interview from the BBC World Service with Sam Liang.
18: We built Otter to capture all the voice data first, then use AI to transcribe it, use AI to analyze it, and also use AI to aggregate all this intelligence so that we can extract intelligence, extract insights out of it. So it's not just a meeting note taker for a single conversation. More importantly, we're building a platform to create this conversational knowledge engine to organize thousands of meetings, connect the knowledge in thousands of meetings.
25: So how is AI shaping who gets heard? Is it changing the voices that we hear and the voices, if what you're saying is correct, the voices that we will remember and the voices that we understand? Is it curating that? And will people lose out as a result?
18: The power of AI is that it's able to capture everything. Is able to try to interpret everyone objectively. Human beings are imperfect in terms of their capability to listen and understand. Everyone unconsciously, when they listen, they don't hear everything. Based on their past experience, they may misinterpret certain things. They may unconsciously ignore certain things. So AI actually can fix that.
25: What about accents and underrepresented languages. You know, there are 22 official languages in India, and most of the world's largest chatbots can only manage about half of them at the moment.
18: Yeah, accent. I'm not a native English speaker myself. I was born in China. I grew up in Beijing. I went to America in 1991. Even after 35 years living in America, I couldn't get rid of my accent. So when we started Otter, we built our own speech recognition technology ourselves. We actually stress test our system by speaking to our own speech recognition engine to make sure our engine can recognize our own accent. Of course, you know, we also collect tons of speech data from all over the world to train the engine, to stress test it so that it's able to recognize, you know, all kinds of accent, American accent, a British accent. You know, in America, there are so many immigrants from all over the world. Everyone speaks with different accent.
25: Because you have a responsibility, don't you? If something is transcribed wrongly because the tool hasn't heard it properly, because the accent, it doesn't understand the accent, then you are at risk of misquoting somebody, aren't you? And essentially sharing misinformation.
18: Exactly. It's a very challenging task to understand people's speeches, especially with accent. In addition, if you're just speaking about common topics, most AI can handle it relatively well. But oftentimes, there are challenging words such as acronyms, jargons, unusual names, especially immigrants' names. They have unusual spelling. How do we recognize them correctly? They're all challenging. So we build this system that constantly learn new words, constantly learn new acronyms and jargons.
25: And there are cultural nuances as well, aren't there? Some things mean different things to different cultures.
18: Yeah, even the spelling is different between UK and America.
25: Yeah.
18: So we have to handle that.
25: We get it right, obviously.
18: Yeah. Of course, those are the word-by-word transcription. It's a lot of challenges. We are handling it pretty well. But more challenging is about understanding the meaning. So on top of the word-by-word transcript, we use AI to try to understand what people mean.
25: You must have a treasure trove of data, of thousands, millions of billions of conversations. What biases have you had to correct within that data that you've used to train your tools?
18: That's a good question. So far, we focus on one type of data. It's the business meetings. We focus on the enterprise intelligence. Of course, every business is different. I wouldn't say they're biased.
25: But let's say, for example, we know that the majority of senior leadership teams tend to be men, don't they? Because that is an existing bias in society. And so your tool is trained on business meetings, senior leadership teams, it's going to be men. Does that lead to assumptions by the tool then that women's voices don't carry as much gravitas, or they're not as important, or they're not as visible?
18: That is a problem. That is a problem. Because they're, as you said, most business leaders are men, so there are not enough meeting data where women spoke in. It is a problem. AI actually can help correct some of the problems or detect some of the problems, because we have a special technology that can detect when a man speaks or when a woman speaks. We can actually measure the speaking time, whether the man interrupt the woman often.
25: I bet they do.
18: Or whether the man dominate the session by speaking too much. Maybe that the man speak 90% of the time, only leave 10% of the time to the woman to speak. So that's the first step, to detect problems. And also can remind people when that situation happens, to help people be more mindful. I think that's a first step. The training data problem, it takes some time to fix. But we can start addressing that problem by detecting the problem and remind people of that.
25: You grew up in China, in Beijing, and you came to the US in the early 90s. What do you think about the current tensions between the US and China? Do you think it's helping or hindering the progress of the technology? Would it be quicker if everyone was working together?
18: Of course, different countries have different political system. I moved to America because I want to get freedom.
25: Right.
18: I like that freedom. But of course, America has its own problem. Whether you're Democrat or Republican, every party had their problem. Of course, between countries, a lot of conflict happened due to misunderstanding, due to different beliefs. So this is why communication is so important. Between China and America, they speak different languages. They have different culture. They don't always understand each other. So I hope AI can help people understand each other better. When they understand each other better, they can resolve more problems. It will take time. And a lot of things is lost over translation.
25: So is that partly why you are doing this? Is there a personal reason?
18: It is. It is a problem that hasn't been solved yet. I hope AI can help solve that. It will still take time.
25: When you first came to the US, how easy did you find it to communicate?
18: It's hard. When I first went to America, my English was so bad. People didn't understand me. I couldn't understand other people. I wish I had other at that time to help me. At that time, I literally carried a Sony Walkman with me in all the classes I went to.
25: Did you?
18: I had to record it because I couldn't understand the professor in real time. I had to record it and I had to listen to it several times to fully understand the lecture. If I had louder that time, I could have studied much better.
25: I feel like this explains a lot about where you've got to now and why you're so passionate about this.
18: That's part of the reason, because I need a tool like this to understand other people. And I think probably millions of other people need this too.
25: Did you feel isolated?
18: Yes. When I couldn't understand other people and I couldn't convince other people, I do feel isolated. I still have trouble communicating. That's a problem I want to solve. And I hope other AI can help me solve that too.
17: You're listening to The Interview from the BBC World Service. You know how sometimes you find yourself replaying a conversation in your head and thinking about how you could have said things differently? Sam Liang does that for real. The BBC was recording our chat, but so was he. He said he'd be listening back to it on his phone later and asking Otter to give him some feedback on how well he answered my questions. I wonder what it had to say about me. He also arrived in his running shoes. He was getting ready for the London Marathon shortly afterwards. Okay, let's return to my conversation with Sam Liang.
25: Where are we drawing the line here between a useful AI tool that's recording and tracking stuff to be helpful and surveillance?
18: We're definitely against surveillance. The Big Brother by the government, I think we should definitely block that. But for business communication, we see the bigger problem in most of the enterprises is that information are fragmented. Most people don't have access to all the information they need to do their job.
25: There is a class action lawsuit going on, isn't there, in California, which accuses your AI transcription bot of recording confidential conversations without consent. So there are people that are worried about it.
18: We totally understand people worry about it. For that particular lawsuit, we don't think that has merit for many reasons. First of all the Otter users consent to the terms of service we set up. Otter user needs to get consent from other speakers in the room or on a video conferencing platform to agree before they use Otter. So it's under the control of that particular user. It's similar to the way people use a, for example, Sony Walkman in the past. It's a cassette recorder, right? Sony is not responsible for how you use it. The owner of that cassette recorder has the responsibility.
25: I suppose what's different now is that that cassette was not likely to be broadcast anywhere, was it? Whereas things that are recorded now and transcribed can be shared hugely widely on the internet.
18: The sharing is controlled by that user as well. By default, it's only accessible by that one user. That user can say, because there are 10 people in this meeting, it's in their best interest to have allow everyone to have access to that meeting notes, right? Because, you know, why do we meet in the first place? For the 10 people to communicate with each other, to share knowledge with each other, right? But if people forget what they discussed, they actually waste that time, which is actually very expensive because human time is very expensive.
25: So for you, the onus is on the user to be responsible with Otter.
18: Absolutely. You know, we provide the tool, we provide a platform, but the user needs to get consent and to also manage who have access to that.
25: That's content. Kind of the social media approach, isn't it?
18: It's the same as document. When you write a document, the writer controls who can have access to it.
25: I'm interested in the goal, the long-term goal of Otter is real-time transcription, translation. Both of those things, is it? Is that what you're aiming for?
18: It is a real-time transcription, but the information can be accessed in both real-time and post-meeting. For large enterprise that with 10,000 people, 20,000 people, there may be millions of meetings that are happening every year. The enterprise actually invests a lot of money to pay people to go to meetings. They need to make sure the time spent in meetings generate good return in terms of a business value.
25: In 5 to 10 years' time, maybe you and I won't be meeting at all. It will be our digital twins or our AI clones that are meeting on our behalf. Where does that leave Otter?
18: There are several aspects. One is actually we are also building technologies to create a digital twin for every person. Eventually, you can send your digital twin or your avatar, which has your knowledge, to attend some meetings on your behalf.
25: Have you got one?
18: For example, you are sick, you're on vacation, you're double booked. You could send your avatar.
25: Okay, have you got one?
18: In our team, we built a SAMS avatar already. It's not perfect yet, but it can answer a lot of questions on my behalf.
25: Do you like it?
18: I like it. It's trained based on thousands of meetings I spoke in the past. It also used a lot of documents I wrote in the past. So it knows how I would respond to a lot of questions already.
25: We know that Mark Zuckerberg has one too, or is working on one for talking to staff at Meta. Is that what you use the SAM avatar for as well?
18: Yeah, that's what we're building as well. We also, you know, try to make it constantly learning everything new. The avatar I built 2 months ago uses all the historical data, right? But 2 months later, there's something new. So that avatar needs to continuously learn new things.
25: When I started out, I used to transcribe stuff by handwriting it down. I would listen back to interviews and write them down. And then I started typing them into Word documents. And now we are increasingly using AI tools to do the transcription for us and then to go back and check, you know, that the transcription is accurate. I'm slightly worried that I'm not really using my hands anymore. I don't handwrite. I don't type. What are we going to do with our hands?
18: Of course, you can use hands for many things. You can play tennis. You can play violin. You can cook.
25: Badly, but yes.
18: So our prediction is that we'll increasingly rely on voice to interact with AI because voice is the most natural way for us to communicate. Typing is actually a skill we learned in later part of our life. You know, when a baby started to communicate, the baby first used voice to communicate for many years before he or she start learning writing or typing, right? So writing and typing are harder skills to learn and to perfect. Unless you are a professional writer, most people are pretty bad at writing. They're also afraid of writing, but talking is much easier to do.
25: So do you think that this is the beginning of the end of writing and typing? I mean, might we forget how to do it?
18: It's possible. It's the same. If you think about it, I drive a Tesla for many years now. I use the full self-driving mode.
25: Yeah.
18: It can take me from my home garage to the garage at my office by itself. So my driving skills has been degrading.
25: Have they? You've noticed that?
18: Yeah. It's already happening.
25: Does it bother you?
18: I hate driving manually.
25: You don't like driving anymore?
18: I don't like driving anymore because I'm afraid that I may cause an accident.
25: So do you think the Tesla is better at driving than you are?
18: Exactly. It's already driving better than me because it's trained by millions of miles of driving data. The car has 8 cameras compared to 2 eyes I have.
25: But you don't need 8 cameras. Your 2 eyes are right. Doing the job. You can have 10 driving lessons and get your driving license. You don't need all of that.
18: Eventually, you don't need that. So it's by the same way, AI can help you write way better. AI is a way better writer than 99% of the human beings generate.
25: But what happens to our brains if we're not training our brains in the way that we do when we learn to write and type, when we learn to drive? Is there a worry that we just won't be as sharp as we have had to be?
18: Not necessarily. When you speak, you are still using your brain, right? You're expressing yourself. You're thinking aloud, especially when you are discussing with your colleague. There could be, you know, 5 or 10 people. There's a lot of interaction happening. Ideas can be created by talking. Of course, if you like to write, you can still do it, but you don't have to do the tedious part, you know, such as taking meeting notes.
25: Do you think Otter will still be going in 10, 20 years, or do you think it will be part of something else?
18: I think so. You know, we're announcing a new platform called Conversational Knowledge Engine, which we think will capture as many conversations as possible, organize that in a platform so people can access that knowledge so that they can do their job better. And it also enables agents to help you with some of your workflows. So that's a huge market, and it will take another 10, 20 years to grow. People may stop writing, but people will never stop talking.
25: Will they ever stop having meetings?
18: No, they won't stop having meetings. People will still talk all the time. They need to communicate. They need to build human relationship. So if you think about that, in how many conversations are happening in the world, it's just so huge.
17: 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You'll find more in-depth conversations on the interview wherever you get your BBC podcasts, including episodes with Karim Bagir, boss of Africa's biggest AI firm, the former Prime Minister of Australia, Julia Gillard, and the musical icon, Ringo Starr. Until the next time, bye for now.
5: 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We join Business Daily in a moment, and in 20 minutes, witness history. Here's about the nuns killed in Algeria's civil war.
7: That's when the embassies wanted us to leave the country, but we didn't want to. We said we will stay here with the Algerian people. 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
8: 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It tends to be a much more complex interaction of genetic and environmental factors.
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1: The long history of scents and perfume, the drastic Dutch response to an oil shock in the 1970s, and the philosopher who taught the world to think deeply about charity.
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16: 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Coming up, Amsterdam becomes the first capital city to ban commercials for flights, petrol and diesel cars, and meat from its billboards, bus and metro shelters. We ask whether stripping high-carbon adverts from public space can really change what we eat and how we travel. That's Business Daily with me, Anna Holligan, after the latest world news.
19: BBC News with Govinda Gill. The Iranian military says it will attack US forces if they carry out President Trump's plan to begin to free merchant ships stranded by Iran's blockade of the Strait of Hormuz. Iranian Central Command said the strait was under its control and any safe passage must be coordinated. Canada's Prime Minister Mark Carney is joining European leaders at a summit in Armenia, likely to be dominated by the crisis in the Middle East and Russia's war on Ukraine. It's the first time a non-European country has been invited to a meeting of the European political community, which was set up in the aftermath of Russia's invasion. Thousands of people in the Philippines have been forced from their homes by the eruption of the country's most active volcano, Mount Mayon. Members of Australia's Jewish community have been telling a public inquiry held in the aftermath of last year's Bondi attacks about their experience of rising anti-Semitism. 5 days before Moscow hosts its Victory Day parade in Red Square, a Ukrainian drone has hit a building in the Russian capital and two more were shot down on the approaches. Three people have been killed and dozens wounded as a monster truck drove into the crowd at an exhibition rally in southern Colombia. Police say the vehicle's brakes failed. Rudy Giuliani, the former New York mayor, has been taken to hospital in what his spokesman called a critical but stable condition. A plane landing at Newark Airport in the United States has narrowly escaped a major disaster after clipping a streetlight and truck on a highway. No injuries were reported. A BBC investigation has found that scammers in Uganda are posting social media content of dogs in distress to dupe international donors into sending money. BBC News.
16: You're listening to Business Daily on the BBC World Service. I'm Anna Holligan. Today, Amsterdam is the first capital in the world to ban commercials for flights, fossil fuel cars and meat products from billboards, bus stops and metro shelters.
9: What we see in our public space is what we find normal in our society, and I don't think it's normal to see murdered animals on billboards.
16: But the travel and meat industries argue it's a violation of their rights.
10: We are actually talking about the freedom of speech, and even though it's the freedom of speech of companies, it is still a freedom of speech.
16: Today, does ripping high-carbon adverts off the streets really change anything beyond the optics?
11: This is, for an epidemiologist like me, fantastic natural experiment.
12: Later we will look back and say, well, what were we doing all this time? Why did it take so long?
16: That's all coming up in Business Daily from the BBC. Here, at one of the Dutch capital's busiest tram and metro stops, a grassy roundabout is bursting with bright yellow daffodils and blazing orange tulips. Until last week, the Perspex panels here pushed chicken nuggets and SUVs and cheap package holidays. Now they're advertising the Rijksmuseum and a piano concert. For those responsible for the makeover, this is more than a cosmetic cleanup.
13: Hello, yes. Hi.
26: Hi. Anke.
13: So nice to meet
16: you. Anke Bakker from the Party for the Animals instigated the new bylaw. I meet her and Annika Veenhoff from the Green Left Party that supported the legislation outside Amsterdam South train station, right in the heart of the business district.
9: The climate crisis is very urgent.
12: I mean, if you want to be leading in climate policies and you rent out your walls to exactly the opposite, then what are you doing?
16: They say it's about bringing the city's streetscape into line with its climate targets, which include
4: include becoming climate neutral by 2050 and halving meat consumption over the same period.
14: Most people don't understand why the municipality should make money out of renting our public space with something that we are actively having policies against.
4: The Dutch meat industry body, the Centraal Organisation for the Vlees Sector, or COV, condemned the decision. They declined to be interviewed, but did share a statement.
15: COV considers broad advertising bans to be an undesirable way to influence consumer behaviour. Meat is a nutritious food product. A nutritious product that delivers essential nutrients should remain visible and accessible to consumers. The Dutch meat sector provides meat products, but also produces a broad range of plant-based and hybrid products. Freedom of choice is essential.
4: Meat may be a

0: declined to comment. But behind the scenes, we understand they'd been warning councillors of far-reaching financial and legal consequences if they backed the ban, saying it could undermine the ad revenue that helps fund public amenities. The Green Left and Animal Party also had to overcome opposition within the City Council. Anka and Annika again.
1: Yeah, there was a right-wing party. They positioned themselves to make fun of the proposal and to show it's more populist, to say it's also patronizing, to say what people can and cannot eat anymore. Well, that's not the point of the proposal. Everybody can just make their own decisions. But actually, we are trying to get the big companies not to tell us all the time what we need to eat and buy.
2: In a way, we're giving people more freedom because they can make their own choice, right? Instead of, you know, putting it in their face.
3: This ban doesn't touch people's smartphones. And if we look around at the people who are walking into the station, most of them have got their heads down. They're not looking up at the billboards. They're looking down at their screens. Is there a way to tackle that too, or is that simply out of reach? You're shaking your head.
1: I think this would be something for the European level, and it's really hard.
3: You know, we've got planes overhead. We're so close, we're like 10 minutes away from Schiphol Airport. There is a bit of hypocrisy there that fossil fuel ads are banned in a city which is so close to one of the major airport hubs in Europe, which is a huge carbon emission contributor.
2: Yes, absolutely. But the public space also sets a norm, right? So that's what we're doing. We can't control all the other stuff, but we have actually a say in our public space.
3: Is it even possible to work out whether taking nuggets and juicy burgers off the billboards will result in fewer people going into fast food restaurants and eating meat?
1: I think eventually it will add up to denormalize using fossil fuels and consuming meat.
2: Like with the smoking, yeah. You know. Yeah. It communicates, oh, let's have a smoking party and oh, look how cool this is. Well, that's exactly what we're doing with the meat advertisement. Yeah. We're just telling people, oh, look, you know, you want to be with us, you want to belong with us, we want to fly for 19 euros to Berlin. I just saw that ad, by the way. So I was just cycling there and I thought, oh, yeah, it would be nice to travel. Oh, wait a minute. Oh, 19 euros. Oh.
3: Have you created the blueprint now then? Can cities anywhere in the world take all of that research that you've collated and all of the legal precedent that you've secured and say, well, look, here it is on paper, we want this too?
1: Yeah, we have this. It's almost copy-paste. But of course, in all the other parts of the world, I can imagine that the local laws are a bit different. We made it much more easier now for other cities all around the world to adopt this.
2: Well, if we are serious about climate change and our health and environment, then don't give your walls of the city that we all own to exactly the opposite. I mean, people can eat what they want, but don't manipulate people to do unhealthy things for themselves and the planet. Later we will look back and say, well, what were we doing all this time? Why did it take so long?
0: This is Business Daily from the BBC World Service. I'm Anna Holligan, and today we're in Amsterdam, exploring how and why it's just become the world's first capital city to ban meat and fossil fuel products from billboards and other public spaces.
4: Hi, Anna, nice to meet you. It's also the sound of like the big city, right?
3: It's so pretty around here.
4: Yeah, it's beautiful, apart from those ads that are ruining our public spaces.
0: Anna Prince and her group, Advocates for the Future, worked closely with campaigners at Reclam Fossil Fry to ensure the ban stood up to the legal challenges.
4: You see an ad and you buy stuff. So if you see ads for unhealthy food hundreds of times a day, then I also want to eat ice cream. So I think part of it will actually really work. Part of it's more of like saying this is the norm. We do not find it normal that there are flights for 70 euros, that there are hamburger ads everywhere, that there are fossil fuel cars which are being advertised. I think it's partly symbolic and I think that's totally fine. Like some things, it's good if it's symbolic, that we say, hey, we don't find it normal that we see these things in our public spaces, even if people still buy certain things, go on certain trips. So I think even if it's super symbolic, that's not an issue. I was at the court case in The Hague where this was being decided, that Fossielvrij started. And my organization, Advocates for the Future, we supported them together with the municipality in The Hague in court. And

0: The room was full of people from the advertising business because they were like, oh my God, in Dutch we say, we zien de bui al hangen. Like we see the rain clouds coming in. I think they think, ah, if we're not allowed to make advertisements anymore for diesel cars or for deep fried chicken, what will be next? Will the next thing be fast fashion?
1: And do you think it can achieve anything tangible in terms of changing people's behavior? Because comparisons have been made in the past with the battle against the tobacco industry. Do you think that's a fair comparison? And do you think it can actually change behavior?
0: Definitely, definitely. Because if I look now back at like old pictures, you have Johan Cruyff, right? The famous Dutch footballer. He would be in advertisements for tobacco. That used to be normal. He died of lung cancer. That you were allowed to smoke on the train, on restaurants. For me, that's like, whoa, why did people do that? You know, that feels so weird. So it really is like what we see in our public space is what we find normal in our society. And I don't think it's normal to see like murdered animals on billboards. So I think it's very good that that's going to change.
1: And when you say murdered animals, you're talking about burgers and nuggets.
0: Yeah, yeah. So you see that now in the Netherlands, we have 19 municipalities who have done this. You know, it started with one and now it's 19 because a judge said, this is totally okay. It's not against freedom of speech. You can just decide to say, no, we don't want some kinds of advertisements. So I think you really see that the ball is starting to roll. And once one has done it, why not everyone? I really think that in like 10, 15 years time, we're going to look back and we're going to think, whoa, did we ever have advertisements for flights for 15 euros? Insane. I think and I hope that big polluting companies will be extra scared and maybe we'll rethink the kind of products they are selling and also why they need advertisement. I think you can really see that change is possible.
2: Dear passengers, good afternoon and welcome on board of the city service Point Terminal Station Nijmegen.
1: The Dutch capital isn't starting from scratch. A short train ride away, The Hague successfully defended a ban on fossil fuel ads last year. And in Haarlem, a ban on meat advertising came into force in 2024. It was the first in the world. Globally, cities from Stockholm to Sheffield are moving to curb fossil fuel ads, while France has already introduced a nationwide ban. Campaigners hope Amsterdam, because it's a capital and includes meat, could set the pace. But that's exactly what the industries affected are concerned about.
3: Are you literally standing outside, or is that a very fancy background?
1: Frank Radstacker is the CEO of ANVR, the association representing travel agencies and tour operators in the Netherlands. We're speaking remotely. He's on the other side of the Netherlands, and I've got my laptop propped up on my cargo bike.
4: Recording you from
1: a lovely green spot outside. Welcome to The Hague. He argues that blocking adverts for trips that include flights is a disproportionate curb on companies' commercial freedom.
5: We are actually talking about the freedom of speech. And even though it's a freedom of speech of companies, it is still a freedom of speech. And to ban that freedom of speech just with the possibility that a certain measure may lead to a certain goal, we think that is not the right way to go. So the reason why we are now starting a second lawsuit against the municipality of The Hague is because we want to be pretty sure and we want to have it very clear which types of advertisements are allowed and which aren't. So it's not allowed to advertise any type of travel that includes a flight, but is it allowed to advertise a destination that can only be reached by plane? If we can't advertise at all, that will definitely impact us a lot.
1: So what will you do with the cash that was being used for billboards? Will it get reinvested or redirected into places where more people's eyes are anyway? Different media, for example, on their smartphones, on social media platforms, instead of bus stops and tram shelters?
5: Well, absolutely. Travel companies have a certain budget for marketing and advertising. If it's not spent in the public sphere in The Hague or any other municipality, it will go to newspapers, TV, and certainly online. It's not something that shouldn't be normalized. It's an industry that had lots of positive impact, negative impact as well, and we have to work on the negative impact. That's the obligation we as travel industry have. And I'd rather work together with the municipality than being on the opposite side of a lawsuit, but they give me no choice. That's why the lawsuit we're now starting is of great importance, not just for travel companies in the Netherlands, but for travel companies all around the world. And in all honesty, not just for travel companies, but for other industries that might be next on the list as well.
1: Here at the tram stop in Amsterdam, you might no longer see a juicy burger or a 19-euro flight to Berlin on the shelter, but the same eye-catching offers can still pop up on your algorithm. If municipal bans leave digital platforms untouched, how much real-world impact can they actually have on our habits?
4: This is a, for an epidemiologist like me, fantastic natural experiment to see what the effects are of such policies.
1: Jurentje Makenbach describes herself as a curious scientist.
4: My research focuses on how our living environments affect behaviors and health outcomes.
1: She's an associate professor at the Department of Epidemiology and Data Science at Amsterdam UMC.
4: If we see advertisements for fast food everywhere, it normalizes fast food consumption. So if we take away those types of cues in our public living environments, then that is also going to have an impact on those social norms.
1: Is there any evidence that taking nuggets and burgers off billboards will change our eating habits and create a more plant-based society?
4: I don't think there's any evidence at this moment, but there is plenty of evidence that marketing leads to increased consumption, but also changed social norms. And the other way around, taking away advertisements leads to lower consumption of the targeted products. So one such measure, such as an advertisement restriction, is really not the silver bullet, but it is a really important element that we should not forget in a broader policy package. The lawsuit in The Hague is a very important precedent. The court has ruled that public health and sustainability, planetary health, is at the municipal level more important than the commercial freedom of expression. And this court ruling can be used by other municipalities to implement their restrictions or bans. There are cities that do not allow any advertisements under the premise that it is just pollution of our living environment to have advertisements everywhere. In 20 years' time, I think and hope that we will look back at these types of policies the same as we look back now on policies around, for instance, tobacco. Back in the days, it was a very bold move to restrict tobacco advertisements. And now we think, why didn't we do this earlier? And in the future, this is very likely to contribute to changes in consumption behavior as well.
1: It's still easy to swing by a drive-thru, pick up a burger, or book a cheap flight from one of Europe's busiest airports. And many people will continue to do so. Industry groups, meanwhile, argue these choices reflect consumer demand and support jobs and economic activity, and warn against policies they see as overreach. But Amsterdam's streetscape has begun to shift, offering a visible sign of changing priorities. And Hannah Prince believes local businesses will gain as the big corporate billboards come down.
0: And maybe we'll rethink the kind of products they are selling and also why they need advertisements. Because like everything we love, festivals, nice cheese, flower shop around the corner, all the stuff that we love, we don't hear from through ads. Usually through people that we know or we walk past the building. So I think local businesses will be able to thrive because of this. Because it's just wrong that these companies can decide what we see and can take up so much of our attention.
1: You've been listening to Business Daily, presented by me, Anna Holligan. For more stories at the heart of the global economy, just search for Business Daily wherever you get your BBC podcasts.

0: BBC World Service, and now Witness History with me, Colm Flynn, where I'm taking you back to 1994 and to Algeria during its civil war, when two nuns were murdered.
1: We heard gunshots. People were shouting, "Run, run!" They shot two foreigners. Then they shouted, "Lourdes, Lourdes, Lourdes,
2: Lourdes."
1: They shot Katie and Esther.
0: In the early 1990s, Algeria was torn apart by a brutal civil conflict. After the government and military cancelled national elections that an Islamist party was poised to win, armed groups took up weapons against the state, reported here in an episode of BBC Assignment in 1991.
3: Martyrs Square, Algiers city centre. Algeria's fledgling democracy crushed between a repressive state machine and Islamic extremists.
0: And what followed was a decade of violence. Islamist militants targeted politicians, journalists, well-known figures, and foreigners, accusing them of supporting the government. All foreigners were urged to leave the country, and many did. But Sister Lourdes Migueles was part of a group of Catholic nuns who decided to stay.
1: I am Spanish and I am an Augustinian sister. I have been here in Algeria for 53 years.
0: Lourdes arrived decades earlier, sent there by her religious order.
1: At first it was hard because I understood absolutely nothing. I didn't understand Arabic, I didn't understand French, I didn't know Algeria at all. But little by little, I discovered what a vast country Algeria is, and I loved it.
0: Lourdes trained as a nurse and worked in a hospital in the capital, Algiers.
1: When I began nursing, I was the only foreigner in the entire paramedical school. And that allowed me to really immerse myself in the culture and in the Algerian way of life. That's where you discover all the difficulties, but also all the beautiful things. I never had problems in the hospitals, quite the opposite. I was always very appreciated.
3: The fundamentalists had swept the board in last year's local elections, and they were outraged that the government had now rigged the ballot to cheat them out of victory in the upcoming national elections.
0: By the early 1990s, Algeria was changing rapidly. After decades of single-party rule, the country had opened to multi-party elections. The Islamist party was the Islamic Salvation Front. They had won a landslide in the first round of parliamentary elections in December of 1991 and were widely expected to secure an outright majority in the second round. And that's when the army stepped in, cancelled the vote, and banned the party.
3: Campaigning in the Arab world's first free multi-party elections ended here in tear gas and shooting.
0: Outraged, armed Islamist groups began attacking representatives of the state, intellectuals and public servants. And foreigners too were seen as symbols of outside influence and were warned they could be targeted as well.
1: People were telling all foreigners that they should leave the country, but we were so deeply rooted among the people that we didn't feel like foreigners. We were loved, we loved the people, we were part of the people.
0: Lourdes and the sisters thought they were safe because the work they were doing was non-political. They were simply serving in the hospitals and caring for those in need. Then in May of 1994, two priests were killed in the capital, Algiers.
1: That's when the embassies wanted us to leave the country, but we didn't want to. We said we will stay here with the Algerian people. They welcomed us when everything was going well. Now that they are suffering, we cannot abandon those we love.
0: Another one of the reasons Lourdes and the other sisters decided to stay was that many other priests and nuns had already left, and the church was struggling to cope with supporting the needs of the people.
1: And we wanted to stay with the church as well, because the church had been greatly diminished. We knew the risk, and we accepted the risk of death.
0: By 1994, the conflict had escalated. Killings were no longer limited to officials, and attacks on civilians, aid workers, and religious figures had become more frequent. And as I sit with Lourdes in the small chapel in their convent, she remembers that day, October the 23rd, 1994, when she and three other sisters were walking back from the hospital.
2: C'est comme aujourd'hui, c'était juste aujourd'hui à 6h de l'après-midi aussi.
1: It was like today at 6 in the evening. We had worked all day at the hospital and it was World Mission Sunday.
2: Alors on a rigolé après à ce moment-là.
1: And when we arrived, we were laughing. But at the same time, we had been warned to be careful. And when we were about to leave, I said, all four of us are not going out together. We'll go out two by two.
2: Si on tue à deux, qu'on tue pas les quatre.
1: If they kill two, they won't kill all four.
2: Alors, elles sont parties devant.
1: So the others went ahead, and the provincial superior and I went behind.
2: Juste dans la porte de la communauté, là où on allait célébrer l'Eucharistie.
1: And when we arrived at the community door, where we were going to celebrate the Eucharist,
2: qu'on a entendu des coups de balles.
1: We heard gunshots.
2: Et tout d'un coup, les gens, ils nous ont dit, partez, partez, partez.
1: People were shouting, run, run. They shot two foreigners.
2: Et à ce moment-là, ils nous ont appelé.
1: Then they shouted, Lourdes, Lourdes, Lourdes.
2: Lourdes, Lourdes. Ils ont tiré sur Carrie et Esther.
1: They shot Katie and Esther.
0: The two sisters walking ahead of them, Caridad Alvarez and Esther Panigua, were shot and the gunmen fled. The news travelled back to their home country of Spain, reported on TVE, Spanish National Television.
4: Dos religiosas españolas murieron asesinadas el pasado domingo en Argelia a manos de terroristas islámicos.
2: Un petit peu, 100 mètres d'ici.
1: They were killed about 100 meters from here.
2: Quand on est arrivé après, on est.
1: And when we arrived afterwards, we went out again and they were still on the ground.
2: On n'a jamais su qui c'était.
1: But the people were gone. We never knew who did it.
2: On ne sait pas qui c'était dans tout.
0: After the killing, Sister Lourdes was ordered to return to Spain by her superior, a move she didn't want to make.
2: Alors ça, pour moi, ça a été.
1: I cried a great deal when I arrived in Spain because I felt like I had betrayed something, that I had abandoned the country I loved and suffered for.
2: D'avoir abandonné les pays que j'aimais et que j'y souffrais.
0: Sister Lourdes left Algeria during the darkest years of the conflict, and when she returned years later, the worst of the violence had receded. The civil war that had defined the 1990s was finally coming to an end. Today she lives in Algiers, where she runs a small community. And sitting in the convent chapel where those two assassinated sisters, Caridad Alvarez and Esther Panigua, were walking to on that fateful day, I asked Sister Lourdes Migueles what made her stay in Algeria when it was so dangerous and why she chose to come back.
2: Je veux retourner de construire quelque
1: chose. I wanted to return to build something beautiful. Where there had been death, life had to be given. That is why we're here now, for the children, for the after-school support, for helping women. This is a place of welcome, a place to build something beautiful together. And that is my wish for everyone, that we may all live in peace.
0: Sister Lourdes Migueles was speaking to me, Colm Flynn, for Witness History.
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11: BBC World Service. It's 8 o'clock GMT. This is Oliver Conway with the newsroom. Iran warns American warships not to approach the Strait of Hormuz after President Trump said the US would help guide ships through the waterway.
12: The term guide does not reference any sort of military or naval escort. This is far too dangerous. It's inherently different from any sort of escorting that we've seen in the past.
11: Also today, European and Canadian leaders are discussing the crisis in the Middle East and Ukraine at a summit in Armenia. An inquiry into the Bondi Beach shootings holds its first public hearings in Australia.
13: He'd be happy that we're having an opportunity to have our voices heard, but at the same time, ensure that measures are taken to eradicate this hatred that, unfortunately, he grew up with, my parents grew up with.
11: And...
14: Hello, Mum and Dad. Imagine being able to talk to you from Jersey City.
11: Voices from nearly 100 years ago. First, our top stories.
15: BBC News with Govinda Gill. The Iranian military says it will attack US forces if they carry out President Trump's plan to begin to free merchant ships stranded by Iran's blockade of the Strait of Hormuz. Iranian Central Command said the strait was under its control and any safe passage must be coordinated. Yolande Nell reports from Jerusalem.
16: Reports say that the US initiative, which President Trump calls Project Freedom, does not necessarily involve the US Navy escorting commercial vessels through the Strait of Hormuz, but rather advising them on safe maritime routes and staying close to prevent any Iranian attacks. US Central Command describes its mission as giving support to restore freedom of navigation through the vital waterway while maintaining America's own blockade of Iranian ports. The new Iranian statement makes clear the risk of new military confrontations.
15: European and Canadian leaders are gathered in the Armenian capital, Yerevan, for a summit that's likely to be dominated by the Middle East crisis and Russia's war against Ukraine. The summit's a meeting of the European political community, a group set up by France after Russia invaded Ukraine. The president of the European Parliament, Roberta Metsola, said fighting disinformation was also high on the agenda.
17: Wars are not only fought on the ground, but they're also fought in the digital sphere, and they undermine and target the most vulnerable parts of our society. So in this regard, our commitment is also to work with social platforms. These are our partners in making sure that tools that were created to bring people together are not abused.
15: Thousands of people in the Philippines have been forced from their homes by the eruption of the country's most active volcano. Mount Mayon in the Bicol region erupted on Saturday, sending a massive ash cloud into the sky. Its cone has partly collapsed, causing hot ash to pour down the volcano. 5 days before Moscow hosts its victory parade in Red Square, a Ukrainian drone has hit a building in the Russian capital and two more were shot down on the approaches. Moscow's mayor said no one was hurt in the overnight attack. Steve Rosenberg reports from the Russian capital.
18: This is by no means the first time that a drone has penetrated air defences in Moscow and hit a residential building. But coming just days before the annual Victory Day parade on Red Square, the incident adds to a sense of nervousness in the Russian capital. The drone hit a high-rise block. There were no casualties, but the damaged facade of an upper floor was clearly visible from the street. The Kremlin announced last week that the big parade that marks the defeat of Nazi Germany will be scaled back this year due to what it called the terrorist threat from Ukraine.
15: World news from the BBC. Three people have been killed and 38 others wounded as a monster truck drove into the crowd at an exhibition rally in Colombia. The incident happened in Popayan in the southern department of Cauca. Police said an investigation had found a mechanical fault with the driver's brakes caused the accident. Members of Australia's Jewish community have been telling a public inquiry held in the aftermath of last year's Bondi attacks about their experience of rising anti-Semitism. 15 people were killed at a Jewish festival on the Sydney beach in Australia's worst mass shooting in 30 years. Katie Watson is at the public hearings.
19: This initial block of hearings is focused on Jewish Australians' lived experience of anti-Semitism. The first witness to give her testimony today was Sheena Gutnick, whose father, Reuven Morrison, was one of the 15 victims at Bondi last December. She told the hearing that after the attack, she'd received messages saying she too should have been killed, and said in the past few years, anti-Semitism had been allowed to come into the open here in Australia. Another witness said that she had emigrated to Australia from the UK because she felt it was a better place to bring up her Jewish children.
15: Rudy Giuliani, the former mayor of New York City and key ally of Donald Trump, has been admitted to hospital in a critical but stable condition. His spokesman didn't provide details. Mr. Giuliani worked as President Trump's lawyer, representing him in his failed efforts to overturn the results of the 2020 election. A BBC investigations found that scammers in Uganda are posting social media content of dogs in distress to dupe international donors into sending money. The investigation found that nearly 40% of all the fundraisers analysed were connected to the town of Mityana. A shelter owned there told an undercover BBC journalist how he and other scammers tricked social media followers into making donations. BBC News.
11: Thank you. You're listening to the newsroom from the BBC World Service with Oliver Conway. The war in Iran has left around 2,000 ships and 20,000 crew stranded at sea for more than 9 weeks, according to the International Maritime Organization. Yesterday, President Trump said the US would try to free up vessels locked in the Strait of Hormuz by guiding them out of the restricted waterway. Iran has responded by saying it will attack US forces if they enter the strait. U.S. Central Command said it would support the operation with 15,000 military personnel, naval destroyers and more than 100 aircraft. Martin Kelly, maritime security expert and head of advisory at EOS Risk Group, told us what he thought of the plan.
12: I think the terminology here is really quite important. The term guide does not reference any sort of military or naval escort through the Strait of Hormuz. I've said since the beginning of the conflict that this is far too dangerous. It's inherently different from any sort of escorting that we've seen in the past. What it probably does refer to is a sort of coordination cell where shipping companies and insurance companies could coordinate with the US military to try to request approval diplomatically to pass by the Strait of Hormuz. I think the US announced this on social media, and we should be really sceptical about any foreign policy that is announced first on social media. There's already been several examples where Trump has made announcements on Truth Social that don't accurately reflect any sort of bilateral agreement and are more importantly dangerous. We saw quite serious examples of this when Trump posted a couple of weeks ago that the Strait of Hormuz was open for business. Then some ships did move towards the Strait of Hormuz and was ultimately attacked by Iran. So I don't think that this is enough to persuade shipping companies and insurance companies that the Strait of Hormuz is freely open.
11: Marine expert Martin Kelly. Just before we came on air, our Middle East correspondent Yoland Nell told me what was known about this so-called Project Freedom.
16: President Trump himself didn't give too many details, and neither did the statement from the US Central Command. Central Command did say it would maintain its blockade of Iran's ports, which of course have been depriving it of oil revenue needed for its ailing economy. They said that they were going to involve guided missile destroyers, over 100 aircraft and 15,000 service members, without saying exactly how they would be deployed. But the reports that have been in the US media are suggesting that there won't be these actual side-by-side escorts of merchant ships. And so that could potentially keep the US Navy away from direct military confrontation with Iran, and actions which could really lead to an escalation and upset the three-week ceasefire. But there has been very strong denunciation of this plan from Iran from the start. A new statement coming through from its armed forces saying the security of the Strait of Hormuz is in our hands. The safe passage of vessels needs to be coordinated with Iranian armed forces. So it really remains to be seen whether merchant vessels will have confidence in this new procedure, whether their insurers will back them as well, you know, to advance.
11: Yeah, President Trump said this would begin on Monday morning Middle Eastern time. Are we seeing any movement in that waterway?
16: So far, there's been sort of very little change in terms of what's been reported. And after President Trump made his announcement about what he's calling Project Freedom, overnight there was another tanker that was about 80 nautical miles off the coast of the United Arab Emirates that was hit by an unknown projectile. Iran denied an attack, but There have been more than 20 such attacks since the start of the war back at the very end of February, and that's a reminder of the risk here.
11: Do you think this latest initiative by President Trump will change things much?
16: I think it just remains to be seen. I mean, President Trump was right here to highlight that this is in some ways a humanitarian gesture, to highlight the fact that you do have these hundreds of merchant vessels who have now been, he said, locked up for weeks now. They have been stuck with about 20,000 crew members on board, and there have been reports that they're getting low on drinking water and food, basic supplies. A lot of these crew members coming from South Asian countries. President Trump suggesting that they are coming from neutral and innocent countries. They're victims of circumstance. But this is also a really important operation in terms of averting a deeper global economic crisis, because you have about a fifth of the world's traded oil and natural gas that would normally pass through the Strait of Hormuz. You'd normally have all these different fuel-derived products, fertilizer that would be passing through. And the fact that they're not at the moment, you know, it's really highlighting just what a huge impact these continued hostilities are having.
11: Yolande Nell talking to me from Jerusalem. The European Political Community Summit, or EPC, was set up by the French president, Emmanuel Macron, in the wake of the Russian invasion of Ukraine. It's now meeting in the Armenian capital, Yerevan. In the past, Armenia has relied heavily on Russia, but in recent years it's distanced itself from Moscow. Among those attending this event are Ukraine's president, Volodymyr Zelensky, and Mark Carney, Prime Minister of Canada. It's the first time a non-European country has been invited. Well, our correspondent Rehan Dimitri is in Armenia. What exactly will they be discussing?
20: Oliver, there are several items on the agenda: Ukraine, energy security, connectivity, and democratic resilience. But I suppose the main question hanging over the European leaders that have gathered today in Yerevan is the situation between Washington and European capitals. And this gathering is probably an attempt to find an answer to the question whether Europe can hold and act together. And that's what the leaders will try to answer at this summit.
11: Yeah, they'll also be looking to support from Canada. Why is Mark Carney there?
20: Yes, Mark Carney is the first non-European leader to be taking part at the European Political Community Summit. He is here because Canada and Europe have realized that they perhaps have the same problem, and that is an unpredictable Washington. We will hear, I'm just watching on the screens now, Volodymyr Zelensky is talking. We'll hear from the Canadian leader as well. And probably we'll have more answers to whether Canada and Europe can act together.
11: Yeah, interesting that this is being held in Armenia. What does it mean for Armenia's relations with Russia and indeed with Europe?
20: Indeed, 40 plus European leaders, NATO Secretary General, plus the presidents of all major European institutions are here in Yerevan, and Armenia has traditionally been Moscow's ally in the South Caucasus. It still hosts a Russian military base, but increasingly disappointed in its military alliance with Russia. It currently froze its membership in a Russia-led military alliance and has increasingly been warming up towards the EU. Last year, this country passed a law expressing its intention to join the European Union, and today's summit will be followed by the first ever EU-Armenia summit on Tuesday, which is also quite high level. So this is the symbolism is quite high, and it's all happening just 1 month ahead of important, crucial parliamentary elections here in Armenia. So the presence of these leaders is a showcase of support by Europe towards all the changes that are happening in this country at the moment.
11: Rehan, many thanks indeed. Rehan Dimitri there, live from Armenia. You're listening to The Newsroom from the BBC World Service. During the COVID pandemic, shares in the video retail chain GameStop surged when amateur traders went on platforms like Reddit to boost its value. It's now worth nearly $12 billion. Recently, though, the company has been closing hundreds of stores across the US and Europe. That hasn't stopped it making a surprise $56 billion takeover offer for a much bigger firm, the online marketplace eBay. GameStop's chief executive Ryan Cohen told the Wall Street Journal he saw potential to make eBay a much bigger rival to Amazon. eBay hasn't yet commented. Well, let's talk to our business reporter, Nick Marsh. Nick, why does GameStop want to buy eBay?
3: Well, part of the reason is what you just said there, that GameStop is having to close its physical stores. Obviously, we know the way that shopping trends and commerce trends are going. If you're a video game store, you're not going to get anywhere as near as much custom as you might have done 10, 15, 20 years ago. In fact, GameStop was really struggling until that meme stock, you know, that surge on the internet happened during the pandemic. So the idea would be take over a really, you know, well-known e-commerce platform and move more smoothly into the digital space that way. Ryan Cohen, the chief executive, he's talked about using the stores that GameStop does have still for live streaming, live e-commerce, that sort of thing. And he's convinced that there are massive cuts to be made in eBay as well, you know, to make it more profitable. Apparently, it spends $1.2 billion on marketing, which, if that's true, is an absolutely huge amount. So he wants to slash the budget there. So he, in his head, it all adds up to a really, really good idea. You buy eBay, you make it into a massive $100 billion company, and you do something very, very good for GameStop's share price as well, which wouldn't hurt his pay packet, because that's the way his compensation is structured as well. Well, that's what he is laying down in theory. It might be something different in practice.
11: Yeah, I mean, how can a $12 billion company do a $56 billion takeover?
3: Yeah, I mean, the numbers don't seem to quite add up. Ryan Cohen's talked about $20 billion in loans secured, $9 billion that GameStop has in cash assets, but that still leaves a pretty big gap. You need going to need to get some pretty big investment from elsewhere. Not just that, though. eBay hasn't commented, like you say. There's no indication at all that eBay's board is happy with this offer. So it's going to have to be a hostile takeover. Essentially, GameStop's going to have to say to eBay's shareholders, look, we're giving you a really good deal here. You know, we're going to give you 20% more than your shares are worth. We want you to essentially overpower, to outvote the board and create some kind of hostile takeover. So there are a few hurdles here financially, but also from a governance point of view. If it does happen, it would be a pretty curious and pretty remarkable takeover. But like I say, quite far away.
11: Nick, thank you. Nick Marsh, our business reporter. Three people have died on board a cruise ship that was crossing the Atlantic following an outbreak of a respiratory illness thought to be hantavirus. A fourth person has been airlifted to hospital for intensive care treatment. The MV Hondius was travelling from Argentina and is now off the coast of Cape Verde in West Africa. Susie Wiles is a microbiologist at the University of Auckland and told us about hantavirus.
21: It's actually a group of viruses, related viruses, that normally live in rodents, lots of different kind of rodents in different parts of the world. And they don't cause any disease in those rodents. They just make those rodents basically shed lots of virus for their entire lives. And that virus is found in their droppings, in their saliva, and in their urine. And people get infected by either breathing in kind of dust and dander that's got that urine and, you know, the virus from all those things in it, or from being bitten by rodent, possibly even by eating food that's been peed on by an infected rodent. There's been some very rare cases of human-to-human transmission. So normally somebody would pick it up from the environment. That's what makes this a little bit unusual. An outbreak on a cruise ship sort of begs the question of where have they got it. In terms of symptoms, so there's different kinds of hantaviruses, and so some cause a respiratory infection, which is what it sounds like this is. It can be very serious. I mean, they start quite like any sort of viral infection with, you know, fever, muscle aches and things, but then quite rapidly progress to this quite serious lung infection, which can kill sort of 3 or 4 out of any 10 people who get it.
11: Expert Susie Wiles. The former mayor of New York, Rudy Giuliani, is seriously ill in hospital. A spokesman said the 81-year-old is in a stable but critical condition. Mr. Giuliani became known as America's mayor after leading New York City through the aftermath of the 9/11 attack and has been a key ally and longtime champion of Donald Trump. The president wrote on social media that Rudy Giuliani was a true warrior. Our White House correspondent, Bernd de Boozman, told us more.
2: He really was the ultimate Trump loyalist and really stuck with him through all Trump's legal issues and really backed him with Trump's claims of voter fraud in the 2020 election. But even beyond that, this is a man with whom President Trump has had a long, long relationship long before President Trump got into U.S. politics. President Trump, of course, began his career as a real estate developer in New York City and has known Rudy Giuliani for a very, very long time, since the 1980s. And I think his statement, which came just moments after arriving back in Washington, D.C., just shows the depth of that relationship and that President Trump really did value his loyalty through all the various legal issues, which really was very troublesome for Rudy Giuliani. He was disbarred in New York and Washington. He faced state charges, although he denied all wrongdoing. He really did stick with President Trump through President Trump's kind of darkest hours between his administrations. I think in the coming days, President Trump, when he does speak to reporters, he will almost certainly address this. This is something that I think will be very big news to President Trump, just given the depth of those ties, and that President Trump really, as a president, he really values loyalty above else, and all those who have stuck with him, he's kind of come out and supported when they needed it. I think it's very likely we'll hear from President Trump in the next day or two, if not tonight, about Mayor Giuliani.
11: Bernd de Boozman on Rudy Giuliani, who is ill in hospital. An Australian inquiry into the killing of 15 people in a gun attack on a Jewish event at Bondi Beach in December has opened public hearings. The inquiry chief said the sharp spike in anti-Semitic incidents in Australia seemed to be linked to events in the Middle East. Shayna Gutnick's father was killed in the shooting. She spoke to reporters after giving her own account of anti-Semitism at the hearing.
13: On one hand, he'll be happy that we're having an opportunity to have our voices heard. His main goal would be to instill our Jewish community with pride for who we are and what we stand for, but at the same time, ensure that measures are taken to eradicate this hatred that, unfortunately, he grew up with, my parents grew up with, my great-grandparents faced.
11: Well, our Australia correspondent Katie Watson was at the first hearing. Tell us about the testimony.
4: Yeah, so this is the first block of public hearings which form part of this Royal Commission, which is the highest level of public inquiry here in Australia. And it's very much focused on the lived experience of people who've experienced anti-Semitism. And there will be later public hearings on different issues, such as the circumstances around or the attack itself. But there were 12 witnesses. And the first, you know, we heard from just now, her Shayna Gutnick's father, Reuven Morrison, was one of the 15 people killed. He had, in fact, he was filmed hurling objects at one of the gunmen to try and stop them from carrying on the attack. And she talked about the fact that her father had come to Australia at the age of 14 from the Soviet Union. He had met her mother on Bondi Beach. She talked about those, you know, special childhood memories. It held a special place for her in many ways, but yet it was also a very heavy place for her family now. She talked about her fear as a Jewish mother, concern for her children, especially feeling, you know, particularly threatened as part of the Jewish community. You know, she talked about the increase in anti-Semitism, especially after the events of October 2023, and talked about as if it was almost anti-Semitism was okay and out in the open, and that was a huge dramatic change for her and scared the community. But several people, I think it was interesting, talked about this idea of a golden age for the community. There had been for many years this feeling that Australia was welcoming, it was a safe space. But again, many witnesses that I heard today talked about this era no longer being the case. And a couple of people who emigrated from different parts of the world, one from the UK, who said they thought Australia was better to bring up their children, but they no longer believe that to be the case. And perhaps Australia wasn't the place for their grandchildren and the future of their family.
11: Katie, thank you. Katie Watson, our Australia correspondent at that hearing in Sydney. Now, voice notes and other recordings of us talking are pretty common these days, but people did something similar nearly 100 years ago, recording what were known as speaking letters. One man is now preserving these insights into life in the 1930s and 40s in a digital archive, as Branca Lesser de Sa reports.
14: Hello, Mum and Dad. Imagine being able to talk to you from Jersey City.
0: That's Evelyn in New Jersey, sending a message to her parents in Blackpool.
1: I expect to be going out to Sue Hackus's place, remember? The girl I told you about in one.
0: And that's Doug in New York, telling his sister Mona about his plans for the weekend.
1: We're going out canoeing, spend the day out on the beach.
0: Both Evelyn and Doug have passed away, but their voices, recorded close to a century ago, have been immortalised. They're part of a project by Thomas Levine, a professor at Princeton University who collects what are known as voice letters.
22: These are small records that people recorded starting in the 20s and 30s in small booths, at home, in studios.
0: Voice recording technology has been around since the mid-1800s, but it used to be rare and inaccessible. Gramophone discs helped to make the process more mainstream.
22: You would go in, put a quarter or some small amount of whatever currency into the machine, and then, astonishingly, with nobody else present, you would record, and out would come a record.
0: Thomas first came across audio letters when he found one at a flea market in New Jersey. He became fascinated by how people interacted with what was then a novel technology. Some got nervous and didn't know what to say.
23: Oh, I'm a bit more time to spare now. What can I say? How about 2 seconds?
0: Others marvelled at the technology, putting on a bit of a show.
14: Hi, y'all. Wonderful day out here.
0: And there was a lot of singing.
24: Oh, Father Time, should there be no doubt.
25: Once there was a little girl who lived down Drury Lane, her master was so kind.
0: Professor Levine now has an archive of over 5,000 audio letters from all over the world. A lot of the recordings are from American soldiers during the Second World War, who were given access, free of charge, to recording booths across the US.
26: Oh, Mother, how are you? I'm just fine. The Army's treating me good, too. Food is swell, but they don't give me enough oranges.
22: Many of these letters are remarkable documents of, particularly during wartime, of an imagined peacetime quotidian life.
26: When I get home on my furlough, I want you to have lots of oranges there.
0: Thomas explains that for families whose sons or husbands were away for long periods, the opportunity to hear their voices would have been incredibly special.
22: These records, unlike the records that we buy in stores, are not multiples. They are unique. So that if you had a recording that you loved to hear of your son, particularly if the recording arrived at home but your child did not, then these things could often be played to the point of almost acoustic oblivion.
0: Nowadays, we're used to recording ourselves. At the click of a button, we can send voice notes to our loved ones. Thomas hopes his collection can remind us not to take that for granted and to maintain our sense of wonder about the technology we have available.
22: An archive of past messages that had to travel sometimes arduously through a postal route and sometimes arrived, sometimes didn't, reminds us that what we take for granted today has a history that helps us understand just how magical some of the dimensions of our current technological convenient landscape have.
11: Thomas Levine ending that report by Branca Lesser de Sa. Our main news once again. Iran's military has threatened to attack US forces if they enter the Strait of Hormuz after President Trump announced an operation to help commercial vessels escape the Iranian blockade. We'll have a full summary next, but that's it for now from the newsroom. Goodbye.
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28: 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Like David, he was tormented by teenage OCD.
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8: I'd like to know if this is unique or not. 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Is it going to get worse? 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And if so, how?
7: We find out how our brain actually recognizes faces, what happens when it goes wrong, and whether there's anything we can do about it. 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
9: BBC News with Alan Smith. The Iranian military says it will attack US forces if they carry out President Trump's plan to begin to free merchant ships stranded by Iran's blockade of the Strait of Hormuz. Iranian Central Command said the strait was under its control and any safe passage must be coordinated. Pakistan says it successfully mediated the release of the US crew of an Iranian container ship seized last month off the coast of Iran. European and Canadian leaders are gathered in Armenia for a summit dominated by the Middle East crisis and Russia's war on Ukraine. President Macron urged Iran and the US to coordinate efforts to reopen the Strait of Hormuz. President Zelensky called on Europeans to achieve self-sufficiency in defence and learn to speak with one voice. Thousands of people in the Philippines have been forced from their homes by the eruption of the country's most active volcano, Mount Mayon. 5 days before Moscow hosts its Victory Day parade in Red Square, a Ukrainian drone has hit a building in the Russian capital and two more were shot down on the approaches. Austria has expelled three Russian diplomats, accused them of spying. It said they had used an antenna forest installed in the roofs of diplomatic buildings to gather information. Members of Australia's Jewish community have been telling the public inquiry held in the aftermath of last year's Bondi attacks about their experience of rising anti-Semitism. Rudy Giuliani, the former New York mayor, has been taken to hospital in what his spokesman called a critical but stable condition. An airliner landing at Newark Airport in the United States has narrowly escaped disaster after clipping a streetlight and truck on its final approach. And a BBC investigation has found that scammers in Uganda are posting social media content of dogs in distress to dupe international donors into sending money. And that's the world news from the BBC.
7: Ooh, yes, he's familiar. Don't recognise her. Don't recognise him. You're listening to Crowd Science from the BBC World Service, the show that answers your science questions. I'm Caroline Steele, and I'm doing my best to recognise a series of famous faces. Oh, God. Okay. That could be David Attenborough, and I should 100% recognise him. Embarrassed that I'm not sure, because I've seen literally everything he's ever done. But I'm going to say yes. I'm going to say that's David Attenborough. Am I right?
10: It is, yes.
7: Thank God. I'm being tested for face blindness, thanks to a question from this week's listener.
8: Hi, I'm Jeroen. I live in the Netherlands. My question is it normal that remembering faces becomes increasingly difficult as I get older?
7: So how long have you struggled to recognise faces for? Do you think this is something that you've always been not good at and it's got worse, or do you think it's a totally new issue?
8: If I thought it was a totally new issue, I would probably have sent for a neurologist by now. Now, I've always had some difficulty, and I had different ways of remembering people, their voices mainly. But the last few years, it's been increasingly bad. Yeah, I had it happen to me at the coffee machine at the office a few weeks ago, and a guy greets me and starts chatting about something. And from context, I knew I'd seen him before. I mean, he was in the office, and it's a small company, and he referred to a conversation we had earlier, and I looked at him and I thought, sorry, mate, I really can't remember your face at all.
7: Did you say to him that you can't remember, or did you try style it out?
8: No, I tried to avoid the issue and quickly grasp what he was on about and where, which department he was from. But in my mind, I went like, who are you?
7: That's so interesting. I mean, I have such a similar experience. I remember when I was an intern at the BBC, my sort of mentor was a tall woman with short hair called Fee.
8: Yeah.
7: And in the same team, there were actually two tall women with short hair, short blonde hair, called Fee.
8: Yeah.
7: And it's only a team of about 20 people. And then one day, my mentor Fee came up to me and said, oh, I'm so sorry I couldn't come into the office yesterday. I hope the other Fee took good care of you. And I basically had spent the whole day before talking to who I thought was my mentor. And it turns out it was a stand-in Fee and I didn't notice. I thought they were the same person. And this is after having worked with this person every day for a month. I still didn't notice that it wasn't her on one of the days. So yes, I empathise. I have a similar experience. Is there anything you particularly want us to find out?
8: I'd like to know if this is unique or not. And I'd like to know if somebody has studied enough to tell me what's next. Is it going to get worse? Can I train to overcome this? And if so, how? It's getting to be very annoying. It's a handicap that makes work

0: It's been amazing. So how long have you struggled to recognise faces for?
1: It was university when I realised I had a problem.
0: Oh yeah? Is there a particular moment that sort of crystallised it for you?
1: Just a series of incidents where I made a fool of myself. So I'm really invested in this programme, Urine's Question. You're really invested too.
0: Yes.
1: So what is it? Is this like a sliding scale? I know some people don't recognise their own children, and I'm not that bad.
0: Well, you can quantify it. So I assume you've never done a face blindness test.
1: I did one online.
0: Okay. So I went to visit Sarah Bate. She's a psychologist at Bournemouth University, and we heard from her at the start of the show. She put me through a proper face blindness assessment, which basically consisted of a number of different tests.
1: Interesting. What did they involve?
0: Okay, so first, there was a series of statements about my day-to-day experiences, and I had to say how strongly I agreed or disagreed with the statement.
2: So what we'll start with is, first of all, just to get you to answer a questionnaire about your everyday experiences with faces. So I just start this up.
0: I feel like I frequently offend people by not recognising who they are. Yes, that happened literally 2 days ago. Somewhat agree. It is easy for me to recognise individuals in situations that require people to wear similar clothes. It is easy... No, similar clothes is worse. Strongly disagree. So then I ranked how frequently I experience different aspects of face blindness.
2: So these are what we've identified to be the core symptoms of face blindness.
0: Interesting. Okay, let's give it a go. I'm unable to identify a familiar person in an unexpected context. Yes, I had an ex-boyfriend who I ran into after having been with him for 6 months and I didn't recognise him. So yes, at the time I didn't realise that wasn't normal and he was like, what the hell?
1: Wow, what a burn.
0: Yes, and it was quite scary actually.
1: Okay, so this test is testing how bad you are.
0: Yeah, so the first half was questions about my experiences. Then we moved on to the next part of the test.
2: So we've got a famous faces test next. Mm. So in this task, you're going to see 60 faces.
0: Yeah.
2: And your task is to decide whether that person is familiar to you or not from celebrities in the media.
0: Great.
2: So these are very well-known celebrities.
0: Is this person familiar to you? Nope, never seen her before. I have no idea. No idea. Oh, I tell you what, I think I know who that is, but I'm not confident. So I think this person is familiar to me, and I think he was the president of the United States.
2: That's correct.
0: Yay, I've got one, and it's Bill Clinton. Okay, no idea who that is. I'm semi-convinced these are just random photos you've taken and not actual celebrities. Oh, I can do him as well. That's Boris Johnson.
1: Wow. Congratulations for recognising our Prime Minister of, what, 4 years ago?
0: Yeah, I was semi-pleased with that one. He's quite distinctive looking, isn't he? You won't believe who I didn't recognise, Marnie. So I've asked for a list. I'll give you some top names. I didn't recognise Paul McCartney, Bob Dylan, Colin Firth, Harrison Ford, Tom Hanks, and, you know, many, many others.
1: That's astonishing. I'm pretty sure that I'd get Bob Dylan and Colin Firth and Harrison Ford. I'm not that good on sort of just people or if I'm shown a face, remembering if I've seen that face before.
0: So here's the scores on the doors. I don't think anyone's going to be surprised by this.
2: So we started off with the symptom questionnaires. So the first one that you completed, there were 20 questions and you got a score of 66 on that one, which is within the range for face blindness.
0: Interesting. And I scored very high on the second symptoms test too, which is further evidence of my inability to recognise faces.
2: So then we did the famous faces test. You got a score of 23 out of 60 in terms
0: of... That's quite good.
2: It is good. A typical person gets about 80 to 90% correct in that one. So a little bit higher. Yeah, because they are highly familiar people. Your
0: 80
2: average
0: to
2: person,
0: 90%?
2: Yeah, your average person would be able to look at those faces.
0: So what percentage does that translate to?
2: So you're below 50% there, aren't you, with 23?
1: Yes, you are, Caroline.
0: That's about 40%, 23 out of 60.

0: 50. Initially, I was pleased with that. But then when I heard 80 to 90% is typical,
1: wow,
0: I tanked that. Maybe my worst scoring test of all time.
1: You Tom Hanked that.
2: For me, the major thing is that Famous Faces test.
0: And I tanked that one.
2: Yeah. I don't think you can get more striking than that, where the faces are supposed to be highly familiar to you.
0: Yeah.
2: So based on the pattern of results that we've seen today, I would suggest that you do fall in the range.
0: Woo!
2: For face blindness.
0: Yay!
2: I hope that gives you some comfort.
0: Yeah, I think I'd be more shocked if I didn't. I'd be like, well, then what am I struggling with?
1: So congratulations, you are officially face blind.
0: Thank you. I feel quite good about that diagnosis, actually.
1: So did Sarah also tell you what's going on inside your head that means that you're face blind?
0: Interesting. Okay, so we're coming to that. For now, I just have a score that says my performance is in line with being face blind, which has been great therapy for me. But we're here to answer listener Jeroen's question, which is it normal for recognising faces to get harder as you get older? He thinks he might have struggled with it for a while, but he's noticed it's got sort of dramatically worse with age. So let's start with what face blindness actually is. Here's Sarah again.
2: So face blindness is a neuropsychological condition where people simply don't have the ability to recognise facial identity. So we think there's two basic forms of this condition. For some people, quite rarely, they actually acquire the condition after experiencing some form of brain damage. It might be through an illness such as encephalitis or an infection of the brain, or after stroke, for example.
0: You said that's quite rare.
2: That is quite rare. So we don't meet an awful lot of people who experience face blindness through those means. What we do see much more commonly is a large number of people who think they've never had the ability to recognise faces. And we've referred to this as a developmental or even a congenital type of condition. The congenital being because we actually think it can run in families.
0: And what percentage of people are affected by face blindness?
2: We've always, as a research community, sort of stuck to this 2% figure, which is 1 in 50 people.
0: 1 in 50 people. What do you reckon, Marnie?
1: That seems like a lot of people.
0: That's higher than I was expecting too, because for me, you and the producer of this programme, Joe, are the only people that I've met that struggle with recognising faces. But so, I think maybe people don't talk about it that much.
1: Yeah, I've always imagined that most people are just somewhere on this line of not really recognising people, and most people are just winging it.
0: So I asked Sarah, other than working on crowd science, what causes face blindness?
2: So potentially there's a gene there. We don't know that. Those investigations haven't been carried out. But as we do know generally from psychology, it's never as simple as there being a single gene which will be responsible just for face recognition itself. It tends to be a much more complex interaction of genetic and environmental factors. But those familial cases really do support that there must be some sort of genetic influences in some cases.
1: So, Caroline, is there anyone in your family who's also...
0: No. My sister's exceptionally good at recognising faces, or I think she's exceptionally good. Maybe she's average. So Sarah mentioned something to me about early childhood experiences that's really stuck.
2: In other individuals, sometimes people describe a period of unusual visual experience when they were a child. So we think there's perhaps these special sort of age ranges in development which might be really critical for normal development of face recognition skills. So if a child wasn't given glasses, for example, when they needed them, or perhaps they were born with cataracts which prevented some or all of their vision.
0: Interesting. So I had a lazy eye, so wore an eye patch for a large chunk of time as a child, so I wonder if that might be related. Potentially.
2: Quite possibly. It's actually quite a common story that I hear from
0: people
2: who have experienced face blindness for most of their lives. So entirely possible that that might be a related factor.
1: That's fascinating.
0: Right? I had no idea these things could be linked. Did you have any early vision issues?
1: Absolutely.
0: Did you?
1: Yes.
0: No way.
1: So I needed glasses, but I didn't find out I needed glasses until I was 15, 16,
0: and
1: I was at the back of the chemistry class, And I just assumed, you know, if you're at the back of the class, you can't read the board. And then the person next to me was writing down the things from the board. And I was like, it's a blank board. And they went, maybe you should get your eyes tested.
0: That's so interesting. Okay, so we both had vision difficulties as a child. Wow. Okay. So we know our visual experiences play into it. We know our genes can play into it. But there's even more going on.
2: There's some evidence to suggest there might be some social and emotional factors in development that might also contribute to this. So we know, for example, from autism spectrum conditions where some people might not feel comfortable to make eye contact with others, or they're less likely to be able to do that or want to do that in social situations, that quite a large number of people with those conditions also struggle with face recognition skills. What we do see is they might not be severe as people who have what we might refer to as classical face blindness, which tells us that perhaps there's a separate cause. We also know that some children who are brought up in orphanages or perhaps have had very little social contact with others for various sorts of reasons might not go on to develop normal face recognition skills once they enter adulthood or go out into sort of wider experiences.
0: So for many people like us, face blindness probably begins in childhood, and we have a number of things that can contribute to how likely you are to experience face blindness. Can I test you, Marnie? Can you remember what they are?
1: Fewer social interactions or autism, visual impairment in childhood. I've got a tick on that one.
0: Yeah, me too.
1: Okay. Is anyone looking at what's happening in the brains of people with face blindness?
0: Yes. So I spoke to a neuroscientist about what's going on in our brains when we recognise or don't recognise faces. And that's coming up next. You're listening to Crowd Science from the BBC World Service, the show that uses science to help us see the world around us more clearly. I'm Caroline Steele, and I'm joined by the lovely Marnie Chesterton.
1: Hello.
0: And we're answering a question from listener Jeroen in the Netherlands. He wants to know, is it normal to struggle to recognise faces as we age? So far, we've found that face blindness can begin before you're even born. It's part of the genetic hand you've been dealt.
1: And that early childhood experiences play a big part too.
0: Yes. Now, Jeroen isn't sure when his difficulty recognising faces began. Maybe, like you and me, Marnie, he's always found it a bit challenging, but he has really noticed a big change with age, and Jeroen wants to know if that's normal. So to understand if or how our ability to recognise faces is impacted by ageing, we need to know exactly what's going on in the brain, right? So I spoke to Zaira Cataneo. She's a neuroscientist at the University of Bergamo in Italy, and she researches face perception.
3: So basically, we have a specific brain circuit for face recognition, for face processing. So it all starts in the back of the brain in sensory regions, and these sensory regions became extremely selective for faces.
0: Okay, so what I know about the back of the brain is it's where vision begins, and it's home to something called, is it the occipital lobe? Or the occipital lobe.
1: So that's just under your occipital condyle, which is that, if you feel that lump at the back of your skull, that's where your skull rests at the top of your vertebrae.
0: Under that, you've got the occipital lobe, and that contains the primary visual cortex, which is where sight first gets processed.
3: So when you see a face, the face basically travels in your brain. It starts in the visual cortex, and it then reaches the temporal cortex, where semantic information is. So we have a specific circuit that activates just for faces, but not for objects.
1: What she's saying is that there's a brain circuit, and it starts in the primary visual cortex at the back of the brain before signals travel to the temporal cortex.
0: Yes, and the temporal cortex sits behind your temples. And that helps attach semantic meaning, or what something actually is, to what we see.
3: It means that at this point, you do not just recognize a face, but you also know whether the face is familiar, which is this person. You can add a name and all the semantic and biographical information about the person.
0: And then that information travels from the temporal lobes to the prefrontal cortex, which sits behind our foreheads. And that's a bit like the brain's control center. Is that a fair summary? for the prefrontal cortex? Would you say brain's control center?
1: Yeah, yeah.
0: I've heard brain CEO.
1: Yeah.
3: It is in the prefrontal cortex that we basically represent consciously the face, because most of the sensory processing is not conscious. So we are not aware of it. So in order to consciously perceive a face, also the prefrontal cortex needs to take part in the process.
1: There's something right at the start that goes, oh, this is a face, not just some random shapes. And then that gets kind of extra information tagged onto it as it goes further forward. And then it becomes this fully formed, oh, by the way, this is someone that you should know.
0: Yeah. And for some reason, you know, our circuit isn't the strongest, but it is a serious team effort. There are so many brain regions involved. Here's Zaira again.
3: So in neuroscience now, we pay much more attention to connectivity than to single brain regions, because we have learned that our brain works through networks. There are, of course, specific brain regions that are devoted to specific functions, but our brain tends to work through networks.
0: So I want to know what's going on in face blindness. Like, is it a network issue, or is one of the brain regions not doing their job?
3: These people might have less connectivity between nodes of the face circuit. So maybe the single regions are still working fine, but it's their connectivity that is suffering more, that is working differently.
0: So it could be that the regions of the brain involved in face recognition are just as active as someone who isn't face blind, but the connectivity between the regions isn't working quite the same.
3: Exactly.
0: So, Moni, given that we know which regions of the brain are involved and we know how they're connected, I wondered if there's anything that can be done to help us face blind people.
3: So we can basically entrain the brain to oscillate at a frequency that we want it to oscillate, because we know that this frequency is related to efficient perception.
1: Oscillate, as in what, jiggle the brain around?
0: So brain cells or neurons that make up the facial recognition circuit fire together at a certain synchronized frequency. And Zaira and her team have used a weak electrical current applied through the scalp, so it's not invasive, to encourage these neurons to synchronize.
3: And so there have been successful attempts to improve object recognition, but also face recognition using this technique.
0: So do you think there's a world in which, you know, people with extreme face blindness might use some of this equipment in the future to make their lives a bit easier?
3: Maybe that can be a future perspective, although we need to be realistic, because sometimes the risk is that people go to these techniques thinking that they are miraculous. The effects we are seeing are just like maybe 2-3 percentage points in a specific task, or, you know, you get faster a few milliseconds.
1: I mean, obviously, I'd take a zapping if it helps, but sorry, listener, you're in. It sounds like this isn't the magic bullet for people with face blindness.
0: Yeah, only a few percentage points increase. And based on Jeroen's experience, it doesn't sound like it's going to get better with age. So this is something I asked Zaira about.
3: So there is evidence that aging can cause deficits in face recognition. So we know that aging might cause also deficits in memory, but it seems now that face recognition deficits in aging are not just related to more general memory deficits, but might be specific of a perceptual stage.
1: I mean, we know that aging does affect memory, so it seems logical that it would have an impact on your ability to recall faces too, right?
0: Yes, because you might just remember someone's face less well. But there is something else going on. So the regions of the brain involved in recognizing faces also start changing.
3: The more we age, the more these regions tend to become less selective. So in a sense, it's like if aging is associated with a loss of selectivity in higher sensory regions. So we might all have deficits in face recognition when we age.
0: I don't know if this is a comfort for Jeroen, but he's absolutely not alone. Struggling to recognize faces as you get older is typical, whereas struggling to recognise faces from a younger age, like we do, or perhaps Jeroen did as well, we're not sure, that is much less common. That's about 2%. And our ability to recognise faces gets worse with age because of the regions of the brain that we talked about, so things like our visual cortex, they start losing their sort of specialist face focus.
1: All three of us, Jeroen, Caroline, me, we all need to find other ways to cope.
0: Yeah, and I asked psychologist Sarah, who we heard from earlier, if she has any tips.
2: So we've carried out a number of studies over the years where we've tried to train face recognition. So in the same vein as you might for general brain training that we see on apps where you do hundreds of repetitions of a certain thing, we've tried those sorts of approaches in both adults and children with quite moderate results, really. So we haven't seen any major improvements. What we suspect is what we can do to help people is actually to share what we call more compensatory strategies. So a lot of people will always set a really clear meeting point. So they know absolutely where they're going to be, and they make sure they are the person that arrives there first. So the other person has to find them.
0: That's clever.
2: That is clever.
0: So the things I do to cope is kind of people for me become a thing about them. So for example, if I have a friend who always wears a hat, fantastic, or has particularly long hair or always wears lipstick, they become that person. But the thing is, you're then very vulnerable to their decisions, because if they get a haircut or something.
1: And it's 1 in 50, right?
0: Yeah.
1: I think that's quite a lot of people.
0: Yeah.
1: So that's huge comfort.
0: So, Jeroen, thank you so much for getting in touch with Crowdscience. It's been fun sort of indulging ourselves and learning about this, hasn't it, Marnie?
1: Yeah, thank you, Jeroen. Great excuse to to unpick this.
0: And I wish we could give Jeroen and everyone else who suffers from face blindness a cure, but really the best thing you can do is come up with your own personal coping strategies. I think that's everything, right, Marnie?
1: Sorry, who are you?
0: And finally, over to Jeroen for the credits.
4: 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The question was from me, Jeroen, in the Netherlands. The show was presented by Caroline Steele and produced by Joe Glanville. If you have a question on any science subject and you want the team to investigate, why not email crowdscience@bbc.co.uk. Goodbye.
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6: 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A new exhibition celebrates the vigour and dynamism of her work.
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7: A nightclub here in the UK recently threw out a disabled customer after saying that her wheelchair was a safety hazard. We'll hear from wheelchair users in South Africa, Kenya, and the United States about problems they face going out socialising.
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0: News time in the nation. Good morning from our stations here at CBC. Let's have a look at what's trending in our news across our stations this morning on this wonderful day of May the 4th. And of course, it is 2026. Hope you are well. In a look at our news this morning, our first edition across our stations. St. Joseph Member of Parliament Rand Brathwaite says water outages have spread beyond Melvin's Hill to areas such as Lamins and Parks Road, among others, while noting that the water leaks will help to water tanks that should be will help to alleviate the situation. He acknowledges that there is no quick fix for this problem.
1: Well, the truth is that based on my understanding, I think the problem is one that is going to be a sustained problem. Based on the explanations that have been given to me, they said that the mains running to the reservoir have some leakages. I believe that there may be some other factors impacting the levels at the reservoir, but it seems as though we're going to be in this for the long haul.
0: Mr. Brathwaite also believes the BWA needs to speak to residents directly to explain what is going on.
1: But I think the time has come now that they need to communicate to the residents and let them know. Coming from me, it may not resonate the same way coming from the Water Authority, because persons need to understand that these issues are real and these issues are not issues that can be solved overnight. And as I said, the Water Authority promised that they would do a couple of town hall meetings in St. Joseph. We've already identified the two areas that we would have the town hall meetings, which would be the areas which are most affected at this time.
0: The Barbados Association of Journalists and Media Workers, BARJAM, is urging media workers covering crime scenes to exercise the most caution. The advice from President Rand Broome as BARJAM observed World Press Freedom Day 2026 theme Shaping the Future at Peace yesterday.
2: While we may not typically find ourselves in active war zones, unfortunately, many of us have felt the impact of a different type of warfare on our streets and in our communities with the scourge of gun crime. As government, police, the Defence Force and ordinary Barbadians continue to play their respective roles in responding to the troubling situation, we continue to urge journalists covering crime scenes to exercise the utmost caution. We urge our fellow media workers to be always guided by the Barbados Police Service in the effective and safe reporting of such incidents.
0: That's Ryan Broome of BARJAM. In Trinidad, the Minister of Homeland Security, Roger Alexander, says the government fully supports the Trinidad and Tobago Police Service in its crime-fighting efforts.
3: The minister said he's been saying for some time that he fully supports the work of the TTPS.
4: We would have engaged the police, the Commissioner of Police, the DCP, Ms. Martin, ACP, Mr. Smith. We would have engaged them. And I told them, the government of the day is in full support of your efforts in this fight, especially where in Central Division this home invasion taking place.
0: Over in the U.S. Federal Reserve Bank of Minneapolis, President Anil Kashyari has warned that the longer this war continues, the greater the risk of higher inflation and economic damage. That's a look at your stories, our first edition this morning across our stations here at CBC. Our next edition of news will be at 6 o'clock.

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1: Morning, guys. How are you doing? Hope you're well. Hope you had a comfortable weekend. We continue to hear of the plight of the people of St. Joseph. And finally, a call for BWA respectfully to get out and talk to these people and bring the realities to them and let them know the truth about the water situation and make some type of alternative arrangement to either one, install more water tankers in the area, two, provide more frequent water visits to those affected residents, or three, if it comes down to that, discontinue water bills. Something will have to happen to alleviate these issues and to stop people from having angry days. And it's not easy. You never miss the water, guys. It's not easy. So finally, somebody's saying something direct to the situation. I'd agree with the minister. The BWA should come out and talk to the people, face the music, and respectfully let the people know what's going on. Bajans are not foolish. They will understand. I'm absolutely sure about that. But you also got to assist them while this is going on. You can't be paying for water bills consistently every month and yet have to take money and buy water. It's unreasonable, unconscionable. It's crazy. So something must be done. And it's interesting. I believe that call would have been made based on the comments made last week. So radio works in very interesting ways sometimes. Here we go. 8 minutes after 5. Early morning devotion now, presented by Gerald Rose.

Good morning, everyone. My name is Gerald Rose, and I am a Eucharistic minister at St. Cyprian Anglican Church, located at the corner of 7th Avenue, Belleville, and George Street, St. Michael, in the Caribbean island of Barbados. Today, Monday the 4th of May, is the first Monday in this month, and we can start our devotion today with a prayer of thanks to Almighty God for His continued providence, protection, and guidance on our earthly journey, day by day. Let us pray. Almighty and everlasting God, with a heart full of gratitude, we all come before you to offer thanks for your steadfast providence throughout our lives. We thank you for being shepherd, shield, and our constant guide every day. We thank you for your grace that sustains us and which has brought us safely through these first 4 months of the year. We thank you for the opportunities and encouragement you place before each of us. Help us to see our families, friends, and neighbors with eyes of love and not of convenience or manipulation. Give us the will and the strength to extend kindness, to show genuine love, and to be an instrument of your peace in the lives of those with whom we interact. As we all go forward on this earthly journey, help us to allow ourselves to be guided by you. Order our steps, strengthen our resolve, so that our lives may sincerely reflect your goodness and love. These mercies we ask in your most holy and precious name. Amen. Brothers and sisters in Christ, let us truly thank God for being alive, being able to participate in this act of worship, and for having opportunities to make our corner of the world and the people whom we shall meet better than before. Our circumstances are not all the same, but whatever they are, God can provide a way for each of us to do something that will benefit others and display the true meaning of sincere love. I would like us to take the time to say a prayer for someone or something that we feel will lead to improvement and for which we can and will give God the glory. Sincere prayer is a powerful medium and can accomplish far more than we might even think or imagine. The Holy Scriptures, both Old Testament and New Testament, leave us in no doubt that we should pray. In Isaiah 65, verse 24, we read, "Before they call, I will answer. While they are yet speaking, I will hear." And the first verse of Luke chapter 18 reads, "Then Jesus told them a parable about their need to pray always and not lose heart." Our Bible passage for today, taken from Acts chapter 14, describes a part of Paul's first missionary journey, where he, along with Barnabas, by bold preaching, performing of miracles, faced at times intense persecution, but was still able to effect the establishment of church leadership. They faced violent opposition in some places, demonstrating that preaching the word and following the way requires us to endure hardships. Here is Acts chapter 14, verses 5 to 18. "Now at Lystra, there was a man sitting who could not use his feet. He was a cripple from birth who had never walked. He listened to Paul speaking. And Paul, looking intently at him and seeing that he had faith to be made well, said in a loud voice, 'Stand upright on your feet.' And he sprang up and walked. And when the crowd saw what Paul had done, they lifted up their voices, saying in Lyconian, 'The gods have come down to us in the likeness of men.'
Barnabas they called Zeus, and Paul, because he was the chief speaker, they called Hermes. And the priests of Zeus, whose temple was in front of the city, brought oxen and garlands to the gates and wanted to offer sacrifice with the people. But when the apostles Barnabas and Paul heard of it, they tore their garments and rushed out among the multitude, crying, "Men, why are you doing this? We are also men of like nature with you, and bring you good news, that you should turn from these vain things to a living God who made the heaven and the earth and the sea and all that is in them. In past generations, he allowed all the nations to walk in their own ways. Yet he did not leave himself without witness, for he did good and gave you from heaven rains and fruitful seasons, satisfying your hearts with food and gladness." With these words, they scarcely restrained the people from offering sacrifice to them. Here are two aspects that I would like us to recognize from this passage. Acts 14:5-18 teaches the importance of persistence in ministry. Despite persecution, we must never give up, regardless of the difficulties, challenges, and obstacles we encounter. We must always be willing to rely on God's power rather than human ability. We must also observe the crucial need for humility, as shown by Paul and Barnabas, rejecting idolatrous worship to direct glory to the living God. Scripture records several instances of the consequences of failure to give God the glory, with individuals, alone, or in groups, thinking that they had been entirely responsible for their own achievements and status. We must quell the urge to think of ourselves more highly than we ought to think, especially when we feel that we have done something remarkable and uplifting. We are encouraged to pray often and sincerely. God will answer our prayers, sometimes in ways that are startling. Sometimes people we pray for will let us know that our prayers have been answered and that something magnificent has happened at just the right time. We must never feel that it was solely our praying that caused the good result. We must always give God the glory, for nothing good will happen or be sustained without God. During the next minute or two, I am going to ask your prayers for three things, which you, in your own way and in your own words, silently or spoken aloud, offer to the Almighty. The background music you hear is meant to support your prayer and not be a distraction.

Brothers and sisters, I ask your prayers for peace, for goodwill among and within nations, for the well-being of all people, particularly those in our Caribbean region, and more especially for those in this country, Barbados, where thoughtless violence seems to be gaining the upper hand. Let us pray that steps taken to diminish this scourge will be greatly successful. Let us pray too for the victims of crime and violence.

Brothers and sisters, I ask your prayers for the sick, the hungry, the poor, the homeless, those who are oppressed, those who have lost their way and are dependent on others for their day-to-day sustenance. Pray especially for those who are in commercial residences, homes for those whose families are unable or unwilling to care for them. Pray for the nurses and those responsible for providing the necessities of life in a respectful and worthwhile manner. Let us pray.

Brothers and sisters, I ask your prayers for all who seek God and want to let the Almighty be more firmly established in their living. More especially, let us pray for those whose knowledge of God is so limited that they are unaware of His mercy, love, and grace. Pray that when opportunities are made for them to be aware of God's love for mankind, that they will take such opportunities and open themselves to God's influence and direction. Pray also that we who call ourselves Christians may, by our good examples, lead them to deeper fellowship with God and sincere love for their fellow human beings. Let us pray.

And now, as our Savior has taught us, we say the Lord's Prayer. Our Father in heaven, hallowed be your name. Your kingdom come, your will be done on earth as in heaven. Give us today our daily bread. Forgive us our sins as we forgive those who sin against us. Save us from the time of trial and deliver us from evil. For the kingdom, the power, and the glory are yours, now and forever. Amen. Almighty and eternal God, ruler of all things in heaven and earth, mercifully accept the prayers of your people and strengthen us to do your will through Jesus Christ, our Lord. Amen. Let us conclude, brothers and sisters, our period of prayer and thanksgiving by saying the grace together. May the grace of our Lord Jesus Christ and the love of God and the fellowship of the Holy Spirit be with us all, now and evermore. Amen.

0: It is 6 o'clock in Barbados. Good morning from our stations here at CBC on this Monday, May the 4th, 2026. I'm Anthony Nelson. This is a look at your news, this edition at 6, with the compliments of Carib Supply. A Calypso tent manager optimistic about the crop over season 2026. Guyana finds itself at the epicenter of an intensifying geopolitical tug of war between the world's two largest superpowers. This edition with the compliments of Carib Rehab. 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
0: In the details to our news this morning, a Calypso tent manager is expressing high hopes ahead of the upcoming crop over season. Tent manager of CO Williams House of Soca, Sharon Carew-White, believes the return of major competitions will raise the overall quality of music this year. She notes that preparations have intensified to ensure the tents are ready by the end of the month, giving patrons full access to experiencing the live performances of the artists.
4: We all are trying to open our doors at the end of the May, at the end, beginning of June. The competitions are coming up, starting, I think the final for Partymonic is July the 12th, if I'm correct in saying that. That means you can't start then, you've got to start now. So preparation makes you a different type of individual. The quality of music, I know the quality of writing, of lyrics, has a lot more imagery in it, and it should improve the standards. And I guess once we get that infectious piece, and I've heard quite a few already, I think that this is going to be an excellent crop over.
0: After 6 months and multiple challenges, the winner of the coveted Micro Enterprises of the Year award in the Scotiabank $20 challenge has been announced. The program began in October with 17 schools participating and with financial literacy being one of the main objectives for this cohort of students. After a series of challenges and showcases of their businesses, they were narrowed down to 10 finalists. In the end, it was IOMB Leon Barker of Seju Blends, a blended refreshments business, who emerged the winner, walking away with a grand prize. Executive Chairman of the Challenge, Celeste Foster, reaffirmed the positive impact of the competition on participating students. She stated that yearly, the students grow in confidence.
5: But perhaps the most powerful transformation was not in the businesses. It was in the challengers themselves. We saw young people who once stood quietly at the back of a room step forward to speak, to pitch, to lead. They found their voices.
0: Executive Chairman of the Scotiabank $20 Challenge, Celeste Foster. Well, Guyana has found itself at the epicenter of an intensifying geopolitical tug of war between the world's two largest superpowers. In a move that signals heightening scrutiny from Washington, U.S. Congressman Gabe Evans has authored a formal letter dated April the 28th, 2026, to the U.S. Secretary of State, Marco Rubio, warning of the national and regional security risks posed by the creeping Chinese influence within the cooperative society. We get this report from Newsroom Guyana.
6: The letter also references Guyana's political leadership, including President Irfan Ali and Vice President Barry Jagdeo, suggesting a history of strategic alignment with China. It further points to China's global strategy of leveraging investments and infrastructure projects to gain political influence. Among the issues highlighted are large-scale loans, major infrastructure contracts, and allegations of financial influence tied to Chinese investments. The congressman argues that Guyana's vast natural resources and growing economic importance make it a critical partner for the United States, but also a potential target for geopolitical competition.
0: At least 18 people have died in flooding and landslides caused by heavy rains in multiple parts of Kenya. Police confirmed that 18 lives had been lost and urged caution amid the challenging weather conditions. According to the lawmen, mudslides are impacting multiple families, displacing households, and causing significant damage to property and infrastructure. Police have also warned residents laying in the landslide-prone or flood-affected areas to be careful. It is unclear how many people have been displaced. Reports from the local media show streets in the capital city, Nairobi, overflowing with water as cars and pedestrians wade through the deluge. In your news, at 6 o'clock this morning, across our stations here at CBC, a Calypso tent manager optimistic about the 2026 crop over season. Ghana finding itself at the epicenter of an intensifying geopolitical tug of war between the world's largest superpowers. Your major stories in our edition at 6 across our stations this morning. 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
4: All right, it is 7 minutes now after 6 o'clock. And on this morning, we present the passing of and funeral arrangements for Sarah Ann Lewis Benjamin, Elon Alva Corbin, Margarita Eulalie Corbin, Marie Egyptienne Cornybert, Agnes Undine Herwood, Winslow Calmore Harris, Lena Arlene Jackman, Dorley Jordan, Sandra Veronica Lord, Trevor Ashton Maynard,

The late Sarah Ann Lewis Benjamin, age 105, affectionately known as Sister Benji of Grandview in St. Thomas and formerly of Montserrat, devoted wife of the late John Benjamin, beloved mother of Diana Eiffel, Gwendolyn Anderson of the U.S. and the late Jones Benjamin, adored mother-in-law of Maud Benjamin of the U.S., Salvin Anderson of the USA and Elric Eiffel, loving grandmother of Kevin Anderson of the USA, Carl Eiffel, Jadine Sokodiva Greenaway of the U.S., Keisha Saunders of the U.S., Julian Benjamin, Jerron Benjamin of the United States and the late Darren Eiffel, adopted grandmother of June South Anthony, great-grandmother of Aidan and Chandler Saunders and Zuri Benjamin, mother figure of many and mentor of many, relative of the Benjamin, Lewis, Anderson, Ryan, and Saunders families, special friend of the staff and management of The View for Seniors Nursing Home. A celebration and Thanksgiving for Sarah Ann Lewis Benjamin will be held on Thursday, May 7th, at the Breath of Life, Seventh-day Adventist Church, Whitehall, Main Road, St. Michael, where relatives and friends are asked to meet at 2 p.m. The funeral then proceeds to the Westbury Cemetery for the interment. Live streaming of the funeral proceedings at lyndhurstfuneralhome.com/events/Sarah Ann Benjamin. Tributes will start at 1:15. Flowers may be sent to Lyndhurst Funeral Home no later than 11 o'clock on Thursday morning. Sarah Ann's body will repose in the Colin Parkinson Memorial Chapel of Lyndhurst Funeral Home on Wednesday, May 6th, from 4 until 6 in the evening. Condolences may be sent to lyndhurstfuneralhome.com. The late Elon Alva Corbin, age 61, also known as Jump, of 10th Avenue, New Orleans, Lower Wharton Gap, St. Michael, a former thrift vendor of the Cheapside Market, son of the late Jeanette Corbin and Fred Marville, beloved father of Cherise Chandler, grandfather of O'Shea, Carrillo, and three others, cherished brother of Frank Marville of the U.S., Patricia, Monica, Caroline, Anthony, and Sandra Corbin, uncle of Corey, Kishmar, Marvin, Rashima, Omar, and Antonia Corbin and others, relative of the Corbin, Hurley, and Marville families, friend of Penny, Derek Hurley, Pierce Adamson, and many others. The funeral of Elon Alva Corbin takes place tomorrow, Tuesday, May 5th, at a King Street Seventh-day Adventist Church, King Street, St. Michael, where relatives and friends are asked to meet at 2 p.m. for a service of Thanksgiving. The funeral then proceeds to the Westbury Cemetery for the burial. 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Condolences may be sent to KMJ Transport Funeral Services at hotmail.com, posted to KMJ Transport and Funeral Services Facebook page. 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

The late Margarita Eulalie Corbin, age 94, also known as Mags of Rose Hill, St. Peter, former employee of Roberts Manufacturing Company, widow of Neville Corbin, mother of Angela Worm, Andrew and Elliot Corbin, Sandra Lane, Tyrone and Pedro Corbin, grandmother of 14, great-grandmother of 15, great-great-grandmother of 1, aunt of many, mother-in-law of Brenda Corbin, Heather Corbin and Hazel Corbin of Antigua. The funeral of Margarita Eulalie Corbin leaves the Earl's funeral home, Half Moon Fort, St. Lucie, on Tuesday, tomorrow, May 5th at 1:30, for the All Saints Anglican Church at Pleasant Hall, St. Peter, where relatives and friends are asked to meet at 3:30 for the service of Thanksgiving and the interment. Live streaming at inlovingmemory.online/Margarita Corbin. The organist and choir members are requested to attend. In lieu of flowers, Margarita requested that donations be made to the upkeep of the stained glass window of the All Saints Anglican Church. Morning colors are optional. No viewing of Margarita's body by request of the family. Funeral arrangements entrusted to IRG Funerals Incorporated.

The late Marie Egyptienne Cornibert, age 101, better known as Rachel, of Trent Cemetery in St. James and formerly of La Guerra Bonnebos, St. Lucia, member of the St. Francis of Assisi Roman Catholic Church. Daughter of the late Lily Cornibert and the late James Senval, mother of Luciana Ponica Rice and Francis Cornibert, grandmother of Elena Whitney of the Bay Primary School, Marcia C. Cattle of the Ministry of Finance, Shakira Prescott of Massey Stores, Leanne Cornibert Rice of Lovely Catering and Christian Rice of Total Automation. Great-grandmother of Sienna, Malia, Niali, Nateri, Jalen, Sadie, Rhea, and Savio, mother-in-law of Volda Cornibert. Adopted grandmother of Antonio, Ricardo, and Laura Gervais, sister of Venus Cornibert and Diana Stephanie's Cedo, sister of Marie, Senise Paul, and others, aunt of Cuthbert, Maria, Magdalene, Margaret, Julia, and Simona, Ali, Steffi, Marie, Fannis, Francesca, and others, cousin of Cecilia, Teresa, Mary Joseph, the John family, the Leandre family, and many others, relative of many in Barbados and St. Lucia, and friend of many. The funeral of Marie Egyptienne Cornibert leaves Griffith & Sons Funeral Home, Fosdick Village, St. Lucia, on Friday at 11 o'clock for the St. Francis Roman Catholic Church, Mount Standfast in St. James, where relatives and friends are asked to meet at 1 o'clock for the service, followed by the interment in the Mount Pleasant Memorial Gardens. Live streaming at restinpeace.live/Marie Egyptienne Cornibert. Floral arrangements may be sent to Griffith & Sons Funeral Home no later than 11:30 on Friday. Viewing of Marie's body takes place at the church from 12 noon until the start of the service. Condolences may be sent to Griffith's Funeral Home at gmail.com.

The late Agnes Undine Herewood, 867 of 2nd Avenue, Whitehall, St. Michael, and formerly of Bow Road, Codrington Hill, St. Michael. Daughter of the late Audrey and Aubrey Williams. Mother of Rodney Victor Williams, King William, Kim Williams, and Kay Bascom. Grandmother of Tristan Williams, Carter and Connor Bascom, and Isaiah Williams. Mother-in-law of Stephen Bascom. Sister of Diana and Wayne Mulling, Patrick and Rudolph Williams, aunt and cousin and friend of many, niece of Cynthia Grant and Emmeline Lithcott, relative of the Williams and Lithcott families. The funeral service of Agnes Undine Herewood takes place on Monday, today, at the Mount of Praise, Wesleyan Holiness Church at Tudor Bridge. Relatives and friends are asked to meet at 1 o'clock. For the service of thanksgiving this afternoon, the funeral then proceeding to the Westbury Cemetery for the interment. Live streaming on the KMJ Transport and Funeral Services Facebook page. 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Condolences may be sent to KMJ Transport Funeral Services at hotmail.com. 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The late Winslow Calmore Harris, 856, better known as Zax of Edgecliff in St. John, son of Winifred Harris Belgrave and the late Whitfield Belgrave, formerly of Clifton Hall, St. John. Brother of Antoinette Thomas and Angela Belgrave Peterson of the U.S., father of Gennaro, Joshua, Justin, Jaheim, Kai, and Thea Harris, grandfather of Janico and Jatari Harris, uncle of Kanisha, Lavia, and Marcon Belgrave, and four others of the U.S., nephew of Paul Dixon, Sylvia Ford, and Veronica Robinson of the U.S., Grace Haynes, Marvel Messiah, Dudley Harris, and Colin Thompson, cousin of Ricardo and Don Small, Jennifer Constant, Sandrine Anthony, John, Wayne, and Pat Brown of the U.S., Margarita Ernest and others, brother-in-law of R.V. Peterson, nephew-in-law of Lennox Dixon, Junior Ford of the U.S., June Harris, Chesterville Haynes, and Patsy Small, relative of the Harris, Thompson, Shepherd Gittins, Belgrave, and Denny families, friend of Linda Dalrymple, Melissa Pinder, and Anthony Otterson, and the community of Edgecliff. The funeral of Winslow Calmore Harris leaves Belmont Funeral Home today, Monday at 1 o'clock, for the St. John Parish Church, where relatives and friends are asked to meet at 3 p.m. for the service. The funeral then proceeds to the St. John Parish Cemetery for the interment. Live streaming at belmont.live. belmontfuneralhome.live /Winslow Harris. The organist and choir members are requested to attend. Floral arrangements may be sent to Belmont Funeral Home no later than 12:30 today, Monday. The late Lena Arlene Jackman, age 80, of Enterprise Christchurch, a member of the Cullamarock Church of the Nazarene, retired manager of the Cotton Beach Apartments and Desmond Restaurants. The funeral of Lena Arlene Jackman leaves the Clyde B. Jones Funeral Home at Top Rock in Christchurch tomorrow, Tuesday, May 5th at 11:45 in the morning for the Church of the Nazarene, Cullamarock, St. Michael, where relatives and friends are invited to a service of thanksgiving at 1:30 in the afternoon. The funeral then proceeds to the Christchurch Cemetery for the interment. Live streaming at ClydeBJonesFuneralHome.com. 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A viewing takes place in the chapel of the Clyde B. Jones Funeral Home, Top Rock in Christchurch, this evening from 4:30 until 6 o'clock. 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The late Dorley Jordan, age 94, of Alnora, Clark Road, Free Hill, Black Rock, St. Michael, daughter of the late Archibald and Eleanor Small,
mother of Alan Jordan, grandmother of Joy Jordan, sister of Glennis Small, the late Violet Estwick, Harold Small, Elsie Campbell, Enid Tull, Thelma Cumberbatch, Jenny Thompson, Olga Lane, and Diana Small, aunt of Vida Small, Kathy Reed, Gay Campbell, Ken Cumberbatch, Beryl Eswick, Samuel Lane, Jackie Small, Joy Small, Kevin Lane, Jessica Taylor, Joanne Givner, Anthony Thompson, David Thompson, and others, mother-in-law of Tanya D. Jordan, friend of Michael Austin, Neville Harper, David Nurse, Brenda Farley, Daryl Givner, and many others. The funeral of Dorley Jordan leaves Earl's Funeral Home, Half Moon Fort St. Lucie, today, Monday, at 12:30 this afternoon, for the St. Stephen's Anglican Church, St. Stephen's Hill, Black Rock, St. Michael. With relatives and friends, they'd like to meet at 2:30 for the service of Thanksgiving. The funeral then proceeding to the Westbury Cemetery for the interment. 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The late Sandra Veronica Lord, 867 of Durance Road, Christchurch, and formerly of Curtin, St. Philip. Retired janitor at the St. George Secondary School and a member of the Christchurch Paris Church. Daughter of Avril Shirley Jones and the late Arden Jones. Wife of the late Ridley Riley Lord. Sister of Marlene Jones of the Geriatric Hospital. Maurice and Tyrone Jones and the late Stephen Ford. Sherlyn and Henderson Jones, aunt of Dion Jones, Shaddai and Samara Ford, great aunt of Randisha and Rakaya Jones, Rakaria Johnson and four others, cousin of William, Michael and Robert Prescott, all of the U.S., Lennox Prescott and others, sister-in-law of Van Lord of the U.S., relative of the Jones, Watkins, Gill, Morris, Ford, Lovell and Morrison families, friend of Diana Hutchinson, Angela Robinson Rollins, and others. A service of Thanksgiving celebrating the life of Sandra Veronica Lord takes place at the Christchurch Parish Church on Thursday, May the 7th at 3 in the afternoon, followed by the interment in the churchyard. Live streaming at sharingmemoriesforever.live/Sandra Lord. The organist and members of the choir are requested to attend. Flowers may be delivered to the Eternal Home for Funerals no later than 11 o'clock on Thursday, May the 7th. A viewing will take place at the Eternal Home for Funerals, Carmichael House, Carmichael St. George, on Wednesday, May 6th, from 3 until 5 in the evening and an hour before the start of the service at the church. 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The late Trevor Ashton Maynard, age 75, also known as Red Man or Pappy, of 2nd Avenue, 2nd Lennox Avenue, Goodland, St. Michael, and formerly of Long Bay, St. Philip. Son of the late Percival and Gwendolyn Lord, companion of Ingrid Medford, brother of Marva Martindale, Linda Pyle, Vern Blades, Keitha and Goldine Lord, and the late Winston Maynard, Carson Osvaldo, Henry Lord, Merlene Linton, and Ivis Griffith, uncle of many, relative of the Lord, Perryman, Maynard Jones, and Edchill families, friend of the Medford family, staff of the People's Market, and many others. The funeral of Trevor Ashton Maynard takes place on Wednesday, May 6th at Agolan, Seventh-day Adventist Church, Bell House in St. Philip, where relatives and friends are asked to meet at 2 p.m. for the service of Thanksgiving.
The funeral then proceeds to the Bushy Park Cemetery, Bushy Park, St. Philip, for the burial. Live streaming on KMJ Transport and Funeral Services Facebook page. 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

How are you guys doing? I certainly hope you're well. Morning, Blackie. Hope everything is all right, buddy. Stay on top of things. Blackie's a good guy. Good guy. All right. It's Monday, May 4th. Yeah, Monday, May 4th. I received this morning. I want to read it for you. A person says, Valerie, morning. There was a grass fire yesterday at Lowland, St. Lucie. The BWA and the fire department used water from the main to control the fire. It is Monday morning, and we, the residents, are presently without any water. Please announce this for the authorities to give some relief. She says, I called the BWA hotline yesterday to mention it and was told that the info would be passed on to officials. Who are the officials? I may be unable to attend work today. Please help the BWA. Please help BWA. Please help. You know, this is, we continue to talk about this all the time. And I said, and I'll say it again, it is not that we don't understand that there are issues and these pipes are old and there are replacements being put in place and all that. We understand all that. We understand all of that. What we don't understand is the fact that some people don't seem to understand that you need to first talk to people. And I was happy to hear the minister this morning mention that BWA officials should not only have town hall meetings, but talk to people. The same way you send out a bill in the post or whatever, send out some type of information, some type of correspondence to these people. But talk is cheap. And we know that it is cheap. So the suggestion is frequently have water trucks in the area. Frequently have water trucks in the area. This is the short-term solution to what the minister has described as a journey that we have to travel. So that's all you need. People are not unreasonable. It is not good not to have water to deal with. Could you just imagine? Do you get up in the morning, you don't bathe, you don't brush your teeth or nothing so, and you don't got no water in your taps. But you gain a bill every month for it. That can't work. Can't work. So it is important. And BWA wants to say to you, we understand though, it ain't like nobody in there turning off no pipes on and so. We understand that there's an issue. There's an issue. You got burst mains, you got burst pipes, you got leakages, the pipes old, they've been down the ground for a long time, all right. But don't let me throw your hands up in the air and start to point fingers at nobody. Solve the problem. Help to solve the problem by making the water tankers available out there to the people. It is difficult to be paying a water bill and then taking that same money or getting more to buy water. Are we being unreasonable here? No. We're not. We're not being unreasonable. Too many times, businesses think that to say we do apologize for the inconvenience caused is enough. No, it's not. It is not. Somebody could kill you and say sorry to your family. That don't bring back the loved person. That don't bring back the person who was killed. So that's just talk. People want action. An action is get them trucks out there and frequently to make sure that the people in the areas without water got water. That's as simple as it is.

0: get them out there. If that is the solution, get them out there. Because if you rush to put down tanks and think, oh, that can take another long time, that could be more stress all over the place. Or you do it in tandem. Far and in between. Provide some water. In the meantime, you're trying to install tanks in the area. And, you know, to the residents, you know, it ain't easy, you know. You may say that we are small, but we still have to look at a lot of things, a lot of geographical things that makes life very difficult for people who choose to live in you know, those areas. But can't be that hard to get the tank. And this is why I said about this water authority workers. I want to say to you, this is the story here. For those who drive their trucks, you should be out late in the evening. And if that is not enough, early in the morning. There are people in Barbados who don't work at BWA who would get up and drive them trucks for them. And carry our water out there for them people and be patient and kind to them people and don't rush them in getting the water. There are people out there that would do that. Yes, they're here in Barbados. We have them here in Barbados. And they would do that. No, guys, it's unfair. And you got to know it. When your electricity go off and all your things get damaged in your fridge, you reach out, Barbados, let them power. You're sending them all types of messages and letters and notes because you want your stuff to be replenished. Guys, we got to get this thing right. We're not getting it right. So meet the people halfway or three quarters of the way. Meet them. And say, listen, there's a situation. You'll be having problems. We can go look at this water bill situation for you. In the meantime, we're not only looking at water bill, but we're solving the problem. We can try to get them trucks out there very often. You can see them 3 and 4 times a day coming out there to give people water. That's what you got to do with them people. Let me know that you're working for the people. That's all it is. Let me know you're working for the people. And you all them tanks you go on the air, some of them tanks that dry, somebody ain't doing the work. Somebody ain't doing the work. You can't have big tanks out there and the tanks drying ain't got no water in them. All right, so that's another plea. I certainly hope we could get some action. That we could get some action on that. What a weekend it was. Interesting weather. It's getting hotter and hotter. It started late, so we're still very fortunate. A bit, slight bit of rain around, but the country is looking brown. So it's getting hotter and hotter. It's not easy. So just make sure that you protect yourself. Protect yourself well. Apart from the event at St. Augustine over the weekend, Pat Paris, good morning, Pat. She writes on behalf of Reverend Yolanda, the Parochial Church Council and members of the St. Augustine Affairs Committee and the other members of the congregation. They're saying thanks for the wonderful support of at the St. Augustine Fair that was held over the weekend. And I'm so happy that you guys had a wonderful time at the St. Augustine Fair. And it was for a very, very just cause. And I know the money collected might not be enough, but it's a start. I told the churches and the various community people, Barbadians are not a selfish people. I know that. I could tell you that. I've seen some things happen around here. It's amazing, man. They're not a selfish people. So if St. Augustine Church needs more assistance, just make sure that your parishioners know what is going on. They'll help out the church. I totally got people in this country that will just turn up and paint and buy paint and come and once the church allows, paint the churches and fix up the organs and put some money. There are people that would do that. There are people that would do that. We have some good people, so you got to pull them. So Rev, up there at St. Augustine, you put up them signs that I told you to put up, asking for some assistance to continue to sort out the hall. That's up there as an educational release center for people. You can do that. You got people like Pat Paris coming in and offering support at every level. Pat, we need to extend our support to the St. Aidan's Church down there at Bathsheba that needs some help and needs some work. St. Aidan's Church, they need some help down there. They got church getting rust out. You know, it's so close to the ocean. But it's a very important church for the people in the area because, as I mentioned, they don't have the St. Joseph Parish Church anymore. So a lot of services go on at that church for those people. So you can't let it die. You need to build up that church. Build up that church and work it out. And then yesterday, Blackie reminded me, we were at a function there for a young lady who was 90 years old from the Miller family, Miller clan. Beautiful family they are. And Blackie was, we were talking a lot of things. And my goodness, it's amazing. People like him should talk to some of the representatives of the various areas. His representative is Kirk Humphrey. He lives in that area. He's always trying to help somebody. It really is not easy. But we were talking all sorts. It's amazing when you sit down and you have conversations, the many things that you could come up with. The whole issue of crime and all that was discussed in the country. There's a lot of work to do to keep the country on a safe level. Don't depend on Prime Minister Mia Motley to do it all alone. Don't let her voice be the lone voice in the wilderness and nobody else in doing anything. Everybody got to put their hand to the plow. All them, I still see the coconut shells on the road. I still see them out there. I must admit, I saw one or two people picking them up. I saw a guy with an open back truck. As soon as he was finished, he was picking up his coconut shells. Again, that is the type of thing that you want. All right, if you utilize the space, supply your trade, fine, but don't leave it dirty. Just don't leave it dirty. Make sure you get it right. So as I said, Mr. Starter said he was at the church fair. He ready to help. He says, I ain't got money, but I have skills and I ready to serve. So, Mr. Starter, that's a good thing for St. Augustine. I got to get you down. I got to get you down Bathsheba too. I think everything seems to be going all right. For the horse racing fans, how are you guys doing? I don't believe it's included in our sports news this morning. Let me check. But I am going to play for you the Kentucky Derby. On a different note now, as we keep those things that we spoke about in right there, we have to make sure that the country is doing well. The water problems are huge, but as I said, there are many ways that we can look at and solve those problems. Right. So we was talking about the Kentucky Derby, which was a magnificent race. So if you missed it, I'm going to play it back for you in this morning's edition of Sporting News. I love horse racing. I don't like when the jockeys beat the horses, though. But yeah, I like horse racing. 10 minutes away from 7, guys.
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0: Yeah, you don't want to miss it here, 100.7 QFM. Good morning. Ras Ali brings a Super Blue to his magnificent May 30th concert here, Ras Ali and Friends. At the Wildy Gym, you better get out, get your tickets. We're going to meet there. We're going to have a ball. We're going to hear stories, history, good songs, meet great people.
8: I don't.

It is news time in Barbados. Good morning. A call for government and non-governmental organizations to pool their resources to tackle the surge of gun violence. Home invasion suspects shot dead in Trinidad and Tobago. And three people have died after suspected hantavirus outbreak on a cruise ship in the Atlantic Ocean.

0: Let's have a look now at the details to our stories this morning. President of the Men Employment Network, Fabian Sargent, is suggesting there's a need for government and non-governmental organizations to pool their resources to get the surge of gun violence under control. He says organizations working together creates a stronger force to fight crime using a multifaceted, multi-sectoral approach at a time when gun violence has reached a concerning level.
1: It's not easy, you know, people having to rethink their schedule in terms of where they go and how they interact in their social spaces, and, you know, even being out at night. It is a very uncomfortable time, and I think that is where the discomfort comes. You know, when it starts to impact each and every individual, then we know that there's a crisis level that requires a new type of thinking. It requires a new approach and a new intervention.
0: Yet another Calypso tent manager is expressing high hopes ahead of the upcoming crop over season. Tent manager of The Big Show, Merle Niles, is encouraging patrons to attend and support all the tents. She notes that each tent features a wealth of talent that deserves to be seen, adding that strong patron support is vital to the success of the crop over season.
2: We all are trying to open our doors at the end of the day, at the end of the beginning of June. The competitions are coming up, I think the final for Party Monarch is July the 12th, if I'm correct in saying that. That means you can't start then, you've got to start now. So preparation makes you a different type of individual. The quality of music, I know the quality of writing, of lyrics, has a lot more imagery in it, and it should improve the standards. And I guess once we get that infectious piece, and I've heard quite a few already, I think that this is going to be an excellent purple.
0: That is not Merle Niles, though. That is Sharon Carew White of the House of Soca Calypso Tent. So the newsroom will get that right a little later on. Let's continue now with the news this morning. In Trinidad, 4 home invasion suspects were shot dead by police. 2 others have been detained, and a manhunt continues after an early morning shootout in Canupia. TV6 files this report.
3: According to police, there was an exchange of gunfire, and 3 of the suspects were fatally shot. 2 others were arrested, and at least 2 more escaped. Around midday, police confirmed one of the escaped suspects was shot after engaging officers during an operation at 12:30 p.m. He was taken to hospital, where he later succumbed to his injuries. The TTPS says coordinated search and containment exercises are actively underway to locate and apprehend 2 others who remain at large. TV6 News understands the entire incident began around 3:30 a.m. on Saturday, when a 70-year-old farmer from Canupia was awakened by a loud noise at his home. He was confronted by 5 masked men, 1 armed with a firearm, announced the robbery. The suspects tied up the elderly man and stole $1,120 in cash and his cell phone. Acting on coordinated intelligence, officers and soldiers moved swiftly and intercepted the assailants at Ramnarine Trace. 3 firearms were recovered, and the TTPS says all suspects are known to the police.
0: News developing this morning, 3 people have died after a suspected hantavirus outbreak on a cruise ship in the Atlantic Ocean. The WHO, the World Health Organization, reports 1 confirmed and 5 suspected cases aboard the MV Hondia ship, which was traveling from Argentina to Cape Verde. A 69-year-old UK national is also in intensive care in Johannesburg, South Africa, local officials are reporting. The hantavirus is usually passed to humans from rodents via their feces, saliva, or urine. It can cause severe respiratory illness. Rarely, it can be transmitted between people. The MV Hondius is run by tour company Oceanwide Expeditions. In a statement, the operations said it is dealing with a serious medical situation and confirmed 3 passenger deaths. A bulk carrier reported being attacked by multiple small craft off the coast of Iran near the Strait of Hormuz, according to the British Sea Trade Monitoring Agency, is currently under investigation. In a brief statement yesterday, the United Kingdom Maritime Trade Operations said all crew on the unidentified northbound vessel were reported safe after the incident, which took place 11 nautical miles west of Sirik, Iran. No environmental impact has been reported. Sirik is located on the Iranian island of the Strait of Hormuz, which has been at the center of the U.S.-Israeli war on Iran. At 7 o'clock in your news across our stations here this morning, a call for government and non-governmental organizations to pool their resources to tackle the surge of gun violence. A home invasion in Trinidad, suspects are shot dead in that invasion. And we're looking at the international stories here, three people dying after a suspected hantavirus outbreak on a cruise ship in the Atlantic Ocean. Those are your stories at 7. Our next edition across our stations here will be at 8 o'clock.

0: let's have a look now at our sporting news here at just about 8 minutes after 7 o'clock. Sunil Narine delivered another milestone moment in the IPL yesterday, becoming just the third bowler to reach 200 wickets as the Kolkata Knight Riders cruised to a commanding 7-wicket win over the Sunrisers Hyderabad. The Trinidadian spinner finished with 2 for 31 from his 4 overs, helping dismiss Sunrisers for 165 in 19 overs. He brought up the landmark by having Ishan Kishan caught for 42 off 29 balls. In reaching 201 IPL wickets, Narine joins Shalal and Kumar as the only bowlers to achieve that feat. Remarkably, Narine has taken all his IPL wickets for Knight Riders, the franchise he has represented since 2012. Chasing 166, Knight Riders reached 169 for 3 in 18.2 overs to seal that win. Emerton United are the 2026 champions of the Fusion Boutique T10 cricket competition. Playing at the Glee playing field over the weekend, they defeated youth and experience by 8 wickets after showing dominance with both bat and ball. Batting first, youth and experience posted 92 for 5. Zidane Harewood leading with 37 and Jared Jilks was unbeaten on 21. For Emerton, Miguel Cummins and Abdullah Manjera had 2 wickets apiece. In reply, Emerton reached the target with ease, ending on 93 for 2. Abdullah leading with 30, as Sheehan Brathwaite was not at 27, and Rashawn Worrell adding 21. Having already signalled that overdue elections for the Jamaica Cricket Association could be called within a week, incumbent President Dr. Donovan Bennett has declared his intention to return for another term. We get more in this TBJ news report.
1: Dr. Bennett, who took control of the JCA in 2024 after defeating then-incumbent Wilfred Billy Heaven, told TVJ Sports that he has not closed the door on a return to the role should there be interest from stakeholders.
2: If I'm nominated, yes. I really had no intention of doing more than one term. But look, I also said that if God blessed me with good health at the end of the 2 years, I would consider taking on the mantle again. Thankfully, I'm in pretty good health. I still have some energy. So if the members want me and nominate me, I will accept it.
1: In the meantime, Dr. Bennett also revealed that the board has approved the decision to increase the tenure of the president.
2: So at the last AGM, which was a month ago, the members agreed to lend the tenure to 3 years. So the next board that is elected will have a 3-year tenure.
0: Jockey Gerald Beckles rode Ultra Song to victory, capturing the first leg of the Triple Crown in the 76 Barbados Guineas at the Garrison Savannah on Saturday. The duo claimed just over $32,000 in the feature race of the Barbados Guineas race day.
3: Rounds to go. It is still Barnabas in front now by a length. There goes Relentless with a huge run. And also now coming with a run there is Ultra Sound. The others will have quite a bit of work to do now as Relentless assumes the lead. Here comes Ultra Sound on the outside. There goes Flying Jenny with a furlong and a half to go in the Guineas and bringing them to the top of the lane. Here comes Relentless, Flying Jenny, furlong going on the outside. It's Flying Jenny and Ultra Sound. Ultra Sound and Flying Jenny, they're neck and neck, stride for stride. Ultra Sound and Flying Jenny, Ultra Sound wins it.
0: Well, while we are at horse racing, let's have a listen to the Kentucky Derby, which was run over the weekend. Sherry DeVoe, the first female trainer to win the Kentucky Derby. Let's have a look. Let's have a listen to the call of that race. What a different call here.
4: Wonder Dean moving into the starting gate, along with O'Selly, who's never won a race in his life. Incredible. Moves into line, and that will lead Longshot Robusta to the outside stall. Robusta steps forward and in, all in line and ready for the start. They're off. in the Kentucky Derby. Renegade getting bunched about on the inside. He did get in a little bit of traffic. Wonder Dean goes out to the front with Six Speed on the outside. And Denon Bourbon is up close with So Happy as well. So it's these four to set the pace. Then Emerging Market, Pavlovian to the outside, Potente and Litmus Test along the rail. Break of two to Further Ado's in between Chief Wallaby and Robusta. Three to Intrepido and Incredible. And then Commandment, who finds himself about 10 lengths off the lead. Then it's a big gap back to Renegade, who was a little bit of traffic there on that first turn. O'Selly is next. And then come the two trailers, Albus and Late running Golden Tempo. So onto the backstretch they go here in the Kentucky Derby. Six Speed is expected, setting the pace of 46.44. Opening half mile here. Lead is 2 lengths. So Happy and Japan's Denon Bourbon heads apart. Second and third, Wonder Dean is fourth and behind them. Litmus Test is fifth along the rail. An Emerging Market, Pavlovian. Further Ado is in behind them. Further Ado about 7 lengths behind under John Velasquez. And then Potente down to the inside and Chief Wallaby. Commandment has 7 to make up. He's outside of Intrepido, then Incredible. Renegade is in behind that group. He's on the rail. He's got 10 lengths to make up. As Six Speed and Denon Bourbon are 1-2 on the far turn. Mike Smith and So Happy are there till they're outside. 2.5 back. And then down toward the inside comes Emerging Market as they make their way to the top of the stretch. Further Ado is getting going on the far outside with Commandment. They're both putting in their runs as they arrive into the final furlong. O'Sally is also gaining ground on the far outside as they come to the last 16th of a mile. Denon Bourbon in front. O'Sally, a huge long shot. Renegade and Golden Tempo are closing two. Here's Golden Tempo! Golden Tempo! And Shereen Duvall make history in the Kentucky Derby over Renegade in a final time of 202.27 seconds.
0: Should note that horse came from last in the race.
5: To win the Kentucky Derby.
0: Golden Tempo, the winner of the Kentucky Derby 2026. That horse came from dead last at one time to win that race. Magnificently piloted there. And as I said before, the first female to have won the Kentucky Derby. That's where the emphasis was placed at the end of the day for her. Congratulations. Kim Antonelli beat Lando Norris to victory in a thrilling Miami Grand Prix yesterday to claim his third successive race win and extend his world championship lead to 20 points.
6: And it's 3 Grand Prix victories in a row for Kimi Antonelli. Kimi Antonelli wins the Miami Grand Prix. Russell closing in. He gets by at the final corner.
7: Contact.
6: Very close to contact. Russell tries to get the power down. He gets past. He goes through, and George Russell takes 4th place with a damaged front wing. Can the Ferrari get there, or will it be Verstappen? Verstappen takes 5th on the line, and Charles Leclerc goes from the podium to 6th place.
8: The breakthrough win, the breakthrough poles, and then suddenly it becomes also routine. But there's nothing routine about being 19 years of age and winning 3 Grand Prix in a row to open your account in Formula One.
0: Well, that's a look at your Sporting News Edition 1. More sports coming up 5 minutes after 8 o'clock this morning.

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3: Do you love me? Do you care?
4: Okay, we're going operations control. Sergeant Allen is with us this morning at 19, closer to 20 minutes after 7 o'clock for a first edition of the traffic report. Morning, Sarge.
5: Hey, good morning, Arrow. Top of the morning to the traveling public, my traffic family, of course. We had a good weekend. Lots of vehicles are on the road, Admiral, and some persons continue to complain. We still have one or two. I was taking a look at the Warren's area last night, sometime after 11. Lots of vehicles in the Supercenter car park, and then some drivers making the exit from that area in a manner that is very concerning to us. However, we will adjust the situation. For those road users who are on the road late at night and you're encountering those motorists who appear to be speeding, you just maintain your position. We are on top of the situation. Good morning once again. Highway 7, Maxwell, Top Rock, Mortar and Building, steady to make your way from the Elbar roundabout to Top Rock. Looking into Highway 7, that's in bone. As we make our way to Worthing, Hastings, into Bay Street, there's a mortar to heavy flow coming in. As we look on the inside and we go to the Garfield service and Elbar, there's heavy traffic. We can travel four roads around the group, bringing us to Highway 7. Of course, we go to four roads and come down Burnett Hill and make our way all the way into the post office at Burnett Hill down to Beckles Road. Culloden Road, Pine Plantation Road, Pine Hill Road, moderate to heavy traffic coming into the city. Off of the ABC Highway, JTC Ramsey stretching all the way to the Darcy Scott into Warren. There is steady traffic in both directions. I'm coming in from Waterford. There's a moderate to heavy flow building up on Station Hill. Once they get to Yoga and Dairy Prison, then traffic begins to back up. I look further north to Spoonersville, Codrington, all the way into Eagle Hall. I go further to University from the Darcy Scott, down Hines Hill, once it onto the Fine World Roundabout, where there's heavy traffic coming from Highway 1. Roundabout continues to be heavy. The connection between Upper Carlton, we're coming down from the area of the old Westmoreland, by Porter's, coming down by Old Porter's Factory, and for those who are coming down Greenwich Village, you're having a very heavy flow on Highway 1. Just reminding you, take your time as you climb your way down. Take your time, drive it in the speed limit. In and around the city, smooth and easy. You can see a build-up on Crampton Street from the area of Robert Street. No other issues in and around the city. So on to my second one, Admiral, it's back to you.
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0: Told you. It is 7:34, 26 minutes now away from 8 o'clock. I told you Russ is bringing a contingent of superstars to the Wildy Gym. May 30th, guys. There's somebody for everybody. I want to miss it. And what we going to do?
6: We have a good time.
0: Yeah, we're going to have a great time.

Check out the box office. CS Pharmacy included in there. Get your tickets early. Brace yourself for this. This youngster, because he doesn't seem to be getting all on stage. He's Lord Nelson. Classic song here.

You gotta continue to promote these oldsters. You gotta continue to push their music, help them to live a little longer. 7:41 to look at traffic beside this one. Well, this was big for the late Penguin, if you remember.

0: 7:46 on time. We're going back to Sergeant Aline at Operations Control. He's got our second and final traffic report. Sarge, welcome back.
1: Thank you, Admiral. I was starting a bit through the speedy shuffle there because some people were asking about speed on our roads, and I said that's the only speed that you can do. If you can do the speedy shuffle, then you're good to go. I want to say a special morning to my transport board drivers and the workers. I'm not going to leave out those guys. They do an excellent job. And generally to the taxi drivers and those people who take their job very seriously. We're still beating with the public service drivers, both minibuses and ZRs, and I hope they can take an example from the person driving the transport board bus, the person driving ZN and taxis, and realize the important role that you play. To the road I go, and I go to Highway 1. Out among Stanford supporters, because heavy traffic is coming on Westmoreland and coming down from the Agreement Village, Highway 1 is heavy, the pass line go over, make your way over the bridge and go on to Sunset Crest, Sunset Crest, Sandy Lane, onto the Paint Bay area. If I look to Fitz Village and on some derricks, I'm seeing steady traffic coming the Lazaretta Hill to the final roundabout, and there's heavy traffic coming from the university as well. Black Rock Main Road, the Mighty Grand Highway, and Bong steady. Other than the lights at Deacons and then to Eagle Hall, you can continue to flow all the way to Bryant Hall Crossroad and East McCorner. Coming off of the ABC Highway, from here, Redmond Village down to Welchers, Welchers to Darcy Scott. Then look all the way to the JTC Ramsey roundabout. Hanson Hills from Southern Trick is heavy. Baby's Lane and the surrounding hills, Layers, Buckley coming into normalized and all the turning very heavy traffic. Take your time testing the just if you're coming in. Fire Willie, Calmarock is heavy. More as you make your way down from Tumai Hill into Government Hill, but once you reach the Carolina Village, steady traffic is building. So we're good with flowing in and around the city. The usual build-up coming from Fawny Bell and Hank Street onto Broad Street. Moderate flow coming down from here from Harmony Hall and Carolina Village, making Upper Robert Street to the Air Hill Supermarket to the lights, and then onto Crampton Street. There's steady traffic. The park, talking about Queen's Park, from the Air the Hospital playing field coming down, there is steady traffic. Still one or two minibuses floating in around the river area. But we have a situation that we're dealing with, Admiral, and you're going to be surprised in a short space of time. You're going to have a lot more things under control. So to my traffic family and the traveling public, you continue to comply. You will have to complain. But surely, for those persons who are not complying, then you'll be necessary action will be taken. So good morning so far. Take your time testing the just. Like I said, if you're late, you're already late. If you're driving on your left and proper side, then and there's an emergency vehicle, you can see it or you can hear it. The law says you're supposed to pull to the left and stop. I'm going to emphasize if you're on the ABC Highway and you're on the right lane next to the what we call the divider or the medium in the road, there's no need for you to try to get all over to the left. Pull your vehicle to the right, stop, allow those emergency vehicles to come down to the center. And for those person in the opposite direction, it applies to you as well. If you see him on here, it's like you might talk. So thank you, Albert. I have been on morning traffic. Safe driving to one and all. And please, please be careful.
0: Thank you, Sarge. You have a safe day today.
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0: Beautiful thing. She writes her own songs. There's a lot of her own melodic structure. And she's like Kimberly Ennis. When I think about her, Kimberly Ennis comes to mind. Writes own stuff. There's a lot of her own production. 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Well, Soca type arena. 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Sweet stuff. 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I want to play a song from Ras Ali. I always tell him I love his social commentary songs, you know.
1: I love my country, yes, I love it.
0: Something called Save the Slant, if you recall.
1: I love it.
0: You're on a plate if you know it. If you don't, well, you're out in dire straits. Check him out, though. May 30th, Valdez Gym.

0: 8 o'clock in the nation, news time across our stations here at CBC Monday, May the 4th, 2026. St. Joseph Member of Parliament declaring water woes have spread beyond Melvins Hill to areas such as Lamins and Parks Road. We'll develop that story for you. The Trinidad government voicing support for the police's crime fighting tactics. I'm Anthony Nelson. Let's have a look at details to our stories unfolding this morning. St. Joseph Member of Parliament Rand Brathwaite says water outages have spread beyond Melvins Hill to areas such as Lamins and Parks Road, among others, while noting that water tanks will help to alleviate the situation. He acknowledges that there's no quick fix to this problem.
1: Well, the truth is that based on my understanding, I think the problem is one that is going to be a sustained problem. Based on the explanations that have been given to me, it said that the mains running to the reservoir have some leakages. I believe that there may be some other factors impacting the levels at the reservoir, but it seems.
0: Mr. Brathwaite also believes the BWA needs to speak to residents directly to explain exactly what's going on.
1: But I think the time has come now that they need to communicate to the residents and let them know. Coming from me, it may not resonate the same way coming from the Water Authority, because persons need to understand that these issues are real and these issues are not issues that can be solved overnight. And as I said, the Water Authority promised that they would do a couple of town hall meetings in St. Joseph. We've already identified the two areas that we would have the town hall meetings, which would be the areas which are most affected at this time.
0: The Barbados Association of Journalists and Media Workers, BARJAM, is urging media workers covering some crime scenes to exercise the utmost caution. The advice from President Rand Broome as BARJAM observed World Press Freedom Day 2026, themed Shaping the Future at Peace, yesterday.
2: While we may not typically find ourselves in active war zones, unfortunately, many of us have felt the impact of a different type of warfare on our streets and in our communities with the scourge of gun crime. As government, police, the Defence Force and ordinary Barbadians continue to play their respective roles in responding to the troubling situation, we continue to urge journalists covering crime scenes to exercise the utmost caution. We urge our fellow media workers to be always guided by the Barbados Police Service in the effective and safe reporting of such incidents.
0: In Trinidad and Tobago, the Minister of Homeland Security, Roger Alexander, says the government fully supports the Trinidad and Tobago Police Service in its crime-fighting efforts. He was responding to news of police officers fatally shooting multiple suspects during an operation in Canupia over the weekend.
3: The minister said he's been saying for some time that he fully supports the work of the TTPS.
4: We would have engaged the police, the Commissioner of Police, the DCP, Ms. Martin, ACP, Mr. Smith. We would have engaged them, and I told them, the government of the day is in full support of your efforts in this fight, especially where in Central Division this home invasion taking place. I told them, I said, listen, we are prepared to support you. Once you use you are guided by your use of force policy when taking your actions, government, the ministry, will support your efforts.
3: Commenting on the death of four suspects following home invasions in the Canupia area on Saturday, Minister Alexander said no one can compensate victims for the trauma they endure when their homes are invaded. It's why he supports the TTPS doing whatever it takes to capture those responsible.
0: Over in the United States, Federal Reserve Bank of Minneapolis President Neil Kishirsky has warned that the longer this war continues, the greater the risk of high inflation and economic damage. He told U.S. media he was focused on the Iranian war and its impact on inflation and economic demand amid the ongoing closure of the Strait of Hormuz. With the risks and the uncertainty all about aspects of war continuing, Kashkari said the feds may even have to raise their rates. In our stories at 8 o'clock this morning across our station. Rand Brathwaite, the St. Joseph Member of Parliament, declaring water woes have spread beyond Melvins Hill to areas such as Lamin and Parks Road. It's a long journey ahead for fixing these issues. The Trinidad and Tobago government supporting the police, killing bandits in Canupia over the weekend. One story that we are following this morning, three people have died in an outbreak of a dangerous respiratory virus on a cruise ship in the Atlantic Ocean. This is according to the World Health Organization. Those are your stories at 8 this morning across our stations. Our next edition of News Then, 1 o'clock this afternoon. That's going to be a big package. Our World at 1.

0: So Neil de Ryan delivered another milestone moment in the IPL, the Indian Premier League, yesterday, becoming just the third bowler to reach 200 wickets as the Kolkata Knight Riders cruised to a commanding 7-wicket win over the Sunrisers Hyderabad. The Trinidadian spinner finished with 2 for 31 from his 4 overs, helping to dismiss Sunrisers for 165 in 19 overs. He brought up the landmark by having Ishan Kishan caught for 42 off 29 balls. In reaching the IPL 201 wickets, Narayan joins Shalal and Kumar as the only bowlers to have achieved that feat. Remarkably, though, Narayan has taken all his IPL wickets for Knight Riders, the franchise he has represented since 2012. Chasing 166, Knight Riders reached 169 for 3 in 18.2 overs to seal the win. Edmonton United are the 2026 champions of the Fusion Boutique T10 cricket competition. Playing at the Glebe playing field over the weekend, they defeated Youth and Experience by 8 wickets after showing dominance with both bat and ball. Batting first, Youth and Experience posted 92 for 5. Zidane Herbert led with 37 and Jared Jilks was unbeaten on 21. For Edmonton, Miguel Cummins and Abdullah Mangera had 2 wickets apiece. In reply, Edmonton reached that target with ease, ending on 93 for 2. Abdullah leading with 30. Sheehan Brathwaite was not out on 27, and Rashawn Worrell added 21. Having already signaled that overdue elections for the Jamaica Cricket Association could be called within a week, the incumbent president, Dr. Donovan Bennett, has declared his intention to return for another term. TVJ Sports files this report.
1: Dr. Bennett, who took control of the JCA in 2024 after defeating then-incumbent Wilfred Billy Heaven, told TVJ Sports that he has not closed the door on a return to the role should there be interest from stakeholders.
2: If I'm nominated, yes. I really had no intention of doing more than one term. But look, I also said that if God blessed me with good health at the end of the 2 years, I would consider taking on the mantle again. Thankfully, I'm in pretty good health. I still have some energy. So if the members want me and nominate me, I will accept it.
1: In the meantime, Dr. Bennett also revealed that the board has approved the decision to increase the tenure of the president.
2: So at the last AGM, which was a month ago, the members agreed to lend the tenure to 3 years. So the next board that is elected will have a 3-year tenure.
0: Jockey Jarrell Beckles rode Ultrasound victory, capturing the first leg of the Triple Crown in the 76th Barbados Guineas at the Garrison Savannah on Saturday. The duo claimed just over $32,000 in the feature race of the Barbados Guineas race day. We've got the call.
3: With just 3 furlongs to go, it is still Barnabas in front now by a length. There goes Relentless with a huge run. And also now coming with a run there is Ultrasound. The others will have quite a bit of work to do now as Relentless assumes the lead. Here comes Ultrasound. On the outside, there goes Flying Jenny with a furlong and a half to go in the Guineas and bringing them to the top of the lane. Here comes Relentless. Flying Jenny falls going on the outside. It's Flying Jenny and Ultrasound. Ultrasound and Flying Jenny. They're neck and neck, stride for stride. Ultrasound wins it!
0: With racing now on a break, the second season will resume on June 6th with the second leg of the Triple Crown, the Midsummer Classic, slated for June the 20th. The 2026 Kentucky Derby was run over the weekend, the 152nd running of that race. It took place on May the 2nd at Churchill Downs in Louisville, Kentucky. Golden Tempo won the race. As a result, Golden Tempo trainers Sherry DeVoe became the first woman trainer to win the Derby. We've got that call.
4: And they're off in the Kentucky Derby. At a great start early for So Happy and Wonder Dean. Wonder Dean racing out there with speed, and so too Six Speed from the far outside. And down toward the rail is Danon Bourbon, 4 across the track by the stands for the first time. And here comes Six Speed with his speed, and Six Speed leads the way with a circuit to go. So Happy just off racing in second to Don Bourbon toward the inside third. A charge in behind them. Incredible is buried at the inside fourth. Potente bounced around in fifth. 3 wide. Emerging Market in 6th. 4 wide. Wonder Dean in 7th. 5 wide. Pavlovian in 8th. Further ado is racing a ninth, Chief Wallaby reserved, while 10th Robusta is 11th. Intrepido toward the inside is racing in 12th, and then it's Commandment by another two to Incredible, who's already 12 lengths off the lead, and then another margin of 8 lengths back, Renegade. Renegade is 15 lengths off the lead down the back stretch run as they head toward the far turn. O'Sullied's alongside him. Albus and Golden Tempo so far behind. 46 and 2, a spirited half mile. They hit the far turn. Six Speed has the speed. Does he have the stamina? They round the far turn. Denon Bourbon is poised. So Happy, three wide right there. An emerging market is sent through toward the inside. Has to quicken. Further ado, Commandment is coming with his rally now as they round the far turn. And O'Sullied is picking it up with a wide bid as they come for the top of the stretch where Denon Bourbon has taken in charge. Denon Bourbon's off the turn, and he's got a three-length lead heading for the eighth pole. O'Sullied and Commandment are closing in. Renegade rolling down the top of the track, and Golden Tempo from far behind. Denon Bourbon trying to fend off O'Sullied. Renegade, and here's Golden Tempo. Golden Tempo from off the pace to win the Derby, and a career-defining, a racing-defining win for Sheree DeVoe.
0: Yeah, that was a magnificent call of that Derby race. That's your sporting news this morning across our stations, Lex Edition. 1:15 this afternoon. Big package, Dad.

0: Okay, guys, hope you're well. You know, there's a lot of videos re-emerging now about Michael Jackson. And they've gone back to the 85 Michael Jackson Grammy Awards, the American Music Awards. Yeah, it was the American Music Awards, his performance. There was one of those performances, when one of the awards, when Michael Jackson actually won the award, I believe it was at a record or song of the year, one of the totem. And Prince, who was in the audience, got up and walked away. He walked out. He was walking out of the audience when Michael came on stage. And Michael's comments were so great on that night. He said, "Oh, there goes a prince. What's a prince to a king?" My goodness, that like hit him like bricks. I don't know why Prince so disliked Michael Jackson. He did. He so disliked Michael Jackson. He refused, I mean, bluntly refused to turn up to do one line in that song, "We Are the World." He was asked to come to the studio after the award ceremony to do one line in the song. And he says, "No, I'm not going anywhere where Michael Jackson is going to be." And as Quincy Jones once said, the world never understood why there was so much animosity from Prince to Michael, not from Michael to Prince, because Michael did not really care about that level of life. He was into Prince. He played Prince music. He talked about Prince. Prince was not the same. I don't know what his problem was. Oh, my God. My friend Stephen must be rolling in his grave as I talked about this, because he was a Prince fan, and he hated Michael Jackson too. So it seems as though it came with Prince. If you like Prince, you got to hate Michael, I guess. I don't know why. Makes no sense to me. They're both excellent artists.
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0: Yeah, I keep telling you, make sure you're going up there and you get your tickets for Ras Ali and Friends. Lots of friends coming, and, you know, they surely support there. It's not just a case of coming to Barbados, but I think when you put them all together, Ras Ali and the crew, it's like, you know, we are good friends, so we got to make this happen for Ras Ali and beyond. There's a lot of exchanges and stuff that goes on with that. It really is magnificent. Going out and see them. We're losing them. We're losing them, you know, by the second, man. So, if you can, and this is basically those who are older and who would, over the years, would have appreciated great Kaiso music and stuff. Excellent melodies and good lyrical content and all sorts of things, because the reality is, don't beat up yourself if you feel as though you're getting old because you're not doing certain things. That's all right. You had your time, so you step out the way and let them other people, you know, get on with the business of the day. But if it's one thing I could tell you, I know they're missing a lot of stuff. They are, because, geez, look at it. When you came up alongside Pelé, who was considered the greatest footballer of all time. Then Maradona and Ronaldo and them could have come wrong. Because that special kick that he had over the head, that was all his. That was all his. He was great. And then alongside him, you had the likes of Muhammad Ali. I mean, what are you beating up yourself for? You came up and you saw some of the greatest people that time on life that you were given, allowed you to enjoy some of the greatest people, right? So what are you beating up yourself for? And then, of course, there's our national hero, the great, the right excellent Sir Garfield Sobers. I mean, guys, you've seen them all. Wilt Chamberlain, Michael Jordan, Kareem Abdul-Jabbar, Willie Schumacher. Man, I could Lester Piggott. I could talk any sport. Bjorn Borg. You know, come on, guys. We have seen some of the greatest people run, including in recent years, the magnificent Usain Bolt. So we've got it all. Yeah, we've got it all. So give thanks and stop being up yourself and just enjoy life. Whatever is there and whatever is ahead of you. But we, the generation, have seen some of the greatest athletes of all time. So give yourself an opportunity to see greatness like Grindr, for sure. And greatness. Solid. Guaranteed. 19 after 8. He's also performing for Ras Ali at the end of the month. The Worldy Gym. I...

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0: Well, on this Monday, May the 4th, 2026, we take time now to remind you of those who will be laid to rest today in Barbados. Fitzherbert Farrell of Reservoir Road, Larchill in St. Michael, will leave the Earl's Funeral Home, Half Moon Fort, at 11 o'clock this morning for the Chapel of the Mount Pleasant, Pleasant Hall in St. Peter, where relatives and friends are asked to meet at 1 o'clock this afternoon for the service of Thanksgiving and the interment. The funeral of Winslow Calmer Harris of Edgecliff in St. John leaves Belmont Funeral Home at 1 o'clock this afternoon for the St. John Parish Church, where relatives and friends are asked to meet at 3 p.m. for the service. The funeral then proceeding to the St. John Parish Church Cemetery for the interment. Live streaming at belmontfuneralhome.live/Winslow Harris. The funeral of Dorley Jordan of Alnora, Clark Road, Freehill, Black Rock, St. Michael, Leeds Earl's Funeral Home, Half Moon Fort, St. Lucie at 12:30 this afternoon for the St. Stephen's Anglican Church, St. Stephen's Hill, Black Rock, St. Michael, where relatives and friends are asked to meet at 2:30 this afternoon for the service of Thanksgiving. The funeral then proceeding to the Westbury Cemetery for the interment. Live streaming at watch.earlsfuneralhome.com/Dorley Jordan. A service of thanksgiving for the life of Tarawati Arakan Singh of Belair St. Philip will take place in the chapel of the Coleridge Memorial Gardens this morning at 10 o'clock. Relatives and friends are asked to be there for the Thanksgiving service. A private cremation will take place at a later date. Relatives and friends who are asked to meet for a service of Thanksgiving celebrating the life of Irving Theodore Thomas of Oxnard in St. James at a St. Jude's Anglican Church, St. Jude's Village in St. George at 4 o'clock this afternoon, followed by the interment in the churchyard. 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Of course, sincere condolences extended to the many families and friends of those laying their loved ones to rest today. May they rest in peace. We have 100.7 QFM. 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
0: Okay. It's 8:32. I know you've been wondering.
6: Calypso.
0: Hold on, Derry. Come on, man. All right, here we go. Now, I know you've been asking, but Merle is going to be back tomorrow morning with her little words of inspiration in the morning, right? So, yeah, eat your hearts up. She'll be back tomorrow morning to make it happen. Where's she been? Nah, that's a long discussion. It'll take forever and ever, amen.
6: Calypso Legacy, The Making of a Monarch, a feature that dives into what it really takes to become a Calypso, Soca, or Road Champion in Barbados. 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
0: Okay, so that's coming up. Make sure that you're part of that. 8:33, you're caught on the highways and byways. Hope it's not too heavy. Hope it's not that frustrating. Let me just remind you, the Ministry of Health and Wellness Mobile Clinic is visiting two areas this month. Today, guys, the clinic will be at the Folkestone Marine Market, Marine Park, Folkestone, Old Town, St. James. They'll be at Folkestone today from 9 a.m. to 2, and 2 weeks after that at Queen's Park. But I'll tell you about that when that comes around. So, guys, stick around the grannies, the mummies, the aunties, the uncles, and everybody who you know needs to get checked but don't like to go to the doctor. Take them down to the Folkestone Marine Park today, Monday, May 4th, from 9 a.m. to 2. Look, they'll be screening for non-communicable diseases, PSA, prostate-specific antigen testing. You can get your blood pressure checks, blood sugar testing, screening for sexually transmitted infections and breast examination and teachings. No vaccinations, but guess what? This is going to be free stuff today. So take them along, or you go along yourself.

Shaka Khan, you can sing that forever. You know, it's interesting. We were talking about the nutritional situation with the vendors and the young people and stuff. That's my take on it is very simple. I had a discussion yesterday again, sitting down with my good friend Blackie and his beautiful wife. You get a chance to talk about so many things when you meet people. You know, you don't normally get time to spend time sometimes. But it was a little different yesterday. Really sweet. Thanks to Debbie Skeen and her Miller family. Really fantastic. Anyhow, morning, Mumsy. Hope you're well. Mum is 90 years old, yeah. And look as strong as ever. Now, we were talking yesterday, and these older people continue to refer to ground provision all the time. Talk about living long and staying healthy, ground provision all the time. One pastor who was 91 years old just briefly spoke to the unavailability of the fast foods, which, of course, might have helped people to live long. Now, I mean, that's the reality of it. But it has not been handed down properly. So when I look at the tray of the sellers outside the schools, and people say, but, you know, them scrambling and you're stopping a black man from making money if you're stopping from doing this and doing that. Ain't true. There are so many products, local products, that you could start to change the palate of these same little children who come to you to buy stuff. Let me talk about the tray a minute. The tray easy to deal with. What become of them? Well, all right, so the Dunks, the Akis, the Govers, you peel the golden apple, and you got the golden apple, you got your salt there, by the way, because people used to put salt in Dunks and the golden apples and stuff, and you eat them, you're nice. You had no red apples, you had no, them English apples and things. Those were luxury apples for us. Those were considered luxury apples. When you got those were luxury apples. And it was only a particular time of the year, like now, you know, you get ham cutters so freely and easily, thanks to my good friend down there in Beckles Road and other spaces, other places. But once upon a time, you only get that ham at a particular time of the year, Christmas. So a lot of things have changed. And they tell me, Admiral, but you put the vendors under pressure, and I put the boy under pressure. You could add some fruit to your trays. You can get some local food and add your trays. I see Murray walking here with fat porks. Where do you get fat porks from? All them is things that a lot of children, I ask them children out there over fat pork eggs, and they can't tell you. And you see them sea grapes, powerful stuff, nice nutrition. You put some of them in your tray, and you sell the children these things. Don't say that they're not going to use it because you don't know. Almonds. I remember the almonds were the seed. You used to go hold the seed and bite the almonds. And your parents would always tell you, don't let it go in your shirt or your clothes because it can stain your clothes and all types. I remember all of them days that we were having. And then, of course, a little spoil. You remember the ice blocks that they used to make and sell? Them nice ice blocks. And some of them used to be made with a milky substance. Some were a lot more like sorbet type, where you just, people used to freeze lemonade and all types of things and sell you as ice blocks, man. Had some great things going on. And you had some other things that were today they are considered not healthy, but all the nut cakes and the tulum and all the confetti and the black bitch and thing you had. Now, when you, I used to like the pink and white sugar cakes bad. The white sugar cakes were the ones, the energy givers. But when you take these things in, you ain't sitting down on the tablet on and so then like you gonna play some cricket. Are you gonna play some football? And we were doing these things and not even aware of what we were really doing. Cause you go and play football, you cricket, you go and drink some water. You're going back playing again. Go and drink water again. You see what's going on with your system all the time? There you go. But no, it

It's so structured, the parents got the children, they don't even want them walk on the ground barefoot. No, serious. Don't let a child walk on the ground barefoot, it can pick up something. Well, how come we ain't pick up nothing? We might get, we could probably go a nail joke or two once in a while, but well, it work out. But no, seriously, you check the new parents. The new parents just treat the children like, oh my God, like there's gold. And they don't want to walk with them. Oh, don't go outside at night with the child. It can catch the chew. And it can do this. And it can do that. Yo. Listen, I remember in a bear underwear. I outside in rain playing, man. Rain falling. You have bear underwear. You outside there. Try that now with them modern day parents. You come and see you as an idiot. And the one come outside and beat you up and thing and thought you can catch a cold. And then who can get the money to send the doctor a lot of foolishness? Bear nonsense. Pure crap. Yeah. A little baby the other day. You don't let a baby foot touch the ground here. That mother will kick dust. Hello? Oh my God. From dirt we came? Boy, I don't understand them things. No, seriously, we got some girl boiler. Ain't easy at all up there. But vendors, add some fruits to the trays, man, and stop with the sweet sugar things that wanna sell in. So for now, they can run all one up from around the schools here. So try and start to put some fruits in there. 8:45, sweet from Sade.

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0: Good morning, Barbados. Welcome to this morning's edition of Let's Talk About It. Today is the 4th of May, 2026, and we are moving on with this year. Just let me say, sometimes, you know, when you start a day, you can start anyhow, but when you meet people that make you laugh first thing in the morning, like how you walk into the studio and Admiral and Kimberly had me laughing. So that can set the tone on you know, how you approach your day, how you approach people and all of that. So thank them for that little laughter that we had there just now. Let me say good morning to my people from Black Bess and Mangrove and Bakers, Rock Hall, Rockden, the Divim, all of St. Peter. And then let me say also good morning to Zarina and Moline and Andrea, Margot, Keisha, Charlene, Kaylee. Good morning to you, and good morning to all those my friends in England who messaged me over the weekend. Peter and Maria. Priyanka, good morning to you. I know you have a birthday coming up, I think sometime during this week. Sandy, Selena, good morning. And good morning to all, one and all, Myrna in Atlanta. Good morning. I know that we anticipate a lot of calls today. So what I'm going to do, I know I have only two things to say, but I'm going to go straight to the phone lines. And good morning, welcome, and let's talk about it. Good morning.
1: Good morning, sir.
0: Welcome, let's talk about it.
1: Yeah, how are you doing?
0: I'm doing well. How are you?
1: I'm good, man. Mm-hmm. I only call about one thing.
0: Mm-hmm.
1: I might got other things on my mind, but right now I think it's...
0: Man, sometimes it's good to get off your mind, you know?
1: Yeah, this one thing that's very, very important, this water problem.
0: Mm-hmm.
1: I talked to you, you know, a few weeks ago, and I told you about an American guy, a black guy, who invented something. It looked like a generator, but it's not a generator, but it extracts moisture from the atmosphere.
0: What is it called?
1: I forgot. But it's a great invention, and it actually extracts.
0: Is it being in use now?
1: Yes, it's being in use.
0: Where?
1: In America, and he has it for sale. I don't know why, like, even the people in the water industry, ministry, don't acquire this item, because you have reservoirs, you know where they are. And you can buy these items and put them there, and you can extract the moisture at night.
0: What do these items do?
1: They actually extract moisture from the atmosphere, from the air. It's a complex. I can't really like describe it, but I've seen it in action. I've seen the video, and this guy, when you turn on this thing, and when you turn on the outlet for the water, it's gallons of water that it takes out of the atmosphere at night. You know, the dew doesn't fall, it's formed. So this is the process that this guy is using. And
0: is that used all over America?
1: Yes, because this guy become a billionaire overnight. People, we can...
0: What's his name?
1: But
0: you see, that's the whole thing. You want to introduce these things to Barbados, and I mean, you don't know if they were working, Barbados. That's the other thing.
1: No, it's working, man. It's working.
0: I'm not told that it's not working, but how do we know that it will work in Barbados?
1: All right, what I'm going to do,
0: mm-hmm.
1: I'm going to go look for it.
0: Mm-hmm.
1: I'm going to hang up, and I am going to come back online and give you this guy's name and the name of his...
0: But how... You got to tell me how it would be an advantage to the Barbados Water Authority if it can do provide water throughout the country at the scale at which we use it here. It's okay to say that this thing happens, and it may be happening in a little small community or something, but that does not mean that it will work all over the United States. I'm not sure about that.
1: No. We need about at least 5 to 10 of them. I think they cost $1 million each, and this would solve the problem.
0: But my question is, but why haven't we heard about this?
1: All right.
0: I mean, Trump, we're talking about the water shortage throughout the world, and Trump says there's none. We're talking about the environmental problem, Trump says there's none. But amidst all of that, couldn't somebody have said something about that?
1: You know, majority of the time, black inventions are not really mentioned.
0: But that's not true.
1: For some reason or the other. But this guy, listen, this guy has created this product, and it's a worthwhile product to look into. So what I'm going to do, I'm going to get the information, and I'm going to return and give you the information.
0: No problem at all.
1: Okay.
0: Okay, man. Yeah. Let me say that with all this water problem we have in the Barbados, look, something has to be done. And the Barbados Water Authority, you are answerable to and accountable to the people of Barbados. There must be some explanation for what is happening. Man, too many people are crying out about water shortage and can't get water. Let us hear something from the Barbados Water Authority. Something has to be done about this. I know that there are problems with mains. I know that we have new mains. We have to put in new mains. I understand all of this. But there must be some explanation. Talk to the people of the country. Let them hear. Let them understand. But if I was working at the Barbados Water Authority, and every minute, every day, I'm having all of these complaints, my God, man, I would have to speak to the people and say, well, this is the problem. But somehow we cannot locate the problem. You know, but you have to come and do something about this. When you know that you are having a problem, tell the people this is the problem. Let the trucks go to the areas. You cannot have the water and people in the people's areas off and still don't send the trucks. But you know me, I always suspect a number of things going on, you know. I always suspect a number of things going on in this country. In this country. So let the people know, send the trucks. The other thing too, down Clark's Gap, a road that was just paved. The road, in fact, even going down Church Street in St. Peter. The road that were just paved have all been dug up. And you have halfway through the road, 4 or 5, parts that are missing and the road bumpy already. Man, these things have to be maintained. We cannot be quarreling about roads or potholes. Yet you're digging up the roads and not repaving them. Barbadians have the right to complain. I don't see why you just fix the road in Spikestown. Going straight down Station Hill. And you're going to tell me that all of a sudden these roads are dug up already? And they're left there? I go in church yesterday. And a big can in a big hole in a big road. No, you got to do better than this, Barbados Water Authority. We have to do better than this. People are human beings. And one thing that I've learned in this life is to put human needs first. But human needs first. There's some bits I will say later on too. Oh yeah. Let me continue my introduction for this morning. That's the Water Authority. Ministry of Transport. There are too many complaints about the traffic coming down Map Hill on mornings. Pardon me. I've said over and over, stop the right turns. Yes, stop the right turns. All. If those that are coming down and want to make a right turn, let them go right down to the bus roundabout and come back up. Those that are coming out from Cutting Roads, that road just above the constituency office of the Deputy Prime Minister, stop the right the right turn from there, let them go up to the roundabout and come back down. You will have a free flow of traffic because you wouldn't have to be stopped to be button up this and button up the next and button up the third. Just these are the simple things that can be done in this country. The simple things. The third thing I want to look at this morning is this crime situation. A lot of persons who are involved in this criminal activity, 90% are young people. We have to look and see why our young people are turning to crime. I know that government is doing it, but there are other areas we need to look at. Some of our young people, some of our people, our own people that we call black people, must look at ourselves. We must look at ourselves too. But we have a call, we get right back. Good morning, let's talk about it. Welcome. Good morning.
1: Morning. Mm-hmm. I've returned. His name is Moses West. He's a retired U.S. Army engineer. And he has created something that makes water out of tin air. So I think the Water Authority can look up that, Moses West. Mm-hmm. And his creation, his invention, it works.
0: But I am assuming that I am. Let me assume that I am the general manager or somebody at the Water Authority. I'm asking questions. On what scale is this done? Is it done for, you know, domestic purposes or what?
1: No, it's beyond domestic. Mm-hmm. It's beyond domestic.
0: And what scale is it produced?
1: 500 gallons overnight. So, like, every night, this guy extracts at least 500 gallons of water out of the atmosphere. And I'm saying if he had about 10 of these, mm-hmm. instead of wasting money foolishly by, you know,
0: Wait. You say we're wasting money foolishly. How do you know that if we invest in that we are not wasting money foolishly too?
1: No, man.
0: What I'm asking you to do is to come to me with an objective analysis. But as right. you're going to tell me that we're wasting money, you're going into the area of subjectivity.
1: Okay. But I think I gave you the name. You can actually look it up as mm-hmm. well. Moses West invention.
0: Okay, 500 gallons of water a night that produces.
1: Yes. And imagine if we had about 10 of these at 10 different locations, 10 different reservoirs. We will replenish water every night in those reservoirs.
0: But my question is, why is it not done on a large scale in the United States?
1: It's done on a large scale. I told you the guy.
0: For example.
1: It's a major company.
0: Give me one state in which it covers an entire state in the United States.
1: You know that I won't be able to give you that information just like that, and
0: because I'm going to ask you questions like what percentage of the water use is done by this. All these things we have to ask ourselves.
1: Okay, I think also that we can look into
0: excuse me.
1: You can look into it.
0: That's what I'm saying. We can look into it, but you're moving the assumption from the position that it is happening in the States, and therefore it will happen here, and we can solve the water problem in Barbados.
1: Well, you know, Barbados is 166 square miles, mm-hmm. and I think we can benefit from it, man. We have to find other ways. Because we're not trapping the water that's going into the gullies and going back into the sea. So
0: therefore, the first move should be to trap the water that's going into the gullies and going into the sea.
1: I agree with that, too. Mm-hmm. I agree with that. I think most gullies, we need to find a way that along the line of the gullies coming down, there's a set wells that are digged that can actually try to capture as much water as possible, or we can dam it. And pump it to somewhere else, you know. Even the desalination people who are can also come into play with that, trying to trap all this rainwater.
0: Well, I can agree with you. I know that. I don't even know if they have wells now dug at the bottom of the Wim Hill in St. Peter, because the water, real water, used to come down there.
1: It still does.
0: And it still does. Mm-hmm. I have not gone down to Wim Hill because the road there has not been, it has not been the best for driving. But they didn't dig any wells at the bottom of Wim Hill?
1: I think one was there, mm-hmm. but I don't think that was really thought out properly. Mm-hmm. There's an engineer guy that worked for Bearcom. I think his name is Peter Johnson. Mm-hmm. If you look at the marina, not the Port St. Charles one, the other marina, mm-hmm. on the other side, you will find that the water that comes down that gully from behind Maynard, if you look into that marina, you find that it doesn't get murky, it's always blue, and this guy has created a way of damming that water as well. I think we need to get people, man. There are people in Barbados with this intelligence.
0: I'm agreeing with you.
1: And we need to look outside of the water authority. If they can't solve the problem, ask the public to come in and lend a hand if they have a suggestion to you know, solve this problem. Because water is a necessity. It's a real necessity.
0: Yeah, the water is life. And therefore, yes, we need the water. But what I'm saying to you is that we need to exhaust all of our sources here of trapping the water before we can go and expense ourselves with foreign exchange and all kind of thing to get some an invention by this person.
1: But still look into the invention.
0: Look into the invention.
1: Okay. I want to tell you, Nan, and another thing about the young people. A lot of people might give me licks.
0: Man, no problem.
1: But
0: I don't
1: mind, right?
0: Welcome to the club.
1: I think it's high time that we take drastic measures to eradicate all blocks.
0: And what are these drastic measures?
1: I don't know. Mm-hmm. But let me tell you something. You see, young people, linemen among young people, they can't learn anything from each other. If whatever they learn is minuscule. Back in the days, young people used to line with old people. So you had a transfer of knowledge from the old to the young. Now you just have young people on a block. Idle hands. And you know what it say about idle hands? The devil will find them sooner or later.
0: Poor devil. Devil is getting there for everything.
1: That's true. But I think we need to do something about that, yeah? I mean, like, in Paraguay, and even this guy from the guy that in South America where Donald Trump, he sent those prisoners, where this guy took all of these gang members off the street.
0: El Salvador.
1: It might take a while, but we need to look into what he has done as well, and you need to redirect the youth. They just need redirection. Not that they are bad people, you know.
0: But I don't know what you mean by redirection. My question is, what is happening in the homes?
1: That too. Listen, you have a set of people who have grown away from a lot of the culture and the morals and principles that we had within the home. Mm. The nuclear family is destroyed.
0: Hold on. But you know me. You're coming on my line now. What do we mean by the nuclear family?
1: Let me
0: talk sociology now, man.
1: Man, yeah, back in your days, you know that your uncles were like your father.
0: That's the extended family.
1: That's what they mean. Mm. So even in the village, everyone look out for each other's children.
0: Uh-huh.
1: Because that makes sense.
0: Mm-hmm.
1: And now you have a set of people, even if they have kids, you have young grandchildren telling their grandparents, you can't hit my child, you can't tell my child anything. Don't listen to her. This is the problem.
0: It's not just a matter of hitting, you know.
1: I know. But yeah, I mean, listening to advice, good advice, to to have good morals and principles, you must have this continuation of the family. And the village itself is a family. If you don't understand that, or you don't recognize that, that's the problem. Because everyone who else want to be an individual, mm-hmm. they're just individualistic and selfish, and they don't care about each other. They're busy in gossip. Mm. They're busy in self-destruction, and when they cannot acquire certain things or see their goals to fruition, they look at other people who are striving and progressing, and they become envious. This is a problem.
0: I'm taking you down this line because I know that there are students who are taking Caribbean studies and sociology this year, and they're soon coming up in their exams. And I know that these are questions that would be on the exam paper, so they may be listening to you.
1: Well,
0: and me.
1: That's good. But you're correct, right? And I think that we need to harness this knowledge from the elderly, because they are very knowledgeable.
0: So we need to make parents, first of all, responsible for their children.
1: Yes. And responsible for their parents too, because their parents, as you even listening to George on the NEDA call-in program, mm-hmm. there are parents who neglect their own parents. So this is a problem. It's an ongoing problem, and it has evolved into what we now have as the criminal element. People don't like.
0: So we can treat this as a Caribbean social problem.
1: It is. Good. It is a Caribbean social problem.
0: Mm. So and we need to look at the home, make parents responsible for the children.
1: Yes. I told you a few weeks ago, remember David Thompson, when he won the election before his untimely death, he said, families first. That was reaping results. So the family is the...
0: How do you know the reaping results? You say, I like evidence.
1: Well, I think I was living at the time, and I think crime at that time, nobody was trying to unalive each other.
0: Man, you come back with this unalive again. You see, you go with these words, and you pick up these words from all about the players. See, they were okay to kill or the people dead, not unalive.
1: Yeah, yeah,
0: there's nothing called unalive.
1: Nobody then particularly wanted to kill each other over frivolous petty things, but no, man, people can't. If you stand up on a man,
0: so point number three, I look in the classroom this morning. Point number three, people's attitudes to one another.
1: Yes, if you stand up on a man, it's a problem. if you say the wrong thing to a guy, he get reactionary and want to kill. Mm. No, your tolerance level because of your lack of education and information.
0: No, we get the education. So what is the relation now between education and... Do you see we're on to a fourth point already? What is the relation between education and criminal activity?
1: We need to input a sense of morality, a sense of humanity, love, and to live and let live within...
0: But what about the education system?
1: The educational system can be revamped, because you have a set of educators think that everybody is a bookworm. No, everyone is not a bookworm. Some people are hands-on. And that's where the world used to be at.
0: So you agree that the education system must be transformed?
1: Yes, it must be transformed. Because, listen, even looking into Africa, right?
0: Mm.
1: There's a guy named Maxwell Chikombe. This guy has created a helicopter, a car, and even a television that does not need plugging in to no electrical socket. They don't need gas in these vehicles.
0: Mm.
1: He has tapped into what you call the radio frequency, and it creates electricity within itself, this technology that he has created. So his television that he's created, you don't have to plug it into no socket.
0: education must also be geared towards technical minds.
1: Yes, you can't just rely on the normalities of what you have known to be or think is education. Education is broad, man. It's of a broad spectrum. There's kinetic energy. There's all different forms of energy. So there should be all different forms of education. Like, even when we're talking about morals, we can't only rely on the Bible. There's this guy called Confucius. And Confucius is very well-oriented.
0: Who's Confucius?
1: He's a guy from China. He traveled throughout the breadth and left of China.
0: I know what you're talking about, you see, did Confucius say anything that Jesus didn't say?
1: No. But what I'm saying, he still has a different way of approaching the knowledge that Jesus was spreading.
0: But so you see, that's the whole thing. When I hear... You come here to run me in trouble, you know.
1: You know that Confucius and Jesus was alive at the same time.
0: I know what Confucius. But let me say this, huh? I understand what I'm saying. Every time I hear about morality, they tell me the church. Go to church. If you want to be moral, go to the church. In my view, the church has no authority on morality.
1: Okay. No, you see, because morality for me is derived from within the society, and it progresses and evolves as the society itself progresses and evolves.
0: But the other thing we have to face about morality is that what may be moral in one society may very well be immoral in another society. So, you
1: right.
0: see, all of these things we are talking about... I understand what you're saying, and I thank you for that, because I'm sure that some of those students who are listening, who are taking the CXC, especially CAPE exams, I'm sure would have gained something from what you've said this morning. That's why I took you down that line.
1: Okay.
0: All right. But I will call back again and discourse some more.
1: Okay, sir.
0: All right. Man, thanks very much, huh?
1: You're welcome.
0: Okay, good. We'll be right back. We'll break for commercial.

0: I felt completely fine, but the screening is what saved me.
1: Colorectal cancer is one of the most common cancers in Barbados, and too often it is found late. 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
1: This message was brought to you by the Ministry of Health and Wellness, the Barbados National Registry, the Barbados Cancer Society, the Caribbean Colon Cancer Initiative, and the Barbados Government Information Service.
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3: 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I'm Sharifa Medford-Jokes, and this is In Focus.
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6: Greetings and salutations to your good self and your producer. Let me first wish AC Jockey, Mr. Patrick Husband, a healthy retirement. As a young jockey at the beginning of his career, I had him rated amongst the world's greats, Lester Piggott and Scobie Breasley of England. Reverend Charles Morris, are you a supporter of gambling? I've asked that question because, without doubt, we have lots of gamblers in our society. Where I had once called for the legalizing for casino gambling in our country, due to the fact it is alleged that tour ships and passenger ships calling at all seaports has to seek permission for gambling to go on the ships while in ports, learning that the tourist product now have to take a different direction. It is believed that Jamaica has given the green light to casino gambling. Bridgetown can be deemed as a dead city, and without doubt, casino gambling would bring back life and business to the city. I await your response before I go on.
5: Sir, let me say this to you. This issue came up so many years ago. I was still young, very young, and priest, I think it was still a day. I can't remember. I was a very young priest. And this issue came up of introducing casino gambling in Barbados. Now, let me state out front that I support the issue of having casino gambling in Barbados. At that time, you had so many people come out, in fact, they came out, and they said all of the bad things about casino gambling. It will cause murder. We ain't got casino gambling, and we still have murder. It will cause drug trading. We don't have casino gambling, but we still have drug trading. All the bad things that could be said about casino gambling were said then. And that is why sometimes we have to be very cautious as some of the things that are proposed by church people and priests and the church of itself. The church then had came up against the casino gambling. All right? And I remember they had a commission, the Commission on Gambling. I know that the late dean, Harold Critchlow, was on that commission. Can't remember if he's chairman, but I know he was on the commission. And I remember the results, the report published in the Nation newspaper. No gambling allowed. And you know how allowed was spelled? A-L-O-U-D. Why do we always look at the worst that can happen for something? All the things that we associated with casino gambling are happening now, and it has not been legalized. But maybe the time has come to us to shift these things, because there are many things that we call immoral that are still happening in the church. Many things. So, physician, heal thyself. Or?
6: Hello?
5: Let me say physician, heal thyself. It ain't mean you, but I'm talking about the thing itself. Or, if you, a Jew, behave like a Gentile and not like a Jew, how can you compel the Gentiles to live like a Jew? That is the approach that the church has taken. So me, I agree that we should have the casino gambling.
6: Thank you. There is a renewed call for two more national heroes. A recommendation that I can't support. I think we have one too many. Leave that as it is. We have adequate amount of heroes. What I recommend, respect our World Heritage Bridgetown and the garrison that has found a place in UNESCO World Heritage List. There is no other higher form of recognition for a heritage site in the world. Dated on June 25th, 2011. We celebrate here is there. Let's celebrate June 25th, 2026. Not as a holiday, but a day of thanksgiving. Years ago, quite a number of Barbadians held Billy Graham and Jimmy Swagger in adoration. However, if there is one person that had doubts or that I had doubts in was Jimmy Swaggart. And that was the late Jimmy Swaggart, who my late mother, before she died on the 28th of April 1989, she always asked me to switch off the TV when he was on air. I asked her why. Her response, he is a strickster. He is always crying and not a dropper of water is coming from his skies. Keith, what a cook, using religion to take from the poor. My late mother's favorite sentence was,

0: the more libelous it can be. But only a few weeks ago, in the USA, a pastor had thousands of followers because he made them comfortable in their sins, was sentenced for stealing $600,000. The American should come to grips that he is not good or he is not Jesus. Jesus on that there are false prophets in the last days. Reverend Morris, pride and money destroys and lose your own soul for what? So sad. He chose riches over a human soul. He will be judged according to God. The majority of all local pastors are selling God as a merchandise to make a lot of money. All of them are multi-millionaires because they are very good salesmen. Let me reiterate it. They are merchandising to make a lot of money. All of them are multi-millionaires because they are very good salesmen to bring child what the poor, I would say, recalling that collection, three coins is a function. With the smart Beijing, I shall not elaborate, let the dead rest in peace. I don't know if you would like to comment before I finally conclude.
1: What I would want to say is what I have been saying all along, that the church has missed the mark when it comes to following Jesus. Following Jesus does not mean getting saved and going in the church and praying hard and sitting down waiting for the Lord to come back. Following Jesus means adopting the methods that Jesus used for this world. Following Jesus doesn't mean having sound service and all of these worshiping. That's not where Jesus is found. Jesus is found in the precepts of Luke chapter 4, verse 18 to 21. That is what following Jesus means. But you know, I want to give a long talk on this, you know, about what we are doing. That we no longer, the church no longer preaches, uses that prophetic messages. I was reading a book earlier on in a chapter by Aubrey Hendricks. The book called The Universe Bends Towards Justice. And in that book, he talked about Jesus and the role Jesus played and what he did. What following Jesus means. Not all this televangelism that's going on. Not preaching a Jesus that dead. And telling people to believe in the resurrection. Following Jesus means following what he said and what he did. And one of the things is to set people up free, to relieve the poor. No, but we are doing the opposite to what Jesus died for. The very things that Jesus said and caused him to be killed are the things that we are practicing. And even certain in the gospel music. Aubrey Hendricks lambasted the gospel music. He started this chapter with a quote from Kirk Franklin. People need to get high off something spiritual. And I'm the holy dope dealer. I got this drug. I got this Jesus rock. And you can have a type of high that you've never experienced. Those are somebody Kirk Franklin.
0: Robert Morris, because of that response, I would have to ask a question.
1: Mm-hmm.
0: Why does a church pastor have $1 million mansion? Jesus surely never lived in one. The Lord didn't even have a place to lay down, he said that night. I conclude by that.
1: Okay, man. All right. Thank you very much.

0: much. Thank you very much, Faye. Always a pleasure to talk to you. Good morning. Let's talk about it. Welcome. Good morning. Good morning. Oh, we've lost the call there. As a matter of fact, let me go a little further now on this thing and be talking about a crime. And I'm asking again, and I can only speak from the Anglican Church, what are we doing to help our young people in this country? What all I can see is that we come up with programs based on a hunt. I got this instinct. But you have to plan strategy. We have to come up with a strategic plan to help with the problem. Just come and sing that church music can help, and you're going to pray, and you're going to do counselors and mentors. How do you know that we can do these things? And before I go to the guest card, let me say, we have a young man now, Kirk Goodrich, going to all the churches and thing and talking about the problems and the solutions and talking about their research. Kirk is an Anglican. Have we used him yet? No, but we are dealing with things from a hunch, an instinct. I keep saying that the problems will not be solved, especially in the church, until we have leadership with intellectual acuity to deal with them. Good morning. Let's talk about it and welcome.
1: Good morning to you, sir.
0: Good morning. How are you?
1: I'm okay. Yeah, I love you this morning. I usually hate you, but I love you this morning.
0: No problem.
1: But you know, you gotta tolerate my little. Can't help being pedantic. And if I can help being pedantic, here, I'm serious. Please, when you're making your points, I would suggest don't say the church.
0: Don't
1: say the church. Mm-hmm. Say the churches. I think that must be emphasized, because the reality is that there are 1,001 of them, and they teach 1,001 different things, all under the banner of so-called Christianity.
0: And you say they're confusing more people than they helping?
1: But Angle, you put the words in my mouth.
0: I asked a question. But when I say the church, you know, I'm talking about the universal church, what we call the Catholic Church. In Barbados, I'm speaking universally, not just one, but when I speak to one, I can only speak to the one that I'm in.
1: Mm-hmm. Right. I take that, but
0: that
1: I,
0: people
1: I,
0: want to kick me out of.
1: Oh, that one.
0: That one.
1: Anyway, let me take some sing some arrows at you now. So,
0: mm-hmm.
1: ready?
0: Mm-hmm.
1: Did I hear you say earlier that you're always suspicious of a lot of things in this country?
0: Mm-hmm.
1: But I have a question for you, sir.
0: Mm-hmm.
1: Have you ever heard the expression yet, the hermeneutics of suspicion?
0: Yeah. I know it very well.
1: You know it very well.
0: Yeah, but I suspicious about other things. And and even yesterday, there's so many things I'm suspicious of.
1: Mm-hmm. But somebody said, if you're not suspicious, you're not paying attention. And I love that quote. If you're not skeptical of human behavior and actions, you're really not alert.
0: Mm-hmm.
1: Yeah, you have to be cautious about life. But something that you said that made me, I mean it, it bubbled in me. I was outside and I heard it. I said, yeah. When you said in a really serious tone, we black people need to take a look at ourselves. Sir, I'm with you on that 200%.
0: Mm-hmm.
1: I think that is what we need to do. And, you know, and we need to be honest about it. Honest about it.
0: Mm-hmm.
1: I'm going to say something that would be a bit, I suppose, extreme, and I feel free to critique and reject it. But I actually honestly think so. You see those few Chinese who left the Chinese mainland in, was it 1947? I remember that time. I mean, talking about what they called Taiwan. Mm-hmm. You see what Taiwan has become? Sir, I'm going to say to you, this white thing, and I hope I'm wrong. If there were black people all in Taiwan, it would be nothing but a slum.
0: Man, Lord, Lord have mercy, man. But you got to understand the whole thing about China and Taiwan, you know.
1: Mm-hmm.
0: that's another thing from history. That's another thing that prepared the People's Republic of China and the Republic of China. Well, turn the corner and say we pop out 10 years, no?
1: Yes.
0: But we can deal with that another part of 10 years another time. But I'm looking, listen, let me say something about Trinidad that we do not understand. I was, when the classroom we did a little, when we deal with these people, these civilizational people, for example, there's an author who expressed the view that when China too, at a very early stage in history, used to explore. They used to go out to explore as well. Mm-hmm. And what they did, when they found out that other places had what they had already had, they went back home, developed what they had, and began trading.
1: Okay.
0: Now juxtapose that with Western Europe.
1: Europeans, yeah.
0: Mm-hmm.
1: Right.
0: when they discovered,
1: yeah.
0: And you know I'm using that term flippantly, right?
1: Okay.
0: Right. When they discovered, and they left home, and they discovered, and they discovered people that they had certain things that other people had. What did they do?
1: They seized and plundered.
0: Mm-hmm. But you see what you can say in my classroom many times. Yeah, they exploited. Yeah, that's true.
1: Yeah. Oh, yes. And, Sarah, just to add to that point, the most severe damage, and this is not fancy esoteric nothing, this, I think this is real, isn't the gold and the other artifacts and so on that they stole, it's the damage that they've done to the mind and the psyche of the people that they're colonized.
0: And the people that they can't do it to, for example, the Iranians, they can't get it done to them at all. These are civilizational people.
1: Yeah.
0: From the time you were never born, you heard about the Persians, right?
1: Yeah.
0: So how are you going to get rid of them?
1: Okay. But to be honest, that's not a good way of putting it, because I was only born a few short.
0: I was just using that as an example of the length of time.
1: Yeah.
0: The expanse
1: well,
0: of the time.
1: That's a bad example. I wasn't born so long.
0: That's why I said from the time you were never born.
1: Okay.
0: From the time you were never born.
1: Okay.
0: You know, and this is where we are in this world. I was listening to a commentator this morning, and he laments that we can very well be destroying ourselves.
1: Hello?
0: Yeah, he lamented that we can very well, humanity could very well be destroying itself.
1: Sir, you said humanity, but if I might bring it home, and again, I am going to engage in language that you might find a bit emotive. But if we and barbarians don't wash ourselves, we can end up down the same road as Haiti, you know?
0: Explain.
1: Mm-hmm. Look, in my humble opinion, I see a kind of intellectual and general dishonesty among Barbadians, a dogged determination not to face up to uncomfortable truths. We continue to live a lie, and we seem to have this propensity for aggression toward each other. And you see that trajectory? I mean, why say Haiti is a bit of an exaggeration, but you see that trajectory? Man, that's the road to disaster, man.
0: But how do you just suppose what you just said with an article that I referred to in it was a letter to written by Dick Stout a few weeks ago, and maybe it'd be 2 months or so ago, when he said that rather than that one of the reasons why, first of all, we did not oppose the mother country, so therefore our independence came different from that of Haiti, and that is why Haiti is the way it is today.
1: Yes. That is a
0: level. When he said to turn the other cheek, and they spent the whole morning telling him what turn the other cheek meant. Because you see, this is the whole problem, is that a lot of us as priests and pastors and church people, I want to say the church too, we believe that Jesus is this meek and mild fella. You don't kill a meek and mild fella. You understand? So, but the thing about going down the path of Haiti, we must understand what happened at Haitian independence.
1: Right.
0: One, the first thing that happened is here is the first time in the history of colonialism that a slave state successfully defeated
1: the colonizer. Right.
0: All
1: right?
0: Immediately, the first thing effect of that is that Haiti wants its independence. The very next thing that goes naturally is that you are having a black state in the world amidst all white states. And we're not even going up to Africa yet. That's the first thing in the West.
1: And that is certainly an affront to the white man that God met.
0: Then do not forget that the American at their war of independence, that Haitians fought for them in their war of independence. And then the very Americans could not accept a black state so next, so close to them. The very Americans in 1865 who bragged and said that Abraham Lincoln gave them up independence. Abraham Lincoln did not voluntarily give independence. Abraham used that as a pawn. If you 12 Confederate states that rebel, if you come back to the Union, you can keep your slaves. But when they did not come back, he got up on a hunch one morning and said, I make this long address at Gettysburg about freedom just because the 12 Confederate states did not come back.
1: It wasn't really about the slaves.
0: Not really about the slaves. Because when some of those black slaves, I mean, except black slaves for a particular reason, because I like to use to double it up, when they left the South and went to the North, they encountered the same racism.
1: The same Jim Crow spirit.
0: And that is the point that Aubrey Hendricks is making. That people like Nat Turner must be turning to the grave today when they hear the church, the gospel music that we talk about.
1: Oh, gospel music.
0: The other thing is, and let's talk about reparations and the history of reparations. That a black state that was abused for over 200 years gained its independence. But the black state,
1: they must pay reparations. Yeah.
0: And we have now in the Caribbean people fighting for reparations because a white state brutalize a black states in the Caribbean. And you can't tell me that we don't have a voice for reparations?
1: And give compensation to the people.
0: And that is why Bethel said it costs more. And that is why I have always been saying that we need to move our emancipation from the 1st of August. Because there was no emancipation. Because the people said to give 6 more years of labor.
1: So come and tell me
0: we can end up like Haiti. I ain't going on with that road.
1: Fair enough. But like I said, I was deliberately emotive because,
0: you understand?
1: Taking into account the points you made about Haiti, and I know a little about the history and so on, right? I still maintain, and I'm really strong on this. Despite everything, I still am inclined to think that life is still. It is more about how you respond to what happened
0: Agreed.
1: To you, right? So
0: Agreed.
1: You still have an obligation. If I fell to rock and cut you, I'm wrong. I'm wrong. I shouldn't do it. So on. But maybe the person who asked you about what you was doing in the first place, you shouldn't dismiss them altogether.
0: Mm-hmm.
1: So we still have our duty to ourselves. And as somebody said, I heard a caller make the point recently that when we call for reparations, the boy taking we seriously. So a part of being taken seriously is taking yourself seriously and
0: My thing about reparations, it must filter down to what we call the ordinary people. Right now, in my view, it is too scholastic. Let people, every person in this Caribbean, feel the need for reparation. I don't think we are teaching enough that along that line. That is the problem, in my view, about the Federation, the West Indian Federation, that it remained too scholastic. That the, as Gordon, J.K. Gordon is, that wrote The Growth of the West Indies.
1: Okay.
0: His view is that it did not filter down to individuals.
1: I'll say something about the filter down. Again, that merger also must involve bringing up. Because as somebody said, some people believe in quote unquote, lowering a standard to meet the general populace. But he said there must also be a drive to lift the populace.
0: Yep.
1: So the process must be to where, you're not there, you're scholastic towers, you're talking this fancy jargon. You're coming down, but you're also lifting up. And that's precisely what my man, Yeshua the Christ did.
0: Exactly.
1: He sought to lift men, man. Oh, God, man.
0: Yeah, I agree with you on that point. Something wrong this morning, though, I agree with you too much.
1: Well, we got to prepare for enmity. But one quick point I want to make before I go, sir.
0: Mm-hmm.
1: I was listening to an interview with the guy, Mr. Winston Cumberbatch. There's a guy who was involved in the Mr. Executive program.
0: Mm-hmm.
1: Right. And he said that somebody had asked him why he's so insistent on this issue of dressing, that what man wears doesn't necessarily impact how he learns.
0: Mm-hmm.
1: And his response was, well, you can argue that point, but the whole thing of dressing and present yourself in a certain way involves discipline. And he said, inculcating those values in itself can contribute to learning. and then I wanted to extend on that and say, if that is true, and it is, I think, in relation to dressing, I know you're a dresser. I think it is a fortiori, sir, even more so in language. And I love to hear people talking and making mistakes and correcting themselves, showing that mindfulness, that alertness, the word you use more acuity, that is part, in my opinion, of refining your mind. And finally, I have noticed, sir, that institutions in our country that are named after Barbadians, you see Leicester Vaughan School, for example, or Hildeskeen, whatever, I find that in referring to those institutions, we never engage in that, is it epenthesis? We reattach that additional S. But we always do it now when we come to your church, it's St. Peter's.
0: No, but legally it's not St. Peter's parish, it should be St. Peter.
1: Thank you, sir. And I saw recently the persons, the management at the St. Stephen Church, put up their sign. And then the sign, I brought it closer to the road so you can't miss it. It says the St. Stephen Anglican Church. And I really think that paying attention to those things is important. Now, there's a school in the area. I attended that school a few short years ago. We call it St. Stephen's School. So maybe we need now to rename the school, but not the St. Stephen's School. There is an outstanding citizen who came from that Black Rock area, an educator, Mr. Wendell McLean.
0: Mm-hmm.
1: Yeah, and I said, been in St. Stephen's Churchyard a few years ago, and I realized that his remains aren't there.
0: Okay.
1: So maybe if we rename the school now, the
0: Wendell McLean
1: School, we haven't got no problem with the boys saying Wendell McLean's.
0: Well, we had no problem with Black Best. You see, we had no problem with that because we had Black Best mixed school, so we had no problem with that. Anyhow, man, thanks very much. We got a break for a commercial. Thank you very much.
1: Thank you,
0: too. We'll be right back. Thank you.
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0: Welcome back to Let's Talk About It. Our call numbers are 434-1007 or 434-1070. You can also call us or WhatsApp us on 434-1007. Good morning. Welcome. Let's talk about it.
1: Good morning.
0: Good morning.
1: To you, Reverend Charles Morris.
0: Mm-hmm.
1: Direct.
0: You were?
1: Gentlemen, I asked you some time ago, a couple of calls ago, about what the problem could be in the country with, they can do it like a program reading,
0: mm-hmm.
1: with society. Now, he said people are very touchy. You remember he said that?
0: Yeah. Mm-hmm.
1: If you got people raising children and all the men of the house, and you got women raising boys, they ain't gonna be touches. Emotions, right?
0: I won't say that.
1: Oh, you won't say that? You don't want to touch that.
0: No, I said that because I don't think that is an issue.
1: I want this. Let me finish, cause.
0: Okay, you go on, you go on.
1: Yeah, mm-hmm. I want you to put 20 more women that you call every morning and forget the men. Men gonna feel left out. Then say your boy's name and they said, oh Lord, I get bigger. You put 20 more women and you can't run off your road or had a flat. See how much of them will help you.
0: Mm-hmm.
1: Give me another reason why Jim Jones, how many people Jim Jones?
0: Nearly 900.
1: I never hear the real thing about that. It was more men than women that Jim Jones tried to think.
0: I can't tell you the breakdown. I can't tell you the gender breakdown.
1: Yeah. I'm just watching them. The things that nobody looking at. Mm-hmm. All right, so mm-hmm. I thought that you big up the women all the time and you forget the men.
0: I call the men too. For example, look at my hair. Good morning. Just to let you know that I am tuning in from Ivor, Buckinghamshire, on this bank holiday Monday in the UK. That comes from a man named Emerson Bavell. So people, men and women all over this place, you see them tuning in, man.
1: Uh-huh.
0: All my friends in Black Vest, most of them the men.
1: Yeah. But you feel if guys feel a little bigger, they would change some of the attitudes and
0: okay.
1: get rid of
0: some
1: of
0: the give emotion. Me some men to big up here now, man.
1: Oh, you know what I mean?
0: I know I want you to give me some.
1: That's why he call you Mr. Right. Because whatever you say and do, you can feel you right.
0: Not necessarily. Once I prove it wrong, then I back down.
1: No, but I what I like about you is the time when I spoke to you, you've been very nice. And that shows a little respect.
0: Mm.
1: But you got to watch this thing because it's God tried with Lilith.
0: Mm.
1: He tried with Eve and he said, look, see me, I travel no more. I left it up to the men.
0: Mm.
1: But
0: you may be onto something there, though. You know, you may be onto something there now.
1: I ain't onto nothing.
0: No, I'm talking about you know, your single parent families and all that kind of thing. So you know.
1: But boss, I've been mentioning that for a long time.
0: But you mentioned it now.
1: I was out worrying one day, mm-hmm. and I down after he said that, and the man there watching me,
0: mm-hmm.
1: he said he hoped that it wasn't rain. Something come down, crush me,
0: oh, sure.
1: because it was helping a lady. He said, you know who that is? That is the woman that don't. Years ago,
0: but so if you were a doctor, you won't go to save your woman's life too.
1: You talk.
0: No, I'm serious. But even if she does not like, even if she didn't like you, and all the more reason why she should help her.
1: The rain is falling really loud, and she got in the chair up on the phone.
0: Mm-hmm.
1: She wouldn't even come to hold the umbrella, and the woman trying to hold the bonnet because she didn't have it was a Subaru.
0: Mm.
1: He tell me that some rice woman. He said, boy, you was a real, he cursed me, tell me he's a real dog. You see these people and don't see them. One time, two policemen tell me, you say anything to him. When she cursed that burn, he said, no, you're warning you, boy. Anything you say, well, right, she my home, she put up. When he put up.
0: Man, don't bother with that. Well, you see, that's the kind of attitude.
1: All right, so with the crime gang, then, if you want to change these people's concept. We're causing it.
0: But I, you know, my. There's no one reason to attach to it. I tell you that I go from the, I look at the family, Which one is that? That's the controlling theory. There's so many theories that describe the that gives the reason for crime. Sorry, so many theories that give the reason for crime.
1: Criminal
0: activity.
1: Is it an episode then?
0: Huh?
1: Is it an episode?
0: No, I think I go down as far as I stick to the origin, and that's the family.
1: You remember the guy that called his mother in prison and bite off she ears? Remember, if you could let me listen to that,
0: You
1: don't have rush for she ears.
0: That's the one that that said that if you just talk me or something like that?
1: Yeah.
0: Right, she went in here? Mm. Right. But... but that's what I'm saying.
1: Listen, I don't want you to catch your throat now.
0: I am saying, from as far as I'm concerned, it starts in the family. Mm. That families, that parents must take responsibility for their children.
1: Well, let me tell you something. Mm. It can be like a seesaw. As I mentioned, a certain alumbre don't want to hear me when I said it. It's like a seesaw. You're going to be down to put the child up. If the down means the child going to hit you for a moment until you start going to it, and you got to watch this thing called merge.
0: It's a merger, man.
1: I get it, I know.
0: But you can't introduce topic, but I can't discuss
1: with you. Children going to hit you because you're looking like you're punishing them and telling them, keep off the streets. Come home at a certain time. The mother say, he always out. You can go to. And you're trying to discipline people in a particular order.
0: Mm-hmm.
1: And other people saying, I got people to bring home, but you ain't got nothing out there to do. Go with the guys on the block. But somebody can snatch them up and love them. As the parents. And you can't got... A home should not be built. A home cannot sustain without a man in it. When a girl born, a girl like to use the father hammer. A girl like to try the screwdriver. A girl like to try, and that ain't even matter to do with the boy yet.
0: But we have had successful individuals in our society that came up in single pair home.
1: I can see up on my phone that another caller trying to get through to you. Because you don't want to hear me.
0: My boy listening to you.
1: No. It don't look so. You call the women name every morning. Start calling your boy's name and say everything and stop.
0: Alright, I can do that. I can ask for some names to call all morning.
1: I don't want to hear another woman's name.
0: But I can't tell you, I can't guarantee you that.
1: So 20 of them can't get you from in a
0: Alright, man. Alright. Alright. I can call some men name next time. First boy I call is Holly Spray. Good morning. Good morning. Let's talk about it. Welcome.
2: Good morning, Mr. Morris.
0: Good morning, sir. How are you? If you see, I would like to call your name, but I know it.
2: Man, that gentleman is right, man. You called me every minute.
0: I'm not looking at him, you're right.
2: And he's right. And the only body that can call you on this station and antagonize you without your defense is a woman. When a woman can tell you anything, you don't go after her at all, man.
0: My dad's true?
2: I had to tell you everything. But listen, this morning program is very intruding, you know.
0: I'm in a good mood for the time we walk here this morning and laughing with Kimberly and Adam.
2: I'll be Kimberly backing you, boy. You got the best of the best, yeah?
0: All right, yeah.
2: I'm not forgetting Andrea. He's good too, but I think he got a little edge over him.
0: Mm-hmm.
2: That's why last week I was calling for a raise, you know.
0: Okay.
2: But listen, this morning you called some big words. You got me. Listen, I choose not to call some big words because don't forget me, so I went to university or your anniversary.
0: But listen to me. I finished calling big words. I ain't calling them big words like cold or then so. I can call small words like mosquito. How you sound that sound?
2: That's a very difficult. That's a word that is the size of it. Listen, you call a word is my about prolastic or colastical or something. So, what do you mean is that word? Miss? I never heard that word.
0: I can't remember what I call.
2: Colastic or something so, or colastic something like that.
0: I can't remember.
2: You call that word with the previous not the last.
0: You probably mean scholastic. Scholastic.
2: Well, but you got you see,
0: scholarly, intellectual, like word? Anything. So you know.
2: What do you mean by that?
0: I tell scholarly and intellectual. That's too much a big word for you?
2: It might nearly bite my tongue. You see how you call it wrong?
0: Okay.
2: And then you went on to talk about dressing. You think you're dressing and the way a person dress could enhance the education, Mr. Morris? stop you from being foolish.
0: No, it shouldn't stop you. But you see, the thing about me is that when I was going to school, I liked to wear the uniform. I liked my hair to be combed, well combed, and that kind of thing. That was when I was going to school. And my whole approach to it. And then I had some girls in the classroom too that if you go in a classroom looking bad and untidy, they ain't gonna talk to you.
2: Mm-hmm.
0: You understand?
2: Yeah. Well, I believe in well dressing too, but I saw some well dressed men in town here over the years. You were saying there was a gentleman, Mr. Morris.
0: He was well dressed.
2: He was well dressed.
0: Mm-hmm.
2: Do you think he was well educated?
0: I don't know much about him. All I know that he used to walk the streets, and when we tried to tease him, he used to call us black cattle.
2: Right, well, there we tell you. And he was a well dressed man. Mr. Morris, I go, man.
0: I'm here, man.
2: Because I can talk with somebody and I know you don't want to hear me, right?
0: But I know I won't hear you. Listen, a woman here said, yes, there's a woman, I can see it. Reverend Morris, the gentleman said that you dress properly. I hope to see you in your hat at St. Peter Tea Party next Saturday.
2: Yeah.
0: But you come in?
2: What time is
0: it? It starts at 3 o'clock Saturday. I come in. I go in, man.
2: Mr. Morris, I come in.
0: You come in?
2: You believe you
0: will. You don't wear a hat, though?
2: A hat?
0: Uh-huh.
2: I got about six stingy brims.
0: That's why you're wearing a stingy brim.
2: Stingy brim?
0: Yeah.
2: Okay, good. You got me, Mr. Mar, you got me.
0: I got you.
2: Yeah.
0: And you can reveal yourself to me.
2: I'm not sure.
0: I can make sure I talk with every man that got a stingy brim.
2: But I know that I'm going to see Kimberly and the North next week. Not this week, on Thursday. She's coming to the North next week.
0: What part of the North?
2: I mean, Thursday. Man, she coming to check out playing field.
0: Check out playing field.
2: Yes.
0: Oh Lord, man, I better come.
2: I come in there. You come in there too.
0: Man, yeah, I can put down a dance there.
2: I don't care then. Anyhow, you have a good day.
0: Man, you have a wonderful day too, man. You have a wonderful day, oh boy. Q, one of the greatest things in Barbados. Good morning. Let's talk about it and welcome.
3: Good morning to you, Reverend Charles Morris.
0: Good morning, sir. How are you?
3: I am trying to be good.
0: Be good. Don't try to be good. Be good.
3: May God try you, man.
0: Okay, man.
3: I would like you to help me
0: mm-hmm.
3: with some of a situation. I listened because you were a senator and you would know what goes on in the Senate, and probably, I don't know if you know, before these things come out. I ain't accusing you.
0: Mm.
3: But I listened to a senator yesterday. I did not hear, let me make it clear, I did not hear the beginning of the program.
0: Mm.
3: And I heard a senator that trying to be a politician, telling people who work for $2,500 to go and buy good land. Don't buy it near the beach because you can get rust and all kind of stuff. I agree with that. But then she says you have to save out of $2,500 and you're building a house so that at the end of the day you have savings so mm-hmm. that the bank does not foreclose on the house that you're building. So the first thing I want you to help me with, where is this good land that somewhat $2,500 could buy?
0: Where is it? I assume it is in Barbados.
3: Good land. That's about $2,500
0: mm.
3: Good boy. Anyhow, pass that.
0: Mm. I understand what you're saying, you know. I understand Listen, what you're saying.
3: She going on to say that she find landlords charge a lot of money. I am not here to counterattack for any landlord or landlord that he property. He know what he gotta do. I don't know the man house or whatever it is. But I will give you an idea. I just repair a house there.
0: Mm.
3: It cost me over 13 $1,000, and it was not in bad state. I put up sheetrock, the veranda, three bedrooms, and a dining room. I do the outside, the eave, face board, paint the whole house. I use PVC wood around the eave, paint the whole house, wall back. I am not scrupulous. I agree, as I do. A man place is a man place.
0: Mm.
3: I don't charge nobody in a big law man. But when you could tell me that a landlord needs to be more in sync with people, before you tell people that if you go and look at somebody's house and you know you can't pay the rent, just don't take it. As I tell you, I tell you what I just do. I put a cupboard so that the person could be comfortable and the surroundings clean. And you can tell me that you could go to an attorney and ask an attorney to read a contract and make it sound like you walk into an attorney office. He can read it and you walk out. But let me tell you. Attorney charged me. I will not state who they is, but then again, another so-called, supposed to be a politician, want to be. And let me tell you, Mr. Morris, up to today, I have not gotten a copy. I get the original that was supposed to pass on the copy to the owner of the place. Person didn't get it yet. It was supposed to be sent express. They didn't get it yet.

0: and if it has to get a notice, a removal notice, she should also give, she ain't going to give the exact figures, but she could tell you between this range and that range, so that poor people who rent in people's and don't want to pay.
1: Okay, okay, all right, okay. Let's don't get too personal here.
0: No, we ain't getting personal.
1: Oh, we ain't getting personal, you know. You're hearing the she and the names and that. So let's deal with the issue.
0: That's why I want you to help me with the issue.
1: So a person working for $2,500 a month or a week?
0: A month.
1: Oh. To buy land? To
0: good land, please.
1: Good land. What do you mean by good land?
0: I cannot tell you. I was only listening to CBC. Good land.
1: Okay.
0: Don't buy it by the beach.
1: But you know, beach land is very expensive.
0: It's expensive.
1: Once upon a time, it used to be very, very cheap.
0: Thank you, Miss. Thank you, sir.
1: But then don't the buy whole it by thing the changed, beach. And now that become expensive.
0: Thank you.
1: And all the land look at expensive now.
0: Thank you, sir.
1: But so how do we raise? And we have to be honest with this, huh? Let's be honest. How do we raise $2,500 a month? Well,
0: yeah, that's the part I want you to sort out for me.
1: But I ain't too good at math, but $2,500 a month. But you ain't even got a supermarket yet?
0: But listen, so that's why I can tell you before you go down there. Right? The place that I just repaired, I had to get scaffolding. I pay a carpenter $150 a day. Put all this into consideration. So when you come on TV with this monkey politics,
1: I'm political issue. I'm wondering the reality of
0: but
1: the
0: world. But no, there's reality, mister. There's a reality check.
1: I want the reality of it.
0: If crop overcoming, you go on your mask, right, take it off.
1: Yeah.
0: This I call reality. $2,500, you can buy land, save money, and if
1: you don't save money, you're gonna pay bills that going up every day.
0: Thank you.
1: You got to
0: you got to pay like water for even if you're waiting.
1: As a matter of fact, you got to come with a deposit first.
0: She said. You know, when the landlords want the first and the last payment. I feel it's a little...
1: All right. I understand your point. I think people understand your point, too.
0: Listen, please, man. Please. Don't only talk today. Pass on your knowledge to people who are aspiring to higher heights.
1: Don't
0: let them come and talk nonsense, because they ain't putting pen to paper and figures. That's figures. I talk about figures before you talk this nonsense.
1: But that's why we have this program the way it is, you know, and we try to educate.
0: $2,500 a month could buy good land and build a house and make sure that the bank he save money. And also listen to this one. You don't have to stay in Barbados, you know. You can go overseas because the U.S. dollar is 2-for-1. The man running you out his country and you telling people go down there and work and that you can get a U.S. pension? Give me a break, my friend.
1: But I didn't hear the program and I would not want...
0: I know.
1: It's difficult for me to comment on something that I have not heard. But the...
0: Mr. Morris?
1: You know, one of the things that I noticed... and I pointed out to them when I was in England that, you know, we talk about people going overseas and everybody looks at the pull and the push factors. What is happening in Barbados that would push people to go to overseas to work? What was happening over there that would pull people over there to work? And I said, you know, I've looked at all of these things. And you know the reasons...
0: You're talking about years ago. But you can see...
1: The reasons why a lot of people and they're wanted by me because these people were bright.
0: Thank you, man.
1: They were bright people.
0: Thank you.
1: Okay.
0: I mean, like people who talk facts and be straight with people. If people can do something for you, don't cut no corners.
1: Okay.
0: But at the end of the day, the corner that you cut and go through the pass, say you still in a bit of roadblock, you still gonna come back and go around the road. That's me. And I know this for a fact, because what I speak about is what I did just over a year ago. It is nothing that I did 30 years ago. I did it a year ago.
1: But I understand also that they're building affordable houses for people in these brackets too. You know, the government is building affordable housing for people in this kind of brackets.
0: I understand government. But you hear what the lady said?
1: No, I didn't hear.
0: Save and buy land, good land, and then you build your house and make sure you have savings that the bank does not foreclose on you.
1: Okay.
0: Morris, mm-hmm. as a pensioner man, mm-hmm. and I keep telling you, I live according to my needs now, and I live in to be peaceful and quiet. But I know some of the things that I hear cannot be accepted, and they cannot work.
1: Okay.
0: I am 72 years old, so no young person cannot come and tell me this pretty story. Been there,
1: done that. All right.
0: Have a good day.
1: You have a wonderful day too, sir. Good morning. Let's talk about it. Welcome. Good morning. Let's talk about it.
2: Good morning, sir.
1: Good morning. How are you?
2: I'm fine, thank you. Yourself?
1: I am doing well. I'm doing well.
2: I'm glad to hear. It seems as though you and your prime minister are not on the same wavelength, and that she's making available to faith-based organizations, I think, $5 million to assist her and her government with the crime problem. You heard anything about that? You know anything about that?
1: Yes, I know about it.
2: And it seems as though your person, you like to call him a prophet, greetings and salutations, never got that memo. It seems
1: what
2: so
1: did
2: because
1: greetings and salutations say?
2: If he had gotten the memo, he would not have spoke the way he spoke.
1: What did he say? What did he say?
2: No, I can repeat. I left that for you.
1: But this, you see, this is the whole
2: problem.
1: You know. Hold on. Greetings and salutations made a number of points this morning.
2: Concerning the church.
1: And he concerned, but he made the point. And I agree with him on that point.
2: I understand that you said so.
1: But I'm not at variance with what the Prime Minister say.
2: So I'm saying to you, even though you said in another program, the problem now is there are too many churches. Your
1: but there are too many churches in Barbados, that's my feeling.
2: Yeah, but your Prime Minister don't agree with you. Unfortunately.
1: And if she does not agree with me, what?
2: Your Prime Minister is reaching out to the church.
1: But I'm glad to keep saying my Prime Minister, though.
2: All right, however you put it. But she is reaching out to the church, or churches, to help her, to assist her, with a crime problem in Barbados.
1: And I agree with that.
2: You agree with that?
1: Yes, I agree with that.
2: But yes, they said there are too many churches, Charles. You're confusing.
1: So, because I said... But you don't, I mean, obviously you don't understand, but I know from before you always had a problem with context when it comes to the Bible. Let me repeat what I'm saying all along. I am saying that you come and telling people every minute we're getting saved, and the church this, and the church the next, and the church the third. And all the churches come in telling you that the Lord soon come and get saved, and come and do this and do the next and do the third. That are unreal. Things that will never happen. I am saying that if the churches, as some of the churches are doing right now, they're having studies, they're having people who have done the studies come in and talk to them to see what programs they can put in place to help with the young people in this country. What is wrong with that? But don't come and tell me that you got a hunch and you're going to improve, you're going to do church music and you're going to do this and doing that without the requisite study to see what the problems are and what are the causes of the problems.
2: Well, listen,
1: from a religious perspective.
2: Listen to me carefully. Only a few Sundays ago, the president of Barbados was at church and he sat in his seat and watched big men in uniform got saved. The president of Barbados.
1: But I am telling you that the men are getting the same.
2: Hold on. I asked myself, how could he have sat down and not got saved himself?
1: But see, that's the problem with you.
2: Because you're loving me. You see, because I heard this one last week.
1: And this
2: when
1: is the problem.
2: Please, listen to me.
1: No, listen. I have to stop you. You know why? Because right now you are sitting in the seat of judgment, judging people on whether or not they are saved, because as though you are the Almighty God sitting on a cloud in heaven, and you can tell people who are saved or not saved. Come on, man. And I hope that nobody in Barbados goes to any altar to say they're getting saved either. I hope it does not happen. And I'm very serious about that. I hope it does not happen that people leave home and go to an altar, say they're getting saved, because that is not the salvation that Jesus Christ talked about. Because even when Jesus Christ was around, Jesus said, look, Lord, I don't want all this worship. I want to follow what I'm saying. I hope nobody does it. Continue now.
2: Unless you repent and be baptized, you can't be a Christian, you can't follow him.
1: I don't want to be a Christian. I don't want to be that type of Christian. That God repent every day.
2: Because you said so, that I have to follow you.
1: But I don't want to be that type of Christian that repent every day and get baptized every day. Come on, man.
2: No, what is it? Walk to the altar.
1: So because walking to the altar, they save you? Walking to an altar, does Mary get saved?
2: Yes, but it is.
1: Man, walking to an altar, because if people are going to be there passing judgment on me and judging everybody and say that this body got saved and you wonder why this body ain't get saved too, that's the utter ridiculous. But that's, man, look, I don't even know what to call this.
2: I'm sorry, I tell you that
1: I don't want the church. The church should not be involved in this thing unless they do proper studies. Look at the Methodist Church, how they go about doing their things. You understand? But you're going to tell me that the Lord tell you. Look at the Seventh-day Adventist Church, how they go about doing their ministry. And you're going to tell me, come and tell me that, come and get saved? Come and get saved from what? Not a fellow in Barbados ain't want saving. Not that kind of way. Not that kind of way.
2: I heard you said last week, on this same station, last week, where the pastors came together and Reverend George said that he should get 40 years. You said 40 years? They were the people that should go in the church saying, this same time, boys.
1: Get saved from what?
2: Look, you should ask yourself. Because he was saying that if you commit a crime as vicious that when you can pump bullets in a man, you should have an imprisonment for 40 years.
1: But I am saying to you that the message...
2: Hold on, please. I say different. Not 40 years. He or she should never return. Never return.
1: The difference between you and me is that I believe in the God of second chances. That's what I believe in. I know in my life, I had many second chances. Look where and what I am today. Why should I want a person to spend a lifetime

0: have their family and friends are left, and the person gone and go 40 years.
1: I would want a second chance even for my enemies.
0: Well,
1: that is the Christianity. That is the message that Jesus wants me to follow.
0: I'm bold enough to kill a man, then I should face the judgment. I say so. You don't have to agree.
1: I don't agree. I don't really agree.
0: That's the reason why it continues right now. Murders and men.
1: But it hurts me. And I can tell the honest truth, right?
0: And men.
1: I can tell the honest truth. It hurts me when I hear Christians. It hurts me when I hear Christians saying, "Killy, killy, killy." My God, what would have happened to me if everybody said, "Killy, killy, killy"? If I was punished for everything that I did, and if I was punished in the most extreme ways, gosh. But you know what? Somebody that should have punished me, save me. That's what they did. By not punishing me. By not punishing me. Or by not punishing me in the most extreme way.
0: Who is that somebody tell?
1: People in Black Bess.
0: Only people in Black Bess?
1: The people in Black Bess. The people in Mangrove. The people in Rock Hall and Rock Dundo. And Sand Hill and all those places. So the women, bakers. They were the people that pulled me back. That is what salvation is about. Pulling me back.
0: So if you call that salvation, being saved according to your salvation is not pulling you back? It tells you that you should not walk away, that you should walk away from simple things?
1: Let's deal with history. I can go in a church and get saved and still brutalize people in the church. Abuse people in the church. I can do that.
0: Come on, Charles, you know better than that.
1: I am telling you the truth, because this is what happened. We people that get up and preach this thing and preach damnation, preach condemnation, preach killing, are the ones who tell us, come and get saved, and then turn around and abuse the very people in the church. And we turn around and tell them, and then tell them that this is the man of God and you tempt the man of God. Don't let me, this thing has me.
0: Listen.
1: If my argument is this, the church should try to live out St. Luke's Gospel chapter 4. Verse 18 to verse 21.
0: Is that the
1: manifesto of Jesus?
0: Is that the word of God? The unadulterated word of God that you dismisses?
1: We have another caller. Do have a wonderful day. But I thank all those people who saved me from damnation. Good morning, let's talk about it, and welcome.
2: Good morning to you, sir.
1: Good morning.
2: Rivers, this is a good day. The reason why is because it's Monday, the 4th day of May 2026. That's what they tell us it is. But I want to hear from your historical perspective and study of history. Is it really 2026? Is it really the 4th of May? Simply because we were told from history that times were changed. And if seconds were added to the clock, if seconds were taken away, it can't be 2026.
1: What is it?
2: And I will leave that there.
1: What is it, therefore?
2: I will leave that there.
1: No,
2: that's going to take too much
1: but
2: time.
1: But I don't mind CBC got the time.
2: Because that's not really what you want to address.
1: CBC got the time. So this is not 2026.
2: First two callers. I want to address your first two callers.
1: Hold on. Is this not 2026?
2: That's what we are told.
1: No, I ask you, is it 2026 or not?
2: That is what we were told, sir.
1: So you agree then that it's 2026? It's not what it's told, is that what I see?
2: All the persons out there have to go along with it. That's what we were told.
1: So tell me, what should I go along with?
2: We have to search for something called truth first.
1: What is the truth concerning it? If you tell me that the day is not the 26th of the 4th of May 2026, then tell me, I am just doing what I would do in a normal classroom. If you're saying it's not this, tell me.

0: What day is it? And prove, bring your evidence to show that is this day.
1: Both of you and I respectfully know that this kind of debate has to take place outside of the radio station simply because of the time constraints. Okay? I won't deal with your previous callers, though. This one that just immediately went across, the old gentleman.
0: Hold on. You got radio on? You got radio on inside there?
1: No, I'm not too close to the radio.
0: Wait, we get some feedback, though.
1: So let me go quickly.
0: Ah, okay.
1: In 2026, in this particular year, we got evidence to substantiate that there are hitmen operating on our shores here in Barbados and other islands. So I'm going to go to
0: evidence?
1: No, I don't have evidence. That is what the authorities would say. Robert Morris, in the interest of time, let's go quickly.
0: Are you making a lot of wordy statements, but you ain't bringing the proof?
1: We call people hitmen because they shoot people, blah, blah, blah. The first question I have to ask you and the previous caller and all those persons who operate with Bibles. We were told that there is a gentleman by the name of David who was king of Israel.
0: Mm-hmm.
1: We were told of persons such as Joshua, Samson, and we can go down the line.
0: Mm-hmm.
1: Would they be considered hitmen? Would they be considered murderers? Were they given second chances? And from your perspective, as a man of the cloth, in inverted commas, are those individuals saved? Were they saved?
0: Oh,
1: are they condemned? Do they go to hell? What are they?
0: But we can't tell
1: you. You see what I mean?
0: All of these conversations...
1: But that must take place outside of the radio station because they're going to take up too much time and they're going to go over a lot of people's heads.
0: But I ain't want to go over the boy's head, but you see, what I will say, that we said David was a great king.
1: But he was a great king, that's what we say.
0: Because what?
1: But was he a murderer? Was he a hitman? Did he put hits on people's heads? What's the case of a gentleman by the name of Uriah?
0: I can tell you this. He was the worst example of a father. And he was an abuser as a king because he knew about Uriah's wife. So don't come and give me all. That's why I tell you that I have to take the Bible in context. And if we do not understand the context, we will never understand the contents. In my view, David was a wicked man. In my view, the things, go and read about David again, yeah. David refused to be there for his children, for his daughter Tamar, when she was raped by her brother. The sinner called David, he never turned up. David went and killed Bathsheba, not Bathsheba, Uriah, make sure that Uriah got killed to get his wife. Oh, we can talk about the five stones that he killed Goliath with. But we ain't gonna say that them attacked the people land too, the Philistines land and one set is theirs. Anyhow, we ain't gonna go down that road because people gonna tell me that's a hypocrite and they want saving.
1: So then basically all that you've just exposed then, Reverend Morris, clearly shows that the Bible just reflects everyday life. Every day in man's existence on this earth.
0: Man, sometimes worse.
1: People have to come to grips with what it really is all about.
0: Sometimes worse.
1: It is good to listen. It is also good to get some perspective.
0: We got a lot of Davids, but you know, we got Davids in this world that walk killing people as they like.
1: In terms of the caller before your last caller now, I understand where he comes from at his age of I think he said he was 72.
0: Mm-hmm.
1: But we see crime, we complain about rising crime, whether it be murders, robberies, drug trafficking, etc. And we don't understand that the root cause in all of this is people's need to provide for themselves and their families and the circle and that kind of stuff. And the exorbitant cost of things. So where does it stop? Where does it change?
0: Was there a time in Barbados when people needed to provide for the family and all kind of thing and they still fell short?
1: That has always been there.
0: Was crime did these same people go and commit all this crime that we see going on now?
1: Is there any proof that they did it?
0: Look, but what you do, you check the level of crime, you check the level of poverty and all kind of thing. Huh? And people would argue that this society now is more affluent than the others before. You see, when they told that we got to look at this problem, we got to do a whole skill study of this problem. We can't just jump up and say we can do this.
1: But is there any evidence that in the past, when there were so many gullies, when there were so many cane fields, when there was not the era of social media, camera phones, cameras, and people didn't have motor vehicles to get around, didn't people disappear? And who says that they weren't murdered? Who says they weren't thrown in a gully? Who says they weren't thrown in some of those deep 300-foot wells?
0: I am not saying that these things. And I am saying to you, when we look at the level of this kind of murders now, you and I would agree, or can agree, that, say, in the when I was growing up, no? Say less
1: it
0: in
1: is
0: the
1: brought
0: 70s.
1: Because of the media.
0: Huh?
1: The media brings it to us.
0: So you are saying that people that did that because there was no
1: Reverend Morris, there were no camera phones, there were no cell phones, there wasn't any WhatsApp, there wasn't any Instagram.
0: There wasn't even the CDC back in
1: 1906.
0: So you are saying that because there was nothing was exposed by the media was not as it is now, that is why we are having all of this crime. That
1: I'm not saying that's why. I'm just saying that
0: you're saying that.
1: I'm just throwing out there that perhaps when persons disappeared, perhaps they were.
0: So how many persons do you know? Give me a particular period and tell me how many persons disappeared that you know disappeared.
1: Well, Reverend Morris, both of you, I know he wasn't.
0: No,
1: alive.
0: I do not know.
1: I do not know for sure. He wasn't alive in 1906.
0: Okay, but let's come down to the night. You were alive in the 1960s.
1: I wasn't alive in the 1960s either.
0: Well, you were alive in the 1970s.
1: I was alive in the 1970s.
0: Good. So let us compare 1970 with, because I was alive in the 70s too. So that's, I can give a full account about that there. So let us compare the 70s with, say, where we are now, with now. Let's compare it with now. How many murders that you know that were committed in the 1970s?
1: Again, I will have the consent records for that. I could tell you conclusively about the 90s, mm-hmm. for sure, and the 2000s and beyond. Good. But again, we have had persons dubbed, somebody dubbed the Canefield murderer. And police officers of the day will tell you that genesis started back in the early to mid-70s and concluded in the mid-80s. Where the gentleman moved off to Miami and stuff.
0: Mm.
1: And
0: you can tell me Millie going to Brazil and all that. You can tell me them kind of things too. I know you can tell me them kind of things.
1: I can't tell you about Millie going to Brazil. That's something that I just recited in class coming up. But the reality is, if we were to really do a serious analysis, what proof do we have that persons who disappeared, let's say back in 1941, back in 1887, uh-huh. that they weren't murdered.
0: But let us also say that if we take the figures, and that's what I'm asking you, what was the rate then to what it is now?
1: It might very well be comparable,
0: but
1: if you look at it in terms of population.
0: See, I can't go on a hunch. You see,
1: the statistics for now can be had. But the statistics as far back as then, they cannot be had. That's the thing about it. Because I don't think we were even taking statistics back in, let's say, 1907 and those kind of years.
0: But I don't know. I can't tell you 1907. I was not there.
1: That's what I tell you.
0: But all I am saying, you are trying to say, you see, if I have to take some kind of analysis of this, what you're trying to justify the figures today by saying it happened, that it was so a long time ago?
1: You know, there's a saying that the more things change, the more they remain the same.
0: I don't know. All these theories that people come up with, and they can't justify them either. Anyhow, we got some more callers back up. Good morning.
2: Good morning.
0: Let's talk about it. Welcome.
2: Thank you. First, mm-hmm. when next are you preaching at St. Peter?
0: What's Sunday?
2: Sunday's Mother's Day?
0: Mm-hmm.
2: Okay. I want to meet you. I do not go to church, but I come into church Sunday to meet you. I like how you dealt with that previous caller. I have heard him on, he tried to bully his opinion down your throat. Mm-hmm. Peter Wickham and the other Juan, and he think he's, when he's screaming, that he's getting his point across.
0: Mm-hmm.
2: We have opinions too. Mm-hmm. And let me tell you, I don't hear nobody explain the Bible like you. And I'm an old woman. I grew up in the church. I do not go to church because these Christians, these so-called, I can't deal with them. I believe in God. I believe in God. But I do not believe in religion.
0: Mm.
2: I want to meet you. I'm going to make sure I come to church because I want to shake your hand.
0: Okay.
2: All right?
0: All right.
2: You have a good day, and don't back down. You, in fact, I don't have to tell you. You know what you're doing, so I ain't going to tell you. You don't have to for them.
0: Okay.
2: You have a good day.
0: All right. Thank you very much. Have a wonderful day.
2: All right. Bye-bye.
0: Good morning. Let's talk about it, and welcome.
3: Blessed good morning to all staff at CBC, to my sweet girl today. Can't believe. Darling Murray.
0: Yes, darling.
3: This is going to be short and sweet, because she tried to push me in. Said to me, a lot of people are backsliding now, so I don't know you're getting these messages or not.
0: So but I realize the backsliding is true, but I got it, and I'm going to tell you something. I can't keep my eyes off of it, man.
3: I never get to the point here quick. No. I hear you say, that's a one who you name. What is the truth? But a lot of people that I met at Carleton College, you know, like to tell you what the Bible is all about. I mean, everybody from their perspective, how they see it. But the truth in the Bible, that's how I see it. And you will guide me right. It represents faithfulness, morals, integrity, and uncovering. You hear that word? Uncovering the hidden spiritual holiness. Word. Right or wrong?
0: I agree with you.
3: Good. And God is the truth. The word says, truth is where you set you free, and that is what you are doing. You know, to all the believers and non-believers, like people like me, to guide me right. So in John 4, I think it is 24, say worship God in spirit and in truth. And do you do what you're doing? You're working, you're doing the truth, and you're speaking the truth from your heart and where you stay in the Bible, where you went and you study. That's what I have to say to you. So you stick to your God to tell you that. And you know you're doing a wonderful job, and everyone that will come and will realize, you know, what you are saying about the Bible is true. It's not hidden. You bring all the hidden things in that people will not know, that not preaching, that you are bringing it to the table.
0: Yeah, I'm listening.
3: So you keep on preaching the gospel. Bring it home, bring it home.
0: Okay.
3: You understand what I'm telling you? Bring it home.
0: Yeah.
3: So anyway, I don't know if certain body went home at that person to receive something from me to give to that person that, like, the backsliding.
0: Yes, you're right.
3: And up to now, I receive anything back.
0: Listen, you're going to tell them, girl, come back and get saved.
3: But no, we can tell you that, so I don't know.
0: You can tell us, sir. All right.
3: Anyhow, nice to talk with you, because you're not going to know I hear you. I got a bit of miserable.
0: But you hear me now, I'm glad that you. And I as I said, you. I can't keep my eyes off that. Well, you know what it is.
3: I know. I understand. But anyhow, every time I had to talk over the ear.
0: Exactly. I showed your wife, too. She said, beautiful woman.
3: You keep up the good work.
0: Yes, you keep, yes.
3: Don't let nobody steal your joy. Keep the spirit up. Keep your spirit up. Okay,
0: All right.
3: Talk to you this week or next week.
0: Okay.
3: Have a get home good. See
0: Thank you very much. Thank you very much.
3: Okay, darling.
0: Okay, good. Well, that's it for today. Thank you all very much for participating in this program. You are the people that make this program a success, and thank you all very much. I hope you have a wonderful day. Peter will be in tomorrow, George on Wednesday, and Jayan on Thursday, and I'll be back with you on Friday. Stay tuned. God bless.

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It's 2 minutes after 11 o'clock in Barbados and across the Eastern Caribbean. We are Q100.7 FM. It's between me and you right up until 2 and then some, guaranteed. I'm Kimberly. As always, it's a pleasure and a privilege to have you in company. And speaking of company, I've got company with me today. I'll keep that on my hat for just a little while longer. But you know the old saying, Lord don't come but he sent. I wanted a little company today, so I've got that. Biggie Irie to start us off on this magnificent Monday.

0: but trust me, I know the face. Well, in this case, I don't know the face from anywhere. First time I'm getting to meet this young gentleman. His name is Lenny. He hails from Montserrat. And he's keeping my company for a little bit today. Hi, Lenny.
1: Hi, Kimberly. How are you? How are you?
0: I'm doing awesome. So good to have you here. Between me and you, welcome to Q.
1: Between, oh, that's the name of the show, right?
0: Yes.
1: Between me and you, definitely, definitely. So, good morning, Barbados. Welcome to Q100.7 FM.
0: Yes.
1: Mm-hmm. It's yours truly, Little Lenny. I'm from Montserrat, of course, and I'm sitting in for this week with the CBC family, and I'm in this morning with Kimberly.
0: Yes.
1: And such an awesome feeling.
0: Oh, my. Well, I want to know a little bit about you. You hail from ZJB Radio in Montserrat. Tell me a little bit about home and about ZJB.
1: Well, home, Montserrat, as you know, well, since I've been here and mm-hmm. I mentioned Montserrat, the thought that comes to everyone's mind is volcano.
0: Yes.
1: The eruption, which occurred back in 1995.
0: Mm-hmm.
1: And we're still in, it's sad to say, but we're still in the rebuilding phase. We're mm-hmm. trying to get out of it, you know. At one time, we had several thousand of, you know, people living on island, but now it's down to about 4,000.
0: Wow.
1: And that's just maybe a parish here, right?
0: Mm-hmm, mm-hmm.
1: So, yeah, that's our population right now. In terms of ZJB, it's mm-hmm. a community radio station, the
0: nice.
1: Only station on island mm-hmm. in Montserrat. And I was speaking to Diane Fort, and she was quite surprised. She thought it was more radio stations, you know, coming out of Montserrat, but it's only one. And yeah, that's where I work.
0: Wow.
1: The afternoon guy.
0: You're the drive time afternoon
1: yeah.
0: guy.
1: I was even asking her about, you know, the peak times here mm-hmm. because, you know, the peak times seems to be the same for yeah. all radio stations mm-hmm. between 7 and 9 and then 4 and 6 in the evening. So definitely, as I mentioned, the drive time.
0: Yeah.
1: There's actually a program on radio that's tagged drive time, but mm-hmm. That's more of a motorist program.
0: Yes.
1: But drive time in our language now is heading home
0: yeah.
1: with a particular radio station.
0: Nice, nice, mm-hmm. nice. So you mentioned one of the differences that in your studio you can look out and you can see everything.
1: Oh yes, I was telling you, because right now it feels a bit strange. This it's taking me back several years really mm-hmm. because before we moved into our new mm-hmm. building, we used to be in a little area like this where mm-hmm. we can't really see out and know mm-hmm. what the weather is like. So I don't know if you remember the first question I asked you this morning.
0: Yes.
1: How do you know when it's raining or it's sunny outside?
0: I go back out through the door.
1: You go back out through the door and then come back in and say it's a beautiful day here mm-hmm. in Barbados. But for us, we have a nice view of the ocean. So definitely
0: nice.
1: we get that feel. We can give the listeners that feel, you know.
0: What? Nice. Well, I want to welcome you to Q100.7 FM, welcome you to CBC. And of course, while you're here for the time that you're able to immerse yourself in a bit of the culture here in Barbados. Is this your first visit?
1: Yes, it's actually my first visit to Barbados.
0: You've got to pick up on a lot of things in 2 weeks.
1: Yes, I do. But so far it has been good, and the welcome that I receive here at CBC is good. I was walking down the corridor, someone was coming up and says, "Oh, you're the young man from Montserrat." I was like, "Yes." And then, you know, it's just a warm feeling. Everyone just keep, you know, bigging me up, which is good.
0: Excellent, excellent.
1: Yeah.
0: Well, we look forward to hearing a lot more from Little Lenny as
1: maybe Thursday. Thursday you'll be out.
0: I'll be on the outside, but you never know.
1: Friday could be a good climax.
0: Exactly.
1: Friday could be a good
0: and
1: climax.
0: And we could see how we could go from there.
1: Mm.
0: I like it when I get to meet a comrade and bounce off of them and hear a little bit about their culture and their radio, because there's so much you can learn from each other, yeah?
1: What can one do in Barbados, though, outside of work?
0: Outside of work, You're asking the worst. You're asking the wrongest person. Okay, this is crop over season, so there's definitely lots that will be happening coming up. Of course, you've got the tents will be kicking off. The Calypso tents will be kicking off. There are plenty band houses that will be having their various launches, which comes with parties and all of those.
1: So, are you a party person?
0: I used to be a party person. Mm-hmm. Now I get dressed and I look pretty at the party.
1: Indeed, I understand how that goes. I understand.
0: So we're going to see how much fun we can have in the 2 weeks that we're here, and hopefully introduce Lenin to some of the food and the culture. Mm-hmm. Now, if you're asking me about places you could get a good bite to eat, now,
1: well, tell me about those. I think I got this shepherd. As soon as I came off the plane, the first thing I got was Sheffert. A roti.
0: Yes.
1: A roti from Sheffert. And then, of course, I had some nuggets and pasta as well from Sheffert. So I heard about it.
0: Mm-hmm.
1: And imagine just stepping off the airplane and, you know, one is right there.
0: It's right there.
1: I definitely had some.
0: Lovely. So you see, you started. We're going to see if we could throw in some fish cakes somewhere in between there.
1: I heard you speaking about some corned beef patty. What is it?
0: Corned beef cakes? Oh, yeah. That was breakfast. But yes, some people still have corned beef cakes in the middle of the day, you know.
1: So is it like a baked with corned beef in it, or is it like totally mixed? And then you have the, like, a saltfish cake.
0: It's done totally mixed, like a saltfish cake. Oh, yeah. Okay. Yeah.
1: Just want to make sure.
0: So, you see, we're getting there. We're getting there. Little Lenny and me, we're going to be keeping you company for a little while. And coming up at 12, just after our noon top lines, we're also going to find out a little bit more of Rasaili and Friends. Have you got your tickets? We'll be telling you more as we take you through this morning.
2: Hey, students. Did you know that even a few crumbs can invite some very unwanted guests into your classrooms? 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
2: Barbadians urged to let their support for regional businesses be based on how they treat workers. A call for NGOs to work together to stem the rising crime. Trinidad and Tobago reports a downward trend in road deaths. And the U.S. denies Iranian claim that it hit an American warship trying to enter the Strait of Hormuz.
1: This has been Top Lines from the CBC News and Current Affairs Department. 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
3: Remember what I tell you, this is between me and you.
4: It's on the cusp of 1 minute afternoon. Good afternoon to you. If you're now joining us, between me and you, it's time to get some energy in this house. This next segment brought to you with the kind compliments of Rasile and Friends. Have you got your tickets yet?
5: Are you people ready?
4: Are you reserving the energy for Rasile and Friends? We'll be telling you more.

You couldn't ask for more energy and then some. Ross Siley and friends, we're talking crazy. He got enough energy. Corsa. And the list is endless. I'm just giving you a taste of what's yet to come. This hour brought to you with the kind compliments of Ross Siley and friends. So make sure that you turn off the stove and come May 30th, 2026. Save the date. Grab some friends. Let's go.

Come down, come let's celebrate Ross Eiley's birthday. Oh yes indeed, it's Saturday, May 30th, 2026. Ross Eiley and Friends, One Caribbean, its fourth year. It's an annual event and it's all coming from High Energy Promotions. Did I tell you that Crazy is going to be part of that lineup? Mm-hmm. Oh yes indeed.

0: Make sure that you finish it. Finish it and finish it well. With those tickets, get your tickets from Box Offices, Ticket Nation, Lucky Horseshoe, Saul Warren's, Coreplay Deli, Saul Wilde. It's all happening at the Garfield Sobers Gymnasium. Showtime is 9 p.m. May 30th, 2026. Rasaili and Friends, One Caribbean. You want more?
1: Cross by the neighbor and ask if she a room.
0: You sure?
1: I busy inside a year.
0: We're gonna take a cool drive.

I got little Lenny here testing my mettle today. He seems all geared up for Rasaili and friends just by hearing the music. And he says, come on, Lord Nelson performing? You got disco daddy? I said, well, you know what? We can throw this one in for you. Disco daddy, Lord Nelson part of that lineup. You've got Ben Jai, and then local and vocal. We've got TC, Natalie. The list is endless. Just giving you a taste, yeah? Can't do a whole show in 1 hour. No. Get your tickets now. Get those early bird tickets while you can. At Ticket Nation, Lucky Horseshoe, Saul Warren's, Four Play Deli, and Saul Wildey. It's all happening May 30th, 2026. The Garfield Sobers Gymnasium Showtime, 9 p.m. Rasaili and Friends.

0: Barbados. He's back. Mr. Energy with his friends. It's the fourth annual Ras Ali and Friends One Caribbean. Saturday, May 30th at the Garfield DeSobers Gymnasium. From Trinidad and bringing the heat, Ben Jai, Poser, Super Blue, King Crazy, Gypsy, Anselm Douglas, Militant, Colonel Roberts, Johnny King, and Lord Nelson. 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
1: So I promised little Lenny that I'd play Disco Daddy. And he says, I haven't heard this one. This one is my favorite. Lord Nelson's Calamity.

Have you got the formula for a good, good time? I know I do. It's called Rasalian Friends. One Caribbean annual concert. It's their fourth annual concert. Have you got those early bird tickets? Don't forget the box offices. Ticket Nation, Lucky Horseshoe, Saul Warren's, Foreplay Deli, Saul Wildy. It's all happening May 30th, 2026 at the Garfield Sobers Gymnasium. Showtime is 9 p.m. Have you got the formula? We'll tell you how.

That's exactly what it's going to be like. You're gonna move to the music and see how low can you go. The biggest party ever. It's all about Rasile and friends.

over and over and over again. If you miss this, you certainly have no one to blame than yourself. It's all about Rasali and Friends. Get those early bird tickets out now. $100 early bird tickets. The box offices, Ticket Nation, Lucky Horseshoe, Saul Warren's, Foreplay Deli, Saul Wilde. 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It's all happening at the Garfield Sobers Gymnasium. So showtime is 9 p.m. Rasali and Friends, and I gave you a list of some of them, not all. I only gave you a taste of what is yet to come. If you haven't got those tickets yet, let me tell you, may here will be sunshine. You've been listening to 1 hour, brought to you with the kind compliments of Rasali and Friends. Come, let's celebrate Rasali's birthday.

0: Barbados, he's back. Mr. Energy with his friends. It's the fourth annual Ras Ali and Friends One Caribbean, Saturday, May 30th at the Garfield DeSobers Gymnasium. From Trinidad and bringing the heat, Ben Jai, Poser, Super Blue, King Crazy, Gypsy, Anselm Douglas, Militant, Colonel Roberts, Johnny King, and Lord Nelson. 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

0: 1 o'clock in Barbados and across the Eastern Caribbean in the CBC News World at One. Barbadians urge to let their support for regional business be based on how they treat workers. A call for NGOs to work together to stem the rise of crime. Trinidad and Tobago reports a downward trend in road deaths. And the U.S. denies Iranian claim that it hit an American warship trying to enter the Strait of Hormuz. Details to these stories and more. This is the CBC News, The World at One. I'm Kimberly Skeet. Details up ahead. Barbadians are being encouraged to reflect on how the regional companies they support treat their employees. General Secretary of the Barbados Workers Union, Tony Moore, raised concerns about corporate behavior of some regional conglomerates, particularly those impacting local jobs. While stopping short of calling for a boycott, she says the responsibility lies with consumers to decide what standards they accept.
1: I think for me the most offensive part of it came 2 weeks after the company announced that it was closing, and I opened the Sunday Sun and saw Centerfold an ad that said, "We are the Caribbean's undisputed leader, and we are here to stay. We are closing our doors. We are sending home 44 workers. We are impacting 44 families. But we are here to stay because we know we can come and do what we want and you will buy our product." We know Bajans. Bajans got short-term memory.
0: Barbados Workers Union General Secretary Tony Moore. Member of Parliament for St. Joseph Ryan Brathwaite says water outages have spread beyond Melvin's Hill to areas such as Lammings and Parks Road, among others. While noting that water tanks will help to alleviate the situation, he acknowledges that there's no quick fix to the problem.
2: Well, the truth is that based on my understanding, I think the problem is one that is going to be a sustained problem. Based on the explanations that have been given to me, it said that the mains running to the reservoir have some leakages. I believe that there may be some other factors impacting the levels at the reservoir, but it seems as though we're going to be in this for the long haul.
0: Mr. Brathwaite is also calling on the BWA to speak directly to residents to explain the ongoing situation.
2: But I think the time has come now that they need to communicate to the residents and let them know. Coming from me, it may not resonate the same way coming from the Water Authority, because persons need to understand that these issues are real and these issues are not issues that can be solved overnight. And as I said, the Water Authority promised that they would do a couple of town hall meetings in St. Joseph. We've already identified the two areas that we would have the town hall meetings, which would be the areas which are most affected at this time.
0: St. Joseph Member of Parliament Ryan Brathwaite. President of the Men's Empowerment Network, Fabian Sargent, is calling on other non-governmental organizations to help wrestle the rise in crime plaguing the country. He stresses that there is strength in numbers and wants all entities band together, they can address the worrying issue.
3: While we may not typically find ourselves

0: there are many organizations in Barbados who, I mean, a lot of us are working towards the same end game, the same goal, and we are working in isolation. I think we are stronger as numbers. So the reason for that collaboration is to really build strength within the NGO community that we can really, you know, be impactful at the community level, at the individual level, when it comes to our projects and our programs. So definitely, definitely a collaboration between organizations.
1: Mr. Sargent says his organization is now looking to partner with a number of other entities, including the National Organization of Women, which play a major role in society.
0: We've not identified all of them just yet, but there are some organizations that we would have worked with in the past, and I know that definitely are always willing to work with us. And that also includes the National Organization of Women, because even though we're dealing with a situation where men are impacted, you gotta acknowledge that these women organizations, these female organizations, have to play a major role as well in any intervention, because you have a large percentage of the population being households. They're led by mothers, and women are very critical in the raising of boys as well, you know. So you have to include them along with all the other organizations that work at the community level.
1: President of the Men's Empowerment Network, Fabian Sargent. Media workers are being urged to exercise the utmost caution when covering crime scenes. The advice from President of the Barbados Association of Journalists and Media Workers, Ryan Broom. BARJAM observed World Press Freedom Day 2026 yesterday under the theme Shaping the Future at Peace.
2: While we may not typically find ourselves in active war zones, unfortunately, many of us have felt the impact of a different type of warfare on our streets and in our communities with the scourge of gun crime. As government, police, the Defence Force and ordinary Barbadians continue to play their respective roles in responding to the troubling situation, we continue to urge journalists covering crime scenes to exercise the utmost caution. We urge our fellow media workers to be always guided by the Barbados Police Service in the effective and safe reporting of such incidents.
1: President of the Barbados Association of Journalists and Media Workers, Ryan Broom. After 6 months of multiple challenges, the winner of the coveted Micro Enterprise of the Year award in the Scotiabank $20 Challenge has been announced. The program began in October with 17 schools participating and with financial literacy being one of the main objectives for this cohort of students. After a series of challenges and showcases of their businesses, they were narrowed down to 10 finalists. In the end, it was Iobami Leon Barker of Segu Blends, a blended refreshments business, who emerged the winner, walking away with the grand prize. Executive Chairman of the Challenge, Celeste Foster, reaffirmed the positive impact of the competition on participating students. She stated that each year the students grow in confidence.
3: But perhaps the most powerful transformation was not in the businesses. It was in the challengers themselves. We saw young people who once stood quietly at the back of a room step forward to speak, to pitch, to lead. They found their voices.
1: Executive Chairman of the Scotiabank $20 Challenge, Celeste Foster. A Calypso tent manager is expressing high hopes ahead of the upcoming crop over season. Tent manager of the C.O. Williams House of Soca, Sharon Kuru White, believes the return of major competitions will raise the overall quality of music this year. She notes that preparations have intensified to ensure tents are ready by the end of the month, giving patrons full access to experiencing the artists live.
4: We all are trying to open our doors at the end of the May, at the end, beginning of June. The competitions are coming up, starting, I think the final for Party Monarch is July the 12th, if I'm correct in saying that. That means you can't start then, you've got to start now. So preparation makes you a different type of individual. The quality of music, I know the quality of writing, of lyrics, has a lot more imagery in it, and it should improve the standards. And I guess if once we get that infectious piece, and I've heard quite a few already, I think that this is going to be an excellent crossover.
1: Meanwhile, another Calypso tent manager is expressing high hopes ahead of the upcoming cropover season. Tent manager of The Big Show, Merle Niles, is encouraging patrons to attend and support all of the tent. She notes that each tent features a wealth of talent that deserves to be seen, adding that strong patron support is vital to the success of the cropover season.
4: We all are trying to open our doors at the end of the May, at the end, beginning of June. The competitions are coming up at starting, I think the final for Party Monarch is July the 12th, if I'm correct in saying that. That means you can't start then, you've got to start now. So preparation makes you a different type of individual. The quality of music, I know the quality of writing, of lyrics, has a lot more imagery in it, and it should improve the standards. And I guess if once we get that infectious piece, and I've heard quite a few already, I think that this is going to be an excellent crossover.
1: That was tent manager of the C.O. Williams House of Soca, Sharon Carew White. In Trinidad and Tobago, statistics are indicating a downward trend in road deaths, and Minister of Transport and Civil Aviation Elias Zakour is calling out anyone who wants to argue with the figures. He made the revelation during a sitting of Parliament last Friday.
5: Everything in front of me, and I speak of data and facts, I have all the data in front of me. Mr. Speaker, last year there was a 12% decrease in road fatalities, and moving into 2026, there was a 44% decrease in January, 29% decrease in February, close to 15 in March, and in the end of April, 10% decrease in road fatalities compared to the same period last year. But the member on this motion indicated an increase, misleading the public.
1: Jamaican motorists are being encouraged to use 87-octane fuel. The state-run oil refinery Petrodram Limited says opting for 87-octane gas instead of 90-octane could lead to savings of up to $15 per liter at the pump. We get more in this TVJ News report.
6: The refinery's leadership estimates about 70% of gas vehicle owners would save by switching the fuels they use. The company added that once a vehicle is designed for 87-octane, using 90-octane usually offers no benefit. The advice comes as motorists struggle to find ways to save money on fuel. Fuel at some local service stations have climbed more than $50 per liter in 87 and 90-octane in the past few weeks. The shock to global fuel supply is due to the USA and Israel's war on Iran.
1: The advice comes as management at Petrodram also debunked rumors of a fuel shortage on the island, making the rounds on social media. They say that information is false and unfounded. And finally, the U.S. military has denied a claim made in Iranian state media that Iran hit an American warship trying to enter the Strait of Hormuz. Iran's military said it fired warning shots at a U.S. ship earlier. However, the U.S. denied the claim in Iranian state media that Iranian missiles had hit the U.S. ship. It comes hours after President Donald Trump said the U.S. would help stranded ships out of the waterway. An estimated 20,000 seafarers on 2,000 ships have been struck in the strait since the U.S.-Iran war began in late February. Recapping the top stories in your headlines. Barbadians urged to let their support for regional businesses be based on how they treat workers. A call for NGOs to work together to stem the rise in crime. Trinidad and Tobago reports a downward trend in road deaths. And the U.S. denies Iranian claim that it hit an American warship trying to enter the Strait of Hormuz. From the CBC News Desk, this has been the CBC News, The World at One. On behalf of our news and current affairs team, I'm Kimberly Skeet. Good afternoon.

0: Good afternoon with sports. I'm Anmar Goodridge Boyce. Rashad Jules scored a stoppage time winner as defending champions Weymouth Wales remained at the top of the BFA Premier League with a 1-point advantage following a late 2-1 victory over arch rivals Ellerton last night at the Technical Centre. Akil Apuwet gave Wales the lead in the first half before Shaquille Bell equalised for Ellerton in the 68th minute. However, Jules scored his third consecutive injury time goal to lift Wales ahead of Paradise in the standings. Meantime, in other results, Paradise thrashed Wotton 11-2. Shamari Harewood and Terrell Rayside Damandonka scored hat-tricks, while Sharan Hoyt and Kimo Griffith netted doubles in the process. Pride of Gawhill were also in the winner's circle, defeating UA Blackburns 1-0, compliments a strike from Shakiri Motley. The cricket news now, all-rounder Akeem Jordan has replaced Jair McAllister in the Barbados Pride squad for the playoff match of the West Indies First Class Championship against the Trinidad and Tobago Red Force from May 10th to 13th in Antigua. The full squad of players and the management staff for the upcoming playoff match is as follows. I'll start with the players first. Captain Craig Braffitt, Joshua Bishop, Jadia Blaze, Lenny Cobolcher, Roston Chase, Jonathan Drates, Akeem Jordan, Johan Lane, Kyle Mears, Cheyenne Mosley, Shamar Springer, Jamal Warrican and Kevin Wickham. The management staff is as follows. Vasper Drates, the head coach, Ryan Hines, assistant coach, Colin Bowen, the manager, Dr. Jacqueline King, the physiotherapist. Now, Alexander Ford, the strength and conditioning coach, Jamar Lane, the analyst, and the most honourable Desmond Haynes, the consultant. Now, Emerton United are the 2026 champions of the Fujian Boutique T10 cricket competition. Playing at the Glee Playing Field over the weekend, they defeated Youth and Experience by 8 wickets after showing dominance with both bat and ball. Now, batting first, Youth and Experience posted 92 for 5. Zane Herwood led with 37 and Gerard Jilts was unbeaten on 21. For Emerton, Miguel Cummins and Abdullah Mangri had 2 wickets apiece. Now, in reply, Emerton reached the target with ease, ending on 93 for 2. Now, Mo Abdullah Bagley led with 30, Cheyenne Braffitt was not out on 27, and Roisin Worrell added 21. Sunil Narine delivered another milestone moment in the Indian Premier League yesterday, becoming just the third bowler to reach 200 wickets as the Kolkata Knight Riders cruised to a commanding 7-wicket win over the Sunriders Hyderabad. The Trinidadian spinner finished with 2 for 31 from his 4 overs, helping to dismiss Sunrisers for 165 in 19 overs. He brought up the landmark by having Ishan Khan caught for 42 off 29 balls. Now, in reaching 201 IPL wickets, Narine joins Yara Shadal and Madhavendra Kumar as the only bowlers to achieve the feat. Remarkably, Narine has taken all his IPL wickets for Knight Riders, the franchise he has represented since 2012. Now, chasing 166, Knight Riders reached 169 for 3 in 18.2 overs to seal the win. Now, from the cricket pitch to the boxing ring, where Barbadian boxer Kobia Sojabridi went down to undefeated Olympic southpaw Sendabar Edabat of Mongolia over the weekend in a 10-round super featherweight main event at a casino hotel in Maryland. Now, Edabat continued to establish himself as a top 130-pound fighter as he picked up the US WBC Silver Super Featherweight Championship by taking a dominant unanimous decision over Brady. The scores were 100-89, 100-89, and 99-90. Now, Edinburgh scored the knockdown in the 5th round and walked away with the decision victory to remain 15-0 and take the title. Barbados' run at the 2026 Pan American Surf Games in Panama came to an end over the weekend, with the local surfers just missing out on the quarterfinals despite some gutsy performances in the water. The top local female surfer, Chelsea Tuat, after finishing her heats in rounds 2 and 3, she finished third with wave scores of 5.20 and 4.23 for a total of 9.46 in round 4, just missing out on a quarterfinal spot by 0.14 points and ended the competition 7th overall. And the story was much the same. On the men's side, Josh Burt also came up just short of the quarters, finishing third in a stat round 4 heat. Now, he posted scores of 5.87 and 5.50 for a total of 11.37, also good enough for 7th overall. Now, both Tua and Burt ended top of the stats for highest Swift scores with 8.5 and 8.17 respectively, and they both to date have the second highest heat totals. However, Josh's brother Jacob Burt's his end came to an end in the third round, where he posted a 9.40 total to finish 13th overall, while Lewis St. John was 25th. Now, meantime, in the longboard, Jacob and Noah Campbell finished 25th and 33rd, respectively. Having already signaled an overdue elections for the Jamaica Cricket Association, it could be called within a week. Incumbent President Dr. Donovan Bennett has declared his intention to return for another term. We hear more about this story from TVJ Sports.
1: Dr. Bennett, who took control of the JCA in 2024 after defeating then-incumbent Wilfred Billy Heaven, told TVJ Sports that he has not closed the door on a return to the role should there be interest from stakeholders.
2: If I'm nominated, yes. I really had no intention of doing more than one term. But look, I also said that if God blessed me with good health at the end of the 2 years, I would consider taking on the mantle again. Thankfully, I'm in pretty good health. I still have some energy. So if the members want me and nominate me, I will accept it.
1: In the meantime, Dr. Bennett also revealed that the board has approved the decision to increase the tenure of the president.
2: So at the last AGM, which was a month ago, the members agreed to lend the tenure to 3 years. So the next board that is elected will have a 3-year tenure.
0: Jockey Gerald Beckles rode Ultrasound to victory, capturing the first leg of the Triple Crown in the 76 Barbados Guineas at the Garrison Savannah on Saturday. The duo claimed just over $32,000 in the feature race of the Barbados Guineas race day.
3: With just 3 furlongs to go, it is still Barnabas in front now by a length. There goes Relentless with a huge run. And also now coming with a run there is Ultrasound. The others will have quite a bit of work to do now as Relentless assumes the lead. Here comes Ultrasound on the outside. There goes Flying Jenny with a furlong and a half to go in the Guineas and bringing them to the top of the lane. Here comes Relentless. Flying Jenny furlongs going on the outside. It's Flying Jenny and Ultrasound. Ultrasound and Flying Jenny. They're neck and neck, stride for stride. Ultrasound and Flying Jenny. Ultrasound wins it!
0: Well, with racing now on a break, the second season will resume on June 6th with the second leg of the Triple Crown, the Midsummer Classic, slated for June 20th. To track news now, St. Lucia's Olympic champion Julian Alfred produced impressive performances to capture gold in both the 100-meter and 200-meter events in Texas. Now, competing at the Mike's A. Mears Stadium at the Texas Invitational on Friday, the 24-year-old powered to victory in the 100-meter in a blistering time of 10.93 seconds, the fifth fastest time in the world this season. Now, Jamaica's Carita Bernard, competing for the University of Texas, had the second fastest time of 11.34 seconds, where her countryman, Abigail Wolf, rounded out the top three in a time of 11.42 seconds. Now, on Thursday, Alfred, running in her first 200-meter for the year, set a new world league of 21.86 seconds to win the event. She finished comfortably, I beg your pardon, ahead of Elise Cooper of the United States, who clocked 22.67, while Bernard came third, 22.86. Now, Alfred's time improved on the previous world lead of 21.89, set by USA's Gabrielle Thomas at the Kip Keno Classic 2026 in Nairobi, Kenya last week. Kimani Altuli beat Lando Norris to victory in a thrilling Miami Grand Prix yesterday to claim his third successive win and extend his world championship lead to 20 points.
4: And it's three Grand Prix victories in a row for Kimi Antonelli. Kimi Antonelli wins the Miami Grand Prix. Russell closing in. He gets by at the final corner.
5: Contact.
4: Very close to contact. Russell tries to get the power down. He gets past. He goes through, and George Russell takes fourth place with a damaged front wing. Can the Ferrari get there, or will it be Verstappen? Verstappen takes fifth on the line, and Charles Leclerc goes from the podium to sixth place.
6: The breakthrough win, the breakthrough poles, and then suddenly it becomes also routine. But there's nothing routine about being 19 years of age and winning three Grand Prix in a row to open your account in Formula One.
0: Well, up next is the Canadian Grand Prix, which is set for May 24th. Back to football news. The Jamaica Football Federation has delayed the appointment of its new head coach, opting instead to extend the timeline to find a suitable candidate. The JFF was expected to announce the Reggae Boys' new head coach on Tuesday, with interim head coach Rudolph Speed and his assistant Miguel Coley the front runners for the job. Speed and Coley were at the helm during Jamaica's two intercontinental playoff games in March. However, in a stunning turn of events, the JFF has taken the decision to delay the appointment by a month to allow for more applications to be submitted. Now, president of the JFF, Michael Ricketts, revealed that its technical committee had recommended a one-month contract for Speed and Coley to continue until the Unity Cup, when a long-term successor will be named. The Unity Cup tournament, which will include Jamaica, India, Zimbabwe, Niagara, takes place in England from May 26th to May 30th. More football news. Embattled president of the Trinidad and Tobago Football Association, Kewan Edwards, is open to stepping down from his role if the membership wants him to do so. Edwards, who was elected in April 2024, has faced several calls for him and his entire executive to resign following a slew of disappointing results by the national teams. The senior men's and women's sides, along with the under-20 men's team and the under-17 boys and girls teams, all failed to qualify for their respective World Cups. Now, in an interview with a media house in Trinidad and Tobago, Edwards said while he would not resign, if the membership wants him to demit office, they will signal their intention at the TTFA's annual general meeting, slated to be held later this year. Now, while he admitted that results had not gone the way he would have liked, Edwards said the current TTFA executive could not take all the blame. Now, additionally, he said they had made significant progress in helping to strengthen national team squads, that is, through legislation. Now, UEFA and CONCACAF recently signed a memorandum of understanding as part of efforts to grow the sport of football in the region. The historic agreement, which runs until June 2031, was inked by UEFA president Alexander Schifrin and CONCACAF president Victor Montagnoli on the sidelines of the 76th FIFA Congress in Vancouver on Wednesday. The partnership creates a flexible framework for cooperation across player development, coaching, referee and administration. Under the new deal, UEFA will invite boys and girls youth teams from CONCACAF member associations to participate in selected European youth tournaments. Now, Europe and the CONCACAF region are home to some of the world's most diverse football cultures, from deep-rooted traditions to fast-growing innovative environments. Now, additionally, the MOU opens the door for observer programs at the club finals and national teams tournaments. Now, collaboration on club licensing standards and joint efforts in coach education, including talks on the mutual recognition of coaching qualification. The match officials and instructors from both sides of the Atlantic will take part in youth tournaments, courses and technical programs, with FIFA-listed referees potentially crossing over to work in each other's competitions. The agreement is further bolstered by the UEFA Together program, which will support long-term tailored development projects between member associations of both confederations. High regular-level strategic meetings will ensure the partnership stays on track. Now, Montagnoli lauded the initiative and maintained it would help to grow the sport in the region. And finally, the Detroit Pistons fought back to a 3-1 deficit to beat the Orlando Magic in the NBA playoffs and advance to the Eastern Conference semifinals. The Pistons won the final game of their best-of-seven series, 116-94, in their first playoff series win since 2008. They are the 15th team in the NBA history to come back from 3-1 down, and the second in the space of 2 days after the Philadelphia 76ers beat the Boston Celtics. Now, Cade Cunningham top scored for the Pistons with 32 points and 12 assists, while Tobias Harris added 30 points. The Pistons will face the Cleveland Cavaliers in the semifinals, another best-of-seven series starting on May 5th. The Cavaliers beat the Toronto Raptors to put their spot in the second round with a 114-102 victory. That's it for your lunchtime sports. I'm Anmar Goodrich-Boyce. Continue to have a fantastic Monday.

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0: 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Mr. Energy with his friends. It's the fourth annual Ras Ali and Friends One Caribbean. Saturday, May 30th at the Garfield DeSobers Gymnasium. From Trinidad and bringing the heat, Ben Jai, Poser, Super Blue, King Crazy, Gypsy, Anselm Douglas, Militant, Colonel Roberts, Johnny King, and Lord Nelson. 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
6: 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The following services will be available: routine screening for non-communicable diseases, prostate-specific antigen testing, blood pressure checks and blood sugar testing, screening for sexually transmitted infections, and breast examinations and teaching. No vaccinations will be administered. But while we're at it, let me see what I can do in terms of reaching out and touching someone's hand. Berkeley, how are you doing? Good afternoon. Put your hands up, Berkeley Sobers. Of course, Berkeley's reaching out to his mom, Ethnel Sobers, to Milanese Keith Amari over there in Coney Island, Charmaine, belated birthday greetings to Roche Hines from your mom, Shanice and grandmom Ondine Hines Daniel. That's Ondine Hines Daniel. Belated birthday greetings going out to Joanne Spooner from your husband Edward Spooner and the Spooner Goddard and Brathwaite families. And happy, happy birthday to Marvine Roach, one of our very own cue dancers from Janelle and the rest of the dance group. Special good afternoon going out to Carl and Jennifer Joseph. Guys, wishing you lots of love, hugs and kisses. And you know how we like to do it in fine cue style. Keeping things rolling, I have a Ronnie D number for a listener, one of our listeners. Sit back. Hold on tight. We're not going anywhere. We're going to find that for you in a hop, skip, and a jump.

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1: We are now moving 26 minutes after 2 o'clock. At 2:30, we flip the script, and coming up at 3, yes, Mr. Blood, he's in to take you through from 3 until 8 o'clock. I've still got the company. Yes, I've still got the company. I seem to have a full host in here today. My goodness. I still got little Lenny, and I've got my good friend from 98.1. Yes, he's in here today as well. I think they just want to have a party over here in Q. I mean, Q has officially turned 22 years. We have come of age since 21. And who else better to celebrate it with than our fellow DJs and radio personalities? Yeah, I think so.

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1: Remember, Italia, this is between me and you.

0: Have you got those early bird tickets as yet for Ras Ali and Friends? Let me tell you, they're coming down. Ras Ali's entire Caribbean crew coming down for Ras Ali and Friends for May 30th, and we're definitely going to keep that energy and that vibe going. I see the phone lines are ringing. I'm going to see if we can take a step on the outside. Just a quick step on the outside, I promise you. Between me and you, good afternoon.
1: Good afternoon to you, Kimberly. What you're buying a buddy shoe in that song there just now?
0: No. Why would I borrow somebody's shoe?
1: But when you got your best friend's shoe, we have better.
0: Listen, my shoe's too tiny for anybody else to fit into them.
1: That's true, one of your children.
0: Shh. Marcel, brother Clark, we got to keep that between me and you.
1: Yeah, you shut him up. How you doing, sweetie?
0: I'm doing well. And yourself?
1: Yes. Not too bad at all, thanks. I'm happy and thankful to be alive today. I had a wonderful weekend. What about you?
0: I had a great weekend. You want to say hi to our friend, Little Lenny from Montserrat?
1: Little Lenny, welcome from Montserrat. How are you?
2: I'm blessed.
1: Your song's off. Don't take away. Keep me from there, please.
0: Oh, my goodness. You already staking claim?
1: Yes, please.
0: Very well.
1: You have to look out for me and my friend. The name, the blame.
0: No lockup. You go right ahead, Marcel Rudder Clark.
1: Yes, I want to say good afternoon to the St. Augustine's Church family and to say what a wonderful time I had over there on Saturday, Kimmy. With the Togetherness Social Group and everything, we had a wonderful time, me and my granddaughter. And I was sitting with David Greenwich, one of the members of the group, and Simon, my cousin. She was also there. We had a great time at the fair on Saturday. And who did I meet at the fair on Saturday, Kimmy? A gentleman from Mark said he heard that I was there at the fair, and he had to come over and meet me. And his name is Ken. So I said, I'll never forget your name, because I have a few Kens that are my friends. So I'm rhyming, Ken, my friends. So Ken from Montreal, welcome to Barbados. And I hope you enjoy whatever time is left with you on this beautiful shores of Barbados. I'm also saying thanks on the behalf of David Caddick, Reggie, we call him also. Howell, who had a ride yesterday, a pre-Mother's Day bus ride for the mothers and so on at Kimmy. It was a wonderful time out. We went to Folkestone, we went to Archer's Bay, we come to Bathsheba, and then we came home one day. It was a great time to be had. So Reggie, on the behalf of the mothers and the families that were out yesterday on the ride, we want to say thanks to Shane, the bus driver, and Vandell, the bus drivers of bus coaches. Thanks for having us out yesterday and a good ride. God bless you all. And at a sad note, let me say condolences to Robin Sargent, Andy Sargent, and Beverly Smith on the passing of their sister, who will be here to rest this afternoon at the St. Philip's Parish Church room. I say my condolences on the behalf of my family and I, and also to welcome Andy and Linda, his wife, in from overseas. Sorry I had to be part of this occasion, but welcome to Barbados. Also, condolences to the family of the late Justine Kittens over there at College Savannah in St. John, Bob, Karen, and Red. I continue to send you my love and condolences and keep strong. The greetings are also shared with Miss Shorey Edmund and Jeanette Shorey. And last, condolences to the Waterman family and the past of my dear friend, the late Brenda Roller. Her mom will be here to rest yet around this week, Gwendolyn Waterman. And these greetings are shared with me with Heather, Miss Arnold, and all the folks on the bridge store that was once in Folkestone. She used to, Brenda used to work there. So we all want to send condolences to the family at this time. So give me all who hear my voice here, there, and everywhere. Have a pleasant afternoon to one and all. And you keep straight. And then what we pray now tonight with the children. Tomorrow we're going to sit 11 plus tomorrow. My favorite was the Morgan Kittens. Morgan, put your head down and do your work for the St. Mark's Church family, especially the Sunday school and the service. So, Kim, bye-bye. Bye-bye, Liam.
0: Yeah, Liam. Lenny.
1: Let me. Oh, Lord, change your man name. Oh, Lord, God, look at me. let me go to the afternoon and enjoy your stay while you're here. And tell him, Mr. Carly Warner, I'm Linda here. Hear you, if not, Kimmy, careful. careful.
0: I will be good. I will be good.
1: Be good. Be careful too.
0: Will do.
1: All right, sweetheart.
0: Blessings.
1: Love you. Bye-bye.
0: Bye-bye. Have you got room for more in the inn? I think there's room for one more in the inn. Let's see how we do. Between me and you, hello.
2: A blessed good afternoon to you, Kimmy. Oh, so it's so hot.
0: You're telling me?
2: Oh, my God. I'm very, very, very, very hot.
0: Keep close to the fan.
2: My fan is an off beer hot here.
0: Dear, oh dear.
2: Will you go otherwise?
0: I cannot complain.
2: Okay, I want to send out greetings to the pupils of Workman's Primary School of Class 4 2026, who will be setting the exam tomorrow. Also, greetings coming from going out to Ronnie Cole, Hunt Sandleaf coming from his mom, Sabrina Hunt of Jardine Supermarket there at Fairchild Street in Bridgestone. And also my little cousin, Navia Vinci of Christchurch Girls Schools, who will be setting the exam tomorrow. Greetings coming from her cousin, Kieran, and from the family of Barstown in Christchurch. I will not be calling back on the roof of that because I get you today. Kimmy, I got to go and get a shovel. I'm very, very, very, very hot. Kimmy, have you ever experienced that when you go in the shower too in the afternoon time, and the water will be hot too?
0: Oh, yes. And then by the time you come out and dry off, you start sweating all over again.
2: It is so true, Kimmy.
0: Yeah.
2: It is so true. You have a good one. Much, much love your way. And you have a blessed week, right?
0: Thank you so much.
2: Bye-bye.
0: Bye-bye. I want to take this opportunity to wish all of our students across Barbados, of all of our public and private primary schools, a wonderful day tomorrow. This is not the end. It is certainly the continuation of a wonderful journey. So make the best of it. Put your best foot forward. And know your worth. That is what is most important. Special good afternoon to all of our Blackman and Gollop students. Special good afternoon to all of our Christchurch girls students. Wishing them all the best as they step forward into a new chapter through the exams tomorrow. So I hope that we are all ready and raring to go. Especially with Rasali and Friends coming up on the end of the month. Yes, indeed.

0: Barbados. He's back. Mr. Energy with his friends. It's the fourth annual Ras Ali and Friends One Caribbean. 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

0: Barbados. He's back. Mr. Energy with his friends. 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

Well, all right. Good afternoon, my good friends. It's a marvelous Monday, and it's me and man, Mr. Blood, in for the best afternoon journey ever. That's right. It's not just a drive. It's a journey. Now we're going to take that journey together all the way up to 8 o'clock. So I certainly hope you guys are ready and rearing to go. I certainly hope also that you had a good weekend. Mine was packed to captivity, not even capacity. That's right, I was held hostage to this weekend. But you know what? Hey, it's a brand new week with a brand new vibe and a brand new attitude. I'm going to start this off with some good reggae vibes, one that I know that all of you love. So yeah, brace yourselves for this journey, because we are ready to go.

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2: All right, friends, so this is what I'm going to do from now. We've got about, 20 minutes that we can do this. Today, Monday, the 4th day of April it is, yeah. Monday, the 4th day of April? May. It's May. The year goes long so fast that it's still in April, yeah. Anyhow, yes, the 4th day of May. This is what we're going to do for the next 20 minutes. We are going to do something called Build a Story. I'm going to start with one line. Now understand the instructions, listen carefully. I gotta turn on the WhatsApp just now too. Right, you are allowed to call me 4341007, 4341070. Those are the two numbers. We're gonna build a story right now, bright and early. We're wasting the time. A lot of stuff is gonna be happening this afternoon, right? So we're gonna build this story for the next 20 minutes. And let me see. After my feature, I believe I got a feature at 3:30, yeah, or thereabouts. After that, we're gonna read the story at about 4 o'clock, right? So when I put all the lines together, you are allowed to give me one line. Don't go along the road and say, bum, bum, bum, bum, bum, full stop, and start another sentence. You got one sentence. You are allowed to get one sentence in. So make sure everything is a long sentence. It got one full stop. Okay? And I can start the story. So the story is going to start like this. Get the idea. Get what's happening. Listen carefully. As I'm going to do, listen carefully. Listen carefully. You got to build this story for the next 20 minutes. Give me one line. Just call me. So I am starting the story with, the girl was standing at the bus stop. Full stop. That is my beginning. That is the first line of this story. The rest is up to you. Let me build this story together this afternoon. Let me see how far we can get. If we can get a page or two, or even if we just get a paragraph. So the rest is up to you. Alright, when I got it covered, good. I think I got a caller here already. Good afternoon. You're live on Q100.7 FM. Build your story. The girl was standing at the bus stop.
3: Because the bus was very late.
2: Because the bus was very late. I got you covered. Thank you for calling.
3: Okay.
2: All right.

0: They don't realize that I'm just grooving. All right, give me your line.
1: When a very expensive car passed by and stopped.
0: When a very expensive car passed by and stopped. All right, I got you, girlfriend. Thank you. When a very expensive car passed by and stopped. I got a gentleman here in the studio. He's watching everything that's going on. When I gotta write it down, so I ain't gonna answer it. I gotta write slow here. All right, good.

0: I like how it going so far. Good afternoon, you're live.
1: Good afternoon.
0: Mm-hmm. What is your line?
1: When the chauffeur of the car asked the girl if she need a lift to town.
0: The driver asked if
1: she need a lift to town.
0: All right, thank you. How you know she's going to? Anyway, yeah, we're going.
1: Okay, thanks very much, sir.

0: right, so the driver asked if she was going to town. We've got more callers coming in. I tell you, we're going to put this music, this story together. Give me your line. What is it?
1: Good evening.
0: Good evening.
1: My line is, the girl was standing at the bus stop for many hours. I haven't seen a bus.
0: All right. Thank you so very much.
1: Thank you, too.
0: You're right. Good afternoon. You're live.
2: When she get into the car, he locked the doors.
0: Oh, dear. All right. Thank you. Some people are listening. When she got into the car, he locked the doors.

0: When she got into the car, he locked the doors. The phone line going crazy. Let me find another song to put in here so quick, boy. You are live. What's your line?
1: Yes, well, after he locked the door, he looked at her and asked her if she could remember what she did to him a couple months back.
0: I got to try to remember all of that right now here. After he locked the door, he asked her if she could remember what she did to him.
1: He looked at her.
0: Yeah, you hold on, Bozy. I got it right now. After he locked the door. Yeah, let me play that song. Right, after he locked the door,
1: he looked at her and asked her if she can remember what she did to him a couple months ago. Then he drove off.
0: He looked at her. Yeah, so she didn't get it. Sure, she get it. Okay. He looked at her. There's a long one. And he asked.
1: He just looked at her after he locked the door.
0: Let me write down what you say. After he locked the door, he looked at her and he asked her if she
1: can remember what she did to him a couple months ago.
0: What she did to him
1: a couple months ago.
0: Right.
1: And drove off.
0: Months ago.
1: Just write down and drove off. Keep it jiggy.
0: And drove off. I got to break rock down the whole thing, you know. That's a long sentence there that you give me. Hang on, you can make them short. All right, cool. Yeah, we go. 16 minutes after, I tell you, we got time. Let me get some more callers going on here. What is your line? Come on, build your story. So where you drove off? You listening, right?
2: Yeah.
0: Turn down your radio.
2: Yes, good evening.
0: Good evening.
2: How are you?
0: Hi, good.
2: Everybody good?
0: Everybody good. You listening?
2: Yeah, but the lady tell him she have the wrong person.
0: She said you have the wrong person. All right.

How are we going so far? You feel it going good, right? Yeah. No. I covered. Good. Oh, I lost you there.

0: Take my hand. Okay, you got your line? We're building a story here. You got it? You following?
1: I think so. Let me see.
0: Uh-huh.
1: After she got in the car, he bent over and put on the seatbelt and asked if she's comfortable.
0: So, wait, hold on. So, after he locked the door, he looked at her and he asked her if she can remember what she did to him a couple months ago, and he drove off, which in the car. She said, "You have the wrong person, so you want me to put the seatbelt on you now?"
1: Yeah.
0: He then put a seatbelt on her, right?
1: See if she's comfortable.
0: I asked if she was comfortable. All right, it got you.

0: or I ain't gonna edit that line a little bit, because I somehow feel, right, I somehow feel that, you know, he ain't upon the seatbelt, but he will ask her to put on the seatbelt. I believe that would be the course of how that should go. So I feel that is what should happen right there and then. Yeah? Let me go back to the phone lines. This story building sweet. So let me see. Bum bum bum bum. He then asked her to put on her seat. Right. He then asked her. To put on her seat belt. And then asked. And then asked if she was comfortable. Hard to leave. Baby, I'm grieving. But if you wanna leave, take. Alright, so let me see what. No, I ain't gonna read it. When I go, I'll try to remember. I was going to read it through so that you could give me the next line, but you should be listening. You should know where we at. Rebuilding this story from scratch. Good afternoon.
1: Good afternoon to you, sir.
0: Mm-hmm. What part of this story you got on here now? Where are you carrying this story? Tell me.
1: Look, the young lady at the bus stop there standing up for all of them hours, licking she mouth with people, and the bus came down and bypassed. She didn't even know that the bus passed her. So she didn't get the bus that she wanted.
0: All right, cool. So since we in the story already and she get in a car, right? We're going to have we're going to have her explain to the man that she was there long and the bus passed she. I could put that in. I could do it that way. Because we're going to pass that every sense. All right, good.
1: Okay.
0: All right, good. She then explained to him that she was at the bus stop for a long time.

0: All right. More lines coming. I'm telling you, more lines are coming. Good afternoon. You are live.
1: Good evening. Before she gets into the car, you ask she how far she going.
0: All right.
1: If I could drop you to your destiny.
0: She
1: says all right.
0: All right. Cool. Good.
1: Good.

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2: Okie dokie, yes please, all right. So we are building this story and it's going along real nicely. So we've got six more minutes, five and a half basically, to finish up this story. And I see the phone line busy, so let's go here. Good afternoon. What's your line? Are you there? Wait, sorry, my bad. I lost you. Good afternoon. Are you there?
3: Yes, I am.
2: Yes, please. What is your line?
3: In his effort to bring back some memory, he asked if you were our RYZ bank as a loans officer.
2: Yeah. In his effort to
3: jolt her memory.
2: Yeah, jolt her memory.
3: Yeah. He asked if she works at RZT Bank as a loans officer.
2: What bank that is? I hope that's a makeup bank here.
3: But it got to be. I'll go and look and see if she's got one.
2: He asked.
3: All right, thank you. Right?
2: Yeah, you know that. You good. He to jolt her memory, he asked if she worked at RGCR, like I can put XYZ Bank, man.
3: Yeah,
2: he asked him. Yeah.
3: All right,
2: thank you, my friend. Yeah.

0: I like where you took that just now, my friend. Good afternoon. Good afternoon. You're live.
1: Good afternoon, Buzz.
0: Mm-hmm.
1: I think she asked him that this is bad. This is what it's doing to all the young girls. They pick up fun. But stop fun there.
0: All right, cool. She asked a question.

0: I tell you, this story getting like something else, yeah. This getting like a mystery now. Let me hear your line. I'm gonna take this is the last line, so you gotta finish big. Are you gonna finish big?
1: She was so glad that she met her old school friend there at the bank.
0: She was glad. She no remember him.
1: Yes.
0: She no remember him.
1: She no get back. Yes.
0: But you know, or you see, you ain't met. She nice. All right. She was glad.
1: She was so glad
0: that she
1: met her
0: school friend.
1: School friend.
0: I started writing Spotters and Skinners, boy. Frank. Again. All right?
1: Yes, please.
0: All right, cool.
1: Good.
0: All right, thank you so much.
1: You're welcome.
0: So you know what I can do here, right? You know what I can do, right? The truth is I got a full page of a story. But I got to add in things as I read so that it could end up the way Marcel ended up.

So I am going to edit it, right? And when I come back after this segment that I have, I'm going to read the story that you all built. That my community right here on Q100.7 FM develop a story. It could have been a mystery. It could have been a comedy. But it is what it is.

in a short while, in about 45 seconds or so. We've got a segment coming up. Calypso Legacy, the making of a monarch. You guys gotta make sure your radios are turned up, tuned in, because you are locked on and loving it right here on Q100.7 FM. Build your story. I gotta find a name for this story too, you know. I'm telling you. So yeah, after this segment, of course, you are gonna hear what you guys have come up with and build your story. Right now, it's time for Calypso Legacy, the making of a monarch.

0: Hello, everyone. Welcome to Calypso Legacy, The Making of a Monarch. This is the program where we share with you, you know, the stories behind the winning songs and the artists who have brought them to life and given us some great music throughout the years. And I have with me Ian Webster, iWeb. Hi, Ian. How are you?
1: Hi, Joanne. I'm good. How are you?
0: I am wonderful. I'm wonderful. And you know, it is my season. Yeah. Like you.
1: This is our season.
0: We love this season, and especially for me, the social commentary. Yeah. And I know that is where your pen comes alive. The writings, from the writings of the Calypsonian, something that we've looked forward to for eons. Yeah. You tell the stories, things that we didn't hear about, had no clue, you know. Whether it is male or female, you get on stage, you write, you get on stage and you tell those stories.
1: Yeah.
0: How does it start for you? What is the process like for you throughout the years? And of course, let me remind all of you that in 2013, 2014, 2017 and 2023.
1: Yes, please, ma'am.
0: All right. So the process for you, how does it start?
1: It would start with an idea.
0: Mm-hmm.
1: I am naturally a creative kind of individual, and good ideas can come from anywhere. It starts with inspiration. And so whenever I have the opportunity to speak to people about writing or creativity, I would tend to speak to them about the fact that, you know, inspiration can happen anywhere, anytime. You can get inspiration from anyone. It does not matter where, how, when, it just pops up. And the thing about crop over being seasonal is, you know, You have pretty much a year to prepare, and it's unlikely that you're going to go through an entire year and you're not going to get at least one good idea. You know what I mean? At least one good idea has to pop in your head at some point in time. But again, there's this maybe an issue of deciphering what is a good idea. And my upbringing as far as Calypso is concerned, I would have studied the people that were most successful at this art form, Gabby Baig. And even though he just won two crowns, I have to put John King in there as well. These are the people that I really studied growing up, because they were the names being bandied about.
0: But when you think of Calypso, you say there are, you know, a whole year of topics that you can actually tap into. But when you have all that material, what pins it down for you? You may have six or seven songs that you've started or finished. What then would say to you, this year, this is the topic, this is the one that I want to share with the public and perhaps win the crown?
1: Well, a few years back, again, having the opportunity to interact with people like Gabby and Baig, one of the things that Red Plastic Baig would have said to me is that everybody sings about the same thing. And it is really how you go about singing about everything that everybody else is singing about. And he simply called that the angle.
0: Mm-hmm.
1: And if I believe I have a unique angle, I would just go with that, you know. An angle that I believe somebody probably wouldn't think about this or think about that.
0: And you're right, because sometimes you would get, as you said, everybody would tend to lean to the most topical thing.
1: Correct.
0: But it is your angle, the way you put it over, your
1: Correct.
0: Melody, all of that, that then, you know, brings it to the fore.
1: Well, when Baig says the angle, he really means the concept and the unpacking of the concept in a way that is both appealing to judges and to the general public, right? So, but you are singing about literally the same thing that everybody is singing about, but in a unique type of way, that somebody said, yo, I would never have thought about it in that way. But you still address all of the social issues that, you know, people are acquainted with, because there's a lot that happens in a year, in terms of, you know, the society, in terms of politics.
0: Worldwide.
1: Worldwide. A lot happens in a year.
0: We had a chat with another monarch who said, I kind of like give over to my team. I have a team, and if they feel, you know, that this is right or that is right, even though I may have my input, I don't see iWeb in that light. I think you are there every step of the way. Am I right?
1: You're right. You're right. So from the writing of the song, what I would do sometimes with my arranger for the last, well, I don't even know, this is 2026. Wow, I came back in, what, it's about 15 years? Roger Giddens.
0: Mm.
1: Now, the thing about me is I play. So being a musician gives you a distinct advantage because there are certain things that you understand. They're when it comes to like chord progressions, for example, and how a particular chord progression can complement or make the melody feel. Because at the end of the day, when you go on a stage and you sing a song, it really isn't, people don't understand the difference between
0: minor key or
1: minor key,
0: yeah,
1: or
0: anything like that.
1: Minor, was it D minor, F sharp, major seven? Nobody understands all that. But the one thing that they're able to relate to is how the music makes them feel.
0: Oh, yeah.
1: So, you know, the thing that I try to do when I'm creating, there are times when I would send chords to Roger and say, this is what I'm hearing. And he would arrange around that and, you know, add his touch. Now, I look at music, too, as a kind of science. That's why I can arrange, but I don't arrange because it's not, like, my strongest point, you know. My strongest point is writing and performing. And I then allow somebody else who is strong in that area, because I view music kind of like medicine. You know, you have your cardiologist, you have your neurologist, you have your pathologist, you have these different specialties, but you know, they're all medical professionals. In music, you got music professionals. Some people are great arrangers, some people are good performers, some people are good writers, some people, you know,
0: that's your specialty. Yeah, therefore,
1: your specialty, so
0: mm-hmm. give over to that.
1: So that's how I go about that aspect of it. But I do have some input, and being a musician as well and having been kind of like formally trained, you listen to a lot of music, and having musicians around you, you know, you're exposed to a lot of music, a lot of different sounds and stuff. So that's kind of how I'm able to go about dealing with the musical side of things.
0: Okay.
1: Yeah.
0: Let's break it down, because you came through 2013 where there would have been the two song.
1: Mm-hmm.
0: 2013 was Things We Do For Love, One Blood. 2014 mm-hmm. was the karaoke song and Barbados Is Still My Home. Mm-hmm. 2017, The Salesman and mm-hmm. Pray For The Souls.
1: Yeah.
0: And then, of course, in 23, the one song with Brain.
1: Yeah.
0: I know it might be unfair to ask, but of all of the songs that I've just mentioned,
1: mm-hmm.
0: which is the one that is nearest and dearest to you? Which is the one that you would like to talk about the most when it comes to the work that was put in and how sweet the wind felt on the night? Can you pull out one?
1: I think that's a little difficult to do,
0: mm-hmm.
1: because the first one is always going to be special. But then 2017, that was a big year in terms of the competition. I think most people at Kensington Oval was looking forward to the head-to-head between myself and Edmund Yearwood. Yeah, and having learned from previous experience of, you know, what competing against him is like, I knew I needed to do something different that would elevate my performance. And then there was 2023, you know, the head-to-head with Adrian, and
0: mm-hmm, mm-hmm.
1: There's people seem to think there's this thing between Adrian and iWeb, and it's AC and iWeb. Some people say, oh, you them is the only two people I listen to, AC and iWeb. And some people think it's actually a duel, and that maybe Adrian and I don't get along, which mm-hmm. is,
0: but we've gone through that in the
1: quite contrary to the truth
0: with a Gabby and RPB. Remember?
1: Well, yeah, it is.
0: Remember,
1: just it's a different dispensation
0: down.
1: Now.
0: Yeah, yeah,
1: it's a different dispensation mm-hmm. now. But I mean, of course, we are both competitors. You know, we go to win. But at the end of the day, I would like to think that Adrian is a good friend of mine, and I'm a good friend of his. We actually spend time together, particularly during the Christmas season, over the Christmas season, New Year's Day, we would, he would invite me over to him and I would take him a beverage because he doesn't drink alcohol. Mm-hmm. You know, and I would make sure that every year that he has a non-alcoholic beverage to enjoy for this season. And that's how we get along.
0: Lovely,
1: you know what I mean?
0: Lovely. Yeah, man. So seeing that it's difficult, I want to choose one. I'll choose Brain.
1: Oh, you like Brain.
0: Okay. I like them all, but Brain to me, the styling and the way in which you came up with the concept, mm-hmm. and then the way in which you then have to portray it, because of course it is on the night it is a story that you're telling,
1: yeah.
0: and even though it's sometimes as a patron you hear the song, it's like, oh, I web can get this now. What are we gonna see in terms of props and how is this going to play out? So I want you to talk about now, move on to that song, the work that was done on it, and then getting it then to finals and putting it out there for everyone to understand, the cerebral and the all of the jargon in there that,
1: let me put it this way, that

0: I mean, I didn't, I passed the course, but even though I didn't do anatomy and physiology in a way that was very intense, like, that information helped me to be able to understand, okay, this part of the brain does this and what that would do and so on and so forth. And all of this too, let me also mention that this, like you said, I am involved, but I'm not a one-man show.
1: Yes.
0: Right? Mm-hmm. There's the role that Shane Jones has played over the years that is very, very important and must never be understated, yeah? I really literally came up with the first few lines and was like, yo, I like this. And hit Shane up and said, yo, I got this idea. Check out these first four lines. And then we started to work and craft things and go down the road. Now, the way that developed, as far as the songwriting of it was concerned, was one thing. The song was written in its full context, recorded and released. But then there were some events that took place that gave impetus for other things to be done. It gave the opportunity for Adrian to come and sing a Nancy and the Big Bad Ram.
1: Yeah.
0: Uh-huh. And so, rather than get upset, I was like, oh, well, this is an opportunity here. Because nobody's going to be expecting me to embrace this. I am going to become, for the finals, Dr. Anansi. And from the time the crowd at Botanical Gardens heard paging Dr. Anansi, they went crazy. And I came out in my thing. And so it's one thing having the song, but then as life progresses and events unfold, it is also the ability to be able to take circumstances and use them to your advantage. And that's what would have happened with that particular song in that particular year. Because before those events, I was like, well, what am I going to do here? And then events transpired and I was like,
1: mm-hmm. Yeah. Open the door.
0: Yeah.
1: Yeah. It could have worked. Yeah, it could have worked the other way, as you said.
0: Yeah.
1: You could have given up and said, oh dear, well, you know, but no, that was not the case.
0: Right.
1: The transition from the tent then to the final.
0: Mm-hmm.
1: And I also want to ask about the importance of having your song play on the radio over and over and having people get accustomed to the song. Is there any advantage? Because some people have come and they've sung a totally different song on the night, changed the lyrics, changed the melody, all of that. They've taken those chances and so on. But what works for Ian? What works for iWeb?
0: Well, okay. So that's like a double-edged sword kind of situation, right? I think every season is going to be different. So you have to know what to do in the particular season. But the one song competition, it helps, I guess, if people know your song. But if you are an artist, a calypsonian, that you're like Adrian, you have the ability to be extemporaneous and you can be quick on your feet. He was very quick on his feet, like in 2024. When I had my mishap at the finals, and he capitalized on that by, you know, putting in some lines and stuff like that on the night, and the audience obviously responded and that kind of thing. So it's kind of understanding what, it's like reading the room, as they would say, right? You got to be able to read the season. Now, in this particular competition, or the way the competition is now, depending on the song, you may want to have your song on radio, right? But then there's another side of that. If you have a song that has in a lot of salacious lines and, you know, it's played on radio, get a lot of airplay. When you get to the finals, people can be expecting to hear something else. They're going

0: be expecting, you know, to take that to another level.
1: Yeah.
0: But then there's some another situation, like, and there's something that I would have taken from Gabby. It was 2014 karaoke. Now, I was going to release karaoke to radio, but it's important again to have ears to the ground. I was performing karaoke in the tent, and I was performing it last every single night, the last commentary in the tent. And every time I performed karaoke, people went crazy. And then when we drew for numbers and stuff like that, Blood was right in front of me, and he had a song that was doing extremely well in the tent too. But then, as Bag would say, I had a good look left and a good look right. And so I say, well, ho. But if Blood was, you know, he wasn't coming before me. He was coming right after me. Yeah, Blood was coming right after me. So I think it was 4 or something, and he was like 5, or if it was 5, he was 6. But Blood, and it was a song that's I don't know how to win, or something like that. I think that was the song, I don't know how to win. And Blood was doing well in the tank with that. But as I sat down and worked out my strategy, I said to myself, well, okay, I'm singing this song, second in the tent, second half, last commentary, and I am getting a tremendous response. If I sing this song first, I'm going to leave Blood in an ant's nest once I execute. And so I was also thinking about releasing the song to radio, but then I got wind that there were some minions on the ground that wanted to question the legitimacy of the song and this. And I said, well, okay, well, you know what, this is going to have to be a first impact kind of thing, where it's not recorded, everybody's going to have to hear it, the people that ain't hear it already can go hear it for the first time, and it's going to have to leave an impact. And I did it just as I planned. I executed as I intended, and then I went over to the side to watch Blood perform. And when Blood came out to sing I Don't Know How to Win, people were still keeping noise about karaoke. So different situations require different approaches.
2: and basically, you know, we've covered pretty much everything. At any point, the last thing I would like to ask, at any point in these wins, was there a point on the night where you felt, you know, I fouled up and I lost this crown, man. I should have done that differently or that. But then when the names were called, when the number one position was called, it was you.
0: No, and I actually think
2: never felt that way.
0: I actually think that I get judged harder than everybody else. I actually think that. I mean, I've sat down and reviewed competitions and said, whoa. My mom missed a whole section there though. Well, I miss a line here. What going on? What come on? You know what I mean? So I kind of think my margin for error I don't have a significant margin for error. I think that if I mess up, there's like a cross section of people that go like, yeah, he can win. Which is weird to me. But I mean,
2: because it's a competition on the stage, but it's also a competition on the ground, you know. The patrons, there's all the iWeb team, the Disbody team, that kind of thing. So you know, that it doesn't only go on the stage, as you would know. It goes on.
0: It's in the audience. I mean, I would be on stage and I would sing my song or whatever, and sometimes you would see somebody in the crowd like waving you off stage. Go off. And you're like, what was wrong with you? What I do you?
2: But you keep coming back though. You keep coming back every year.
0: You know me, yeah.
2: What makes you keep doing this?
0: I enjoy the art form. I enjoy the, I guess, the challenge, because it is challenging every year to come and try to be as consistent as possible. I think one of the things I've accepted over the years is you're not going to win every year, but you want that when you go on stage that at least you're consistent and people can see that you're consistently putting in a big effort, you know what I mean? And you're consistently giving of your best and you're consistently bringing new perspectives and, you know, trying to just be the best version of your Calypso self that you can be.
2: Thank you, Ian Webster iWeb, my monarch for today. Thank you so much. And wish you all the best for 2026. This has been Calypso Legacy, The Making of a Monarch. Join us for another episode.

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QFM, the heart of the community.

0: Well, there you had it. Calypso Legacy featuring the man I Web there. Not a good information there for you. Hosted by a cup of Joe, Joanne Seeley. Well, you can expect more of that as the season rolls on. Crop Over is in the air. And I'm telling you, last weekend was a big, busy one for me so far. Oh, I'm telling you, Crop Over is definitely in the air. It is now 4 o'clock, though, on the dot. And at this time, you know, I made you a promise I'm going to read the story. But before I read that story, you know, I got to share. I have to share. There are things I like to share. Those facts that are out there that seem so aware that they cannot be true. They're names of things that you don't even know how to name. Are you ready? Well, here it is. Here are a few everyday things you probably never realize had actual names. Listen carefully. You never know. You better write it down too, because I may quiz you on this later. Those small dents on your lower back. You know those small little dents on your lower back? They are actually called, get this, dimples of Venus. Baby, you gotta say that sexy. Dimples of Venus. Yes, indeed. I don't know why. But hey, they're completely natural and come from the way your skin attaches to your pelvis. Not something you can really train into existence. And then that little paper strip sticking out of a Hershey's Kiss is called a plum. That's right. Or is it a plume? It got E at the end. It was originally added as a branding detail so people could recognize the candy even when wrapped. And when your arm or leg falls asleep, the numb, tingly feeling is known as abdormition. That is the word. It happens when pressure on nerves or blood flow gets temporarily disrupted, then returns. Return of the numbness. Funny how these tiny everyday details have proper names, yet most people go their whole lives without ever hearing of them. And I could tell you, at this age, at the point, I never hear about, this is only the first one, the dimples of Venus yet. When I get home. Somebody gonna learn about the dimples of Venus. I'm gonna teach them. That's what I'm gonna do. Right, teach them about the dimples of Venus. Venus. And of course, I didn't really care about the Hershey's Kiss thing, but I mean, yeah. The next time somebody say my foot fall asleep, right, I'm gonna tell them, well, it happens when pressure on nerves or blood flow gets temporarily disrupted, then returns. Sound like it make me sound like, you know, I know a lot of things. But you see, if we do this together each and every day, we can learn things together. That's right. So 3 minutes now after 4 o'clock, and I'm sure you guys are ready to hear where your story took you. Well, all right, here goes. The girl was standing at the bus stop because the bus had passed her earlier as she was deep in conversation with a friend. You see, I put in the last line up there because, you know, we're trying to make the thing tie together, right? The driver of a very expensive looking car passed and stopped. The driver asked if she was going to town. She nodded and got into the car, and when she did, he locked the doors. After locking the door, he looked at her and asked if she could remember what she had done to him a couple months ago. She replied, "You had the wrong person." The driver then told her she should buckle her belt. "Buckle your seatbelt," he asked, "are you comfortable?" She explained why she was at the bus stop. Then, in an effort to jolt her memory, he asked if she worked at XYZ Bank. She looked at him puzzled. She responded by asking if this is something he does do often. "You just pick up young girls at the bus stop and ask them the business?" He then reminded her that they went to school together. She was quite pleased to have met her old school friend. Then he said, "Yeah, but you deny me my car loan." Ha, ha, ha, ha. To be continued. How you like it? How it developed? It developed good, right? They got more. They got more to come. I have a guest in the studio here. He's just watching and thing. And say that you enjoy the story, man. Say it loud.
1: Yes, I did enjoy it.
0: All right, good. He's from Montserrat. I believe Kimberly spoke to you a little bit earlier. Had a little conversation with him. That is correct. All right, so 5 minutes after 4 o'clock. And let's see. We got some scripts coming my way. But it is that time where I share some spooge. You know the people that like the spooge? I promise you that I will play spooge at 4 o'clock. The 4 o'clock hour comes. Well, we're going to start it with Ben Russell and the Checkmates. Groove me.

0: family, on Thursday, May 7th, we're headed to Checker Hall Playing Field, Checker Hall, St. Lucie, for another exciting Q Day. 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
1: 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Do you care?
2: 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After 4 o'clock, as we continue to enjoy some good Spooge vibes. Up next, well, let me tell you what you've heard so far. Ben Russell and the Checkmates with Groove Me. Go Fluke Richards with Faith. Hugh Murray and the Solid Senders, Our Day Will Come. And up next, I've got Lord Radio and the Bimshire Boys. I Wrote a Simple Song.

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1: Yes, indeed, and that's what you've got to do. So, 26 minutes now after 4. What is today? What national day is today? Or holiday? Well, what are we celebrating today? Oh, and for a good reason. Let me see. We've got KIND Day. I guess you got to be kind. It's also National Orange Juice Day, Anti-Bullying Day, Dave Brubeck Day. What? Petite and Proud Day. Nothing wrong with that. Oh, guess what? Those are Star Wars fans. It's your day, Star Wars Day today. It's also National Renew Day, World Give Day. What a good thing to be celebrating. Give, give, give, give, give. That's right. Pay it forward. It's also, though, International Respect for Chickens Day. Yes, please. It's Bird Day as well. Early May Bank Holiday. But it's International Firefighters Day. I'm going to touch on this one simply because, a couple of years ago, I was a firefighter for a day. Boy, and these fellas, their job is not an easy one. So, the history of International Firefighters Day, the first organized professionals whose job it was to combat structural fires lived in ancient Egypt. However, at the time, firefighters worked for private companies that provided their services only to those who could afford them. Later, in ancient Rome, Caesar Augustus revolutionized firefighting by calling the creation of a fire guard called the Vigiles that was trained, paid, and equipped by the state. Firefighters Day was started by J.J. Edmondson in 1999 after 5 firefighters died tragically during a wildfire in Australia when the direction of the wind changed suddenly and engulfed them in flames. I remember that. It is celebrated on May 4th because that is St. Florian's Day. And St. Florian, who was said to be one of the first commanding firefighters of an actual Roman battalion and saved many lives, is the patron saint of firefighters. The incident that led to the creation of this date happened on the 2nd of December 1998 in Linton Community, Australia. The event was so tragic that it shook the entire world. Linton is a populated area in Victoria, Australia, and firefighters at the time were tracking a massive bush fire. They called for mutual aid. This resulted in the Geelong West Free Brigade coming to FRE, that's Free Brigade, coming to the scene. They did not know the tragedy and despair that was awaiting them. Matthew Armstrong, Jason Thomas, Stuart Davidson, Chris Evans, and Gary Reldervelt all loaded into a truck. They were sent to help extinguish the flames as part of a strike team. However, as they made their way into the hot zone, the wind switched directions suddenly, which resulted in the truck being engulfed in flames, with all 5 members losing their lives. It was an extremely tragic event, and it resulted in the birth of a day to celebrate firefighters and everything they do for us. After all, many other firefighters have lost their lives in the field. So today we salute the firefighters, International Firefighters Day. Those guys, whose job, it ain't easy, I'm telling you. You got to show some appreciation to the firefighters if you want to help celebrate today. Raise funds for charity. You can show your support. Educate yourselves and others about these heroes who continue to risk their lives to save newborn babies from burning buildings etc., etc., etc. The cat in the tree as well. That you want to get down and you can't get yourself. Sometimes they call the fire department for that. So I salute you guys today, the 4th of May on International Firefighters Day. And they've been busy, I'm telling you, they've been so busy so far for the year. Lots of bush fires, house fires, all sorts of fires these guys have been attending. Well, it is now 4:31. And the next segment is brought to you with the compliments of Ras Ali and Friends.
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1: That's right, you gotta follow, and of course, hey, you gotta make sure that you get there this May 30th, Ras Ali and Friends at the gymnasium. Here's Gypsy, he's gonna be there. So get on the soca train with Ras Ali and Friends. Oh, I'm telling you. Lord Nelson, Poser, Gypsy, Crazy, Johnny King, and more.

Everybody's going to be getting down on the soca trend, like some real soca Baptist, I'm telling you. Super Blue, he is going to be there. You don't want to miss out. May 30th, Ras Ali and Friends.

That's right. Edwin, he is going to be there as well as this young lady, like, Natalie. Like alongside some superstars across the Caribbean. From across the Caribbean.

let me tell you who is going to be there. We've got Nord Nelson, Poser, Gypsy, Crazy, Johnny King, Benji, Militant, Colonel Roberts, the son of Kitchener, Super Blue, Porsa from St. Vincent, Short Sir Antigua, and we've got RPB, TC, Natalie, Young Eilee, Yabby, Matt Fingal, Edwin Yearwood, Mr. Blood, and the energy man himself, Ross Eilee. Here is a Young Eilee, brand new for Crop Over 2026. He is going to be there.

0: Barbados, he's back. Mr. Energy with his friends. It's the fourth annual Ras Ali and Friends One Caribbean, Saturday, May 30th at the Garfield de Sobers Gymnasium. From Trinidad and bringing the heat, Ben Jai, Poser, Super Blue, King Crazy, Gypsy, Anselm Douglas, Militant, Colonel Roberts, Johnny King, and Lord Nelson. 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Mighty Gabby, Blood, Red Plastic Bag, Biggie Irie, Young Eiley, Mac Fingal, TC, Natalie, Edwin Yearwood, and the man himself, Mr. Energy Ras Ali. 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
1: You heard. That's right, May 30th. Gymnasium. Here he is himself with something brand new for 2026. Ras Ali.
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That statement there with Certified Fetter. Let me tell you guys right now, I've got some information to share with you. The Ministry of Health and Wellness's mobile clinic will visit two areas this month. Today, Monday, May 4th, the clinic will be at Folkestone Marine Park, Folkestone, Whole Town, St. James, and on Monday, May 18th, at Queen's Park, Constitution Road, St. Michael, from 9 a.m. to 2 p.m. both days. The following services will be available: routine screening for non-communicable diseases, prostate-specific antigen testing, blood pressure checks, and blood sugar testing, screening for sexually transmitted infections, and breast examination and teaching. No vaccines will be administered. In about 2 minutes or so, well, under 2 minutes, you've got the CBC Network News coming at 5 o'clock to be presented by Rachel Agard. 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

0: It is now 5 o'clock in Barbados and across the Eastern Caribbean. 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
1: Good afternoon. A new in the headlines, a new revolutionary parent education program rolled out by the Ministry of Education Transformation. Condolences pour in after the passing of former NCSA manager Tessa Chatterton Shaw. Order said to be returning to Soufré in St. Lucia following a number of shootings, and UK airlines to be allowed to cancel flights in advance over fuel shortages. Good afternoon. Evening, I am Rachel Agard. Details in just a moment.

0: We begin this evening's news with the Ministry of Education Transformation is rolling out a revolutionary parent education program. Minister of Education Transformation Chad Blackman says it is a critical component of education transformation, empowering parents as active partners and key stakeholders in shaping their children's success. He says by equipping parents with practical knowledge, skills, and strategies to support learning, well-being, and positive behavior, the program will strengthen the crucial link between home and school. Minister Blackman was speaking at today's launch of the program, which is a partnership between the ministry and the Inter-American Development Bank. The launch was held at the Lloyd Erskine Sandyford Center.
1: Our children continue to be in a world where there's significant influence on their mindsets through social media. 20 years ago, certainly, there was no TikTok, there was no Facebook, there was no Instagram. But these things, for example, influence the mind of our students. And therefore, parents are now competing with many other things that the traditional Barbados and Barbadian home did not have to compete with. But it's not just about social media. It's also about how do you equip the parents to be able to help the child to understand new modes of learning. So therefore, what a teacher is doing during the day must therefore be supported by what the parent is doing on morning and in the afternoon and night when that child is at home.
0: That was Minister of Education Transformation, Chad Blackman. Chief Education Officer Dr. Ramona Archer Bradshaw is urging students taking the Barbados Secondary School's entrance examination to approach it with confidence and put their best foot forward. 2,767 primary school students are preparing to take the test tomorrow.
2: You have spent many months preparing, learning, and growing, and that effort matters. Approach this examination with confidence. Do your best, stay focused, and trust in what you have learned. Also trust in God. Remember, this is just one step along your educational journey. There are many more exciting opportunities ahead with new experiences, new friendships, and new achievements waiting for you.
0: Dr. Archer Bradshaw also thanked teachers and parents for their commitment to the students' future.
2: I also extend sincere thanks to our educators whose commitment and guidance have helped to prepare our students for this important milestone. Your dedication continues to make a lasting impact on their futures. To our parents and guardians, thank you for your ongoing support and encouragement. Your role is vital, and I encourage you to remain actively engaged in your child's educational journey through strong and consistent parent-teacher partnerships.
0: The exam will be held at 21 secondary schools across the island. Mental health advocate and educator Tessa Chadderton Shaw has passed away. She died at the Queen Elizabeth Hospital yesterday following a brief illness. Miss Chadderton Shaw held many local leadership positions related to drug prevention and was a former manager at the National Council on Substance Abuse, a post she held from 1996 to 2010. Current manager Betty Hunt offered condolences to the family on behalf of the entire team at the NCSA.
3: I'll always remember Mrs. Shaw's passion and her unwavering stance on the issue of the illicit use of substances. She spent her career focused on finding a breakthrough for this issue, representing Barbados at the regional and international levels. I must say she was very well respected at these levels, and I think she would have been proud of the fact that Barbados continues to be highly respected at these conferences. And this is largely because that groundwork that was laid made it easy to continue in a similar vein.
0: Ms. Hunt adds that there was no hesitation to honor Ms. Chadderton Shaw at their 21st anniversary ceremony, although she had moved on from the organization.
3: Our days with Tessa could never be predicted. No 2 days were the same. And that is what made working at that time at the NCSA interesting. Of course, the drug challenge was different, but we were always able, with a small staff, to rise to the occasion each and every time we were requested to do so. The void Tessa leaves in drug use and mental health locally will be deep, but the lessons and kindness she shared will stay with us forever. Again, my deepest condolences go out to the family of Mrs. Shaw. May she rest in peace and rise in glory.
0: Miss Chatterton Shaw is survived by her husband, Anthony, and daughters, Maya and Haley. President of the Men's Empowerment Network, Fabian Sargent, is calling on other non-governmental organizations to help wrestle the rising crime plague in the country. He stresses that there is strength in numbers, and once all entities band together, they can address the worrying issue.
4: There are many organizations in Barbados who, I mean, a lot of us are working towards the same end game, the same goal, and we are working in isolation. I think we are stronger as numbers. So the reason for that collaboration is to really build the strength within the NGO community that we can really, you know, be impactful at the community level, at the individual level, when it comes to our projects and our programs. So definitely a collaboration between organizations.
0: Mr. Sargent says his organization is now looking to partner with a number of other entities, including the National Organization of Women, which play a major role in society.
4: We've not identified all of them just yet, but there are some organizations that we would have worked with in the past, and I know that definitely are always willing to work with us. And that also includes the National Organization of Women, because even though we're dealing with a situation where men are impacted, you gotta acknowledge that these women organizations, these female organizations, have to play a major role as well in any intervention, because you have a large percentage of the population being households. They are led by mothers, and women are very critical in the raising of boys as well, you know. So you have to include them along with all the other organizations that work at the community level.
0: President of the Men's Empowerment Network, Fabian Sargent. Media workers are being urged to exercise the utmost caution when covering crime scenes. The advice from President of the Barbados Association of Journalists and Media Workers, Ryan Broom. BARJAM observed World Press Freedom Day 2026 yesterday under the theme Shaping the Future at Peace.
5: While we may not typically find ourselves in active war zones, unfortunately, many of us have felt the impact of a different type of warfare on our streets and in our communities with the scourge of gun crime. As government, police, the Defence Force and ordinary Barbadians continue to play their respective roles in responding to the troubling situation, we continue to urge journalists covering crime scenes to exercise the utmost caution. We urge our fellow media workers to be always guided by the Barbados Police Service in the effective and safe reporting of such incidents.
0: That was President of the Barbados Association of Journalists and Media Workers, Ryan Broom. In regional news, St. Lucian law enforcement authorities report that a sense of order is returning to the town of Soufré. This follows a rapid deployment of police resources in the wake of two separate fatal shootings that recently shook the community. Acting Assistant Superintendent in Soufré, Kimaroy Rene, says officers move quickly to stabilize the area, implementing immediate security measures to prevent further escalation and reassure residents.
6: These operations resulted in the arrest and eventual charging of 11 persons for various offenses, including possession of ammunition. Overall, between those two incidents, we've had a total of 15 arrests being made for various offenses. And like Mr. De Freitas highlighted, gang and gun investigation is not a one-time investigation. It's a prolonged, intensive investigation. And we will leave no stone unturned to make sure we get to the bottom of this.
0: And in Guyana, The police force has increased patrols in areas with a high concentration of Chinese-owned businesses as part of efforts to curb armed robberies. Commissioner of Police Clifton Hicken said the initiative forms part of a targeted approach to crime prevention, with command centers to be established in all regions. He made the remarks during the Guyana Police Force Roundup program, where he also expressed confidence that crime levels could continue to decline with sustained measures.
7: For those persons who are inclined to do the wrong thing, despite you wearing masks and the rest of it, the cameras will find you. We are going to find you, and you're going to be charged, and you're going to go before the court. My suggestion to you is to stop. Last night, we were looking at the command center on the cameras itself, and we observed something that kind of strange. But when we check out what was going on, we stopped the robbery. And so if we can look at that in Georgetown and all the regions can be paying attention to the command center, if something occurs, we're going to sweep down on it right away. And it's a prevention.
0: Guyana's Commissioner of Police, Clifton Hicken. In international news, airlines in the UK will be able to cancel flights weeks in advance without losing valuable takeoff and landing slots at busy airports if they face fuel shortages this summer. New plans drawn up by the government will let carriers plan ahead, helping to avoid disruptive last-minute cancellations for passengers. The proposals would allow airlines to merge flights on routes with multiple trips to the same destination on the same day, meaning passengers could be moved from their original booking to a similar one to save fuel. The UK imports about 65% of the jet fuel it uses, a significant portion of which comes from the Middle East under normal circumstances. But the closure of the Strait of Hormuz means those supplies cannot get through.
8: The current squeeze on jet fuel supplies has led to fears of last-minute cancellations this summer. If airlines fail to fly a slot at least 80% of the time, they could lose it to a rival. These new rules mean they can temporarily hand a slot back, saving fuel and ensuring more flights are fully booked. They would have to give 2 weeks' notice to passengers of any flight changes. The government hopes it will reduce the risk of last-minute cancellations.
9: I am confident that the majority of people that are travelling this summer will have a similar experience to last year. There may be a need for airlines to trim their schedules slightly. The global flow of jet fuel has adapted dramatically in recent weeks.
0: Recapping the headlines, a new revolutionary parent education program rolled out by the Ministry of Education Transformation. Condolences pour in after the passing of former NCSA manager Tessa Chatterton Shaw. Order said to be returning to Souffre St. Lucia following a number of shootings, and UK Airlines to be allowed to cancel flights in advance over fuel shortages. That's been your news to the top of the hour. On behalf of myself and the entire News and Current Affairs Department, do enjoy the rest of your evening.

0: Rashad Jules scored a stoppage time winner as defending champions Weymouth Wales return at the top of the BFA Premier League table with a one-point advantage following a late 2-1 victory over arch-rivals Allerton last night at the Technical Centre. Akil Apuet gave Wales the lead in the first half before Shaquille Bell equalised for Allerton in the 68th. However, Jules scored his third consecutive injury time goal to lift Wales ahead of Paradise in the standings. Meantime, in other results, Paradise thrashed Wotton 11-2. Shamari Hereward and Terrell Rayside Damandonka scored hat-tricks, while Sharan Hoyt and Kamal Griffith netted doubles in the process. Pride of Godhill were also in the winner's circle, defeating UA Blackburns 1-0, compliment Shakiri Motley. All-rounder Akeem Jordan has replaced Jair McAllister in the Barbados Pride squad for the playoff match of the West Indies First Class Championship against the Trinidad and Tobago Red Force, and that match from May 10th to 13th in Antigua. The full squad of players and the management staff for the upcoming playoff match is as follows. Craig Braffitt is named the captain, Joshua Bishop, Jadia Blaze, Nenico Boucher, Roston Chase, Jonathan Drakes, Akeem Jordan, Johan Lane, Kyle Mears, Shane Mosley, Shamar Springer, Jamal Warwickan and Kevin Wickham. The management staff is headed by head coach Vaspert Drace. His assistant is Ryan Hines. Colin Bowen is the manager. Dr. Jacqueline King, the physiotherapist. Alexander Ford, the strength and conditioning coach. Jamar Lane, the analyst. And the most honourable Dr. Desmond Haynes, the consultant. Well, United are the 2026 champions of the Fujian Boutique's T10 cricket competition. Playing at the Glebe Plainfield over the weekend, they defeated youth and experience by 8 wickets after showing dominance with both the bat and the ball. Batting first, youth and experience posted 92 for 5. Zane Herwood led with 37 and Jared Jilts with, he was unbeaten on 21. For Emerton, Miguel Cummins and Abdullah Manjri had 2 wickets apiece. In reply, Emerton reached the target with ease, ending on 93 for 2. Mo'adubula Manji led with 30, Cheyenne Braffitt was not out on 27, and Rashawn Worrell added 21. Staying with cricket, Sunil Narine delivered another milestone moment in the Indian Premier League yesterday, becoming just the third bowler to reach 200 wickets, as the Kolkata Knight Riders cruised to a commanding 7-wicket win over the Sunriders Hyderabad. The Trinidadian spinner finished with 2-for-31 from his 4 overs, helping to dismiss Sunrisers for 165 in 19 overs. He brought up the landmark by having Ishan Kian caught off 42 from 29 balls. In reaching 201 IPL wickets, Narine joins Sudhir Chanel and Budesh Kumar as the only bowlers to achieve the feat. Remarkably, Narine has taken all his IPL wickets for Knight Riders, the franchise he has represented since 2012. Chasing 166, Knight Riders reached 169 for 3 in 18.2 overs to seal the win. Barbadian boxer Kobe Soja Breedy went down to undefeated Olympic southpaw Sendabar Edinburgh of Mongolia last night in a 10-round super featherweight main event at the Casino Hotel in Maryland. Edinburgh continued to establish himself as a top 130-pound fighter and picked up the US WBC Silver Super Featherweight Championship by taking a dominant unanimous victory over Breedy. The scores were 100-89, 100-89, and 99-90. Now, Edinburgh scored the knockdown in the 5th round and walked away with the decision victory to remain 15-0 and take the title. Barbados' run at the 2026 Pan American Surf Games in Panama came to an end today, with the local surfers just missing out on the quarterfinals despite some gusty performances in the water. Now, top local female surfer Chelsea Tuat, after finishing her heats in rounds 2 and 3, Tuat finished 3rd in scores of 5.21 and 4.23 for a total of 9.46. In round 4, she just missed out on a quarterfinal spot by 0.14 points and ended the competition 7th overall. And the story was much the same on the men's side, as Josh Burt also came up just short of the quarters, finishing 3rd in a stat round 4. Now, he posted scores of 5.87 and 5.50 for a total of 11.37, and that was also good for 7th overall. Both Tua and Burt ended top of the stats for the highest with scores with 8.50 and 8.17 respectively, as they both to date have the second highest heat totals. However, Josh's brother Jacob Burt's run came to an end in round three, that is, where he posted a 9.40 total to finish 13th overall, while Lewis St. John was 25th. Meantime, in the longboard, Jacob and Noah Campbell finished 25th and 33rd, respectively. Now, having already signaled that overdue election for the Jamaica Cricket Association could be called within a week, now incumbent president Dr. Donovan Bennett has declared his intention to return for another term. We hear more in this story from TVJ Sports.
1: Dr. Bennett, who took control of the JCA in 2024 after defeating then-incumbent Wilfred Billy Heaven, told TVJ Sports that he has not closed the door on a return to the role should there be interest from stakeholders.
2: If I'm nominated, yes. I really had no intention of doing more than one term. But look, I also said that if God blessed me with good health at the end of the 2 years, I would consider taking on the mantle again. Thankfully, I'm in pretty good health. I still have some energy. So if the members want me and nominate me, I will accept it.
1: In the meantime, Dr. Bennett also revealed that the board has approved the decision to increase the tenure of the president.
2: So at the last AGM, which was a month ago, the members agreed to lend the tenure to 3 years. So the next board that is elected will have a 3-year tenure.
0: Jockey Gerald Beckles rode Ultrasound to victory, capturing the first leg of the Triple Crown in the 76 Barbados Guineas at the Garson Savannah on Saturday. The duo claimed just over $32,000 in the feature race of the Barbados Guineas race day.
3: With just 3 furlongs to go, it is still Barnabas in front now by a length. There goes Relentless with a huge run. And also now coming with a run there is Ultrasound. The others will have quite a bit of work to do now as Relentless assumes the lead. Here comes Ultrasound on the outside. There goes Flying Jenny with a furlong and a half to go in the Guineas and bringing them to the top of the lane. Here comes Relentless, Flying Jenny, furlongs going on the outside. It's Flying Jenny and Ultrasound and Flying Jenny. They're neck and neck, stride for stride. Ultrasound and Flying Jenny. Ultrasound wins it.
0: With racing down on a break, the second season will resume on June 6th with the second leg of the Triple Crown, the Midsummer Classic, slated for June 20th. Now, St. Lucia's Olympic champion Julian Alfred produced an impressive performance to capture both gold in the women's 100-meter and 200-meter events at the Texas Invitational. Now, competing at the Mike A. Myers Stadium on Friday, the 24-year-old powered to victory in the 100-meter in a blistering time of 10.93 seconds, the fifth fastest time in the world this season. Now, Jamaica's Carlita Bernard, competing for the University of Texas, had the second fastest time of 11.34 seconds, while Abigail Wolf rounded out the top three in a time of 11.42. On Thursday, Alfred, running in her first 200-meter for the year, set a new world lead of 21.86 seconds to win the event. Now, she finished comfortably ahead of Ellipse Cooper of the United States, who clocked 22.67, while Carlita Bernard came third in 22.86. Now, Alfred's time improved on the previous world lead of 21.89, set by the USA's Gabrielle Thomas at the Kip Keno Classic 2026 in Nairobi, Kenya, last week. Now, Kimi Antoli beat Lando Norris to victory in a thrilling Miami Grand Prix yesterday to claim his third consecutive race win and extend his world championship lead to 20 points.
4: And it's 3 Grand Prix victories in a row for Kimi Antonelli. Kimi Antonelli wins the Miami Grand Prix. Russell closing in. He gets by at the final corner.
5: Contact.
4: Very close to contact. Russell tries to get the power down. He gets past. He goes through. And George Russell takes 4th place with a damaged front wing. Can the Ferrari get there or will it be Verstappen? Verstappen takes 5th on the line. And Charles Leclerc goes from the podium to 6th place.
6: The breakthrough win, the breakthrough poles,
4: and then suddenly it becomes also routine. But there's nothing routine about being 19 years of age and winning three Grand Prix in a row to open your account in Formula One.
0: Well, up next is the Canadian Grand Prix, which is set for May 24th. Now, the Jamaica Football Federation has delayed the appointment of its new head coach, opting instead to extend the timeline to find a suitable candidate. Now, the JFF was expected to announce the Reggae Boys' new head coach on Tuesday, with interim head coach Randolph Speed and his assistant Miguel Coley the front runners for the job. Speed and Coley were at the helm during Jamaica's two intercontinental playoff games in March. However, in a shocking turn of events, that is, the JFF has taken the decision to delay the appointment by a month to allow for more applications to be submitted. President of the JFF, Michael Ricketts, revealed that its technical committee had recommended a one-month contract for Speed and Coley to continue until after the Unity Cup, when a long-term successor will be named. The Unity Cup tournament, which will include Jamaica, India, Nigeria and Zimbabwe, takes place in England from May 26th to May 30th. In battle, president of the Trinidad and Tobago Football Association, Kieron Edwards, is open to stepping down from his role if the membership wants him to do so. Edwards, who was elected in April 2024, has faced several calls for him and his entire executive to resign following a slew of disappointing results by the national teams. The senior men's and women's sides, along with the under 20 men's and the under 17 boys and girls teams, have failed to qualify for their respective World Cups. In an interview with a Trinidadian media house, Edwards said while he would not resign, if the membership wants him to demit office, they will signal their intention at the TTFA's annual general meeting, slated to be held later this year. While he admits that the results had not gone the way he would have liked, Edwards said the current TTFA executive could not take all the blame. Additionally, he said they had made significant progress in helping to strengthen their national teams throughout legislation. While UEFA and CONCACAF recently signed a memorandum of understanding as part of efforts to grow the sport of football in the region. The historic agreement, which runs until June 2031, was inked by UEFA President Alexander Seferin and CONCACAF President Victor Marcantali on the sidelines of the 76th FIFA Congress in Vancouver on Tuesday. The partnership creates a flexible framework for cooperation across player development, coaching, refereeing and administration. Now, under the new deal, UEFA will invite boys and girls youth teams from CONCACAF member associations to participate in selected European youth tournaments. Now, Europe and the CONCACAF region are home to some of the world's most diverse football cultures, from deep-rooted traditions to fast-growing innovative environments. Now, additionally, the MOU opens the door for observer programs at the club finals and national teams tournaments, collaboration on club licensing standards, and joint efforts in coaching education, including talks on the mutual recognition of coach qualifications. Now, match officials and instructors from both sides of the Atlantic will now take part in youth tournaments, courses, and technical programs, with FIFA-listed referees potentially crossing over to work in each other's competitions. Though the agreement is further bolstered by the UEFA's Together program, which will support long-term tailoring development projects between member associations of both confederations. Now, Montagnoli lauded the initiative and maintained that it would grow the sport in the region. And finally, some news from the English Premier League. I can tell you that the match between Everton and Manchester City just concluded, and of course, if you are following the football, even though this is a highly anticipated match in the Premier League as the title race continues, and I can report that the final time is Everton 3, Manchester City 3. So Manchester City have dropped points in the title race, and I can tell you that the points now read Arsenal sit top of the English Premier League on 76 points, and Manchester City are second with 71, and of course Manchester City with that one game ahead in terms of in hand. But Arsenal, as it stands, top of the English Premier League, and if they win all, they will be champions in a few weeks' time. That's my time for sports. This has been the final edition. I'm Anmar Goodrich Boyce, saying good evening.

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1: Yes, indeed. It is 5:30. Okay, let me drop a track. Here we're going to take things down a bit, but someone said they missed the story that we built together earlier, so I'm going to read that. But first, yeah, let me get a tune in, and then we'll get to that story.

0: All right, so yeah, 5:35, cool. So I did promise you that I will reread the story because someone called and said they missed it. It came together real nicely, and I gotta figure out if I can do this again this week or I can just leave it the next week. I gotta make it all the way, you know, cause something when it's get over excited about things. Anyway, are you ready? Are you listening? Huh? Make sure, cause this is the last time I'm reading for the day. Don't tell me you ain't hear it. The girl was standing at the bus stop because the bus had passed her earlier as she was deep in conversation with a friend. The driver of a very expensive looking car passed and stopped. The driver asked if she was going to town. She nodded and got into the car, and when she did, he locked the doors. After locking the doors, he looked at her and asked her if she can remember what she did to him a couple months ago. She replied, "You have the wrong..." Wait, let me do it later. "You have the wrong person." The driver then told her she should buckle up her seatbelt. He asked, "Are you comfortable?" She explained why she was at the bus stop. Then, in an effort to jolt her memory, he asked her if she worked at XYZ Bank. She responded by asking if this is something he does do often. "You just pick up young girls at the bus stop and ask them the business." He then reminded her that they went to school together. Well, she was quite pleased to have met her old school friend. Then he said, "Yeah, but you deny me my car loan." To be continued. Woo! The man cruel, yeah. But clearly he get through somehow, cause he driving an expensive looking car, which possibly is a brand new car. Boy, I ain't know if we can continue this story or we can make up a new one. But it is starting to get juicy, you know. You deny me my loan, my car loan. You can only imagine what else could have happened after that. Where did it go from there? All right, let me see or share some information. Then we get back to some good vibes. We're going to take it down nice and slow. Oh, yes. Good afternoon to MRC. Good afternoon to Melanie Spadmore Carter over there in NYC. I've got to also say a good afternoon to Cordell, who is wishing her granddaughter, Celia Graves, all of God's blessings as she is preparing to sit the 11 plus tomorrow. Girl, all you gotta do is go and do what you know and what you remember. Don't buckle under the pressure. Just stay calm, stay cool, stay collected, and do what you know. I once had a teacher, well, Matt Finger. Great. Sometimes wasn't even good enough. If you got 90%, he would say, "You know, you didn't know 10% of the work. So just do what you know. If you know 95%, do 95%, and hey, you go on clear. So just do your best. That's all you could do." Yeah? Alrighty then. Aretha Franklin. But before her, check this out.
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0: 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As a result, customers on Maxwell Coast Road and the surrounding areas may experience low to no gas pressure. Persons may also experience the scent of gas during the period of works. The BNECL thanks the public for your patience, and we invite you to continue following our Instagram and the Facebook pages at Barbados National Energy COLTD, as well as our WhatsApp channel for updates. Here she is, Aretha Franklin, "Until You Come Back to Me."

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1: 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I'm Sharifa Medford-Jokes and this is In Focus.
0: The Barbados National Energy Company Limited Natural Gas Division is advising the public that planned maintenance is scheduled to be conducted on Maxwell Coast Road, Christchurch, on Tuesday, May 5th from 10 a.m. to 4 a.m. Wednesday, May 6th, 2026. As a result, customers on Maxwell Coast Road and the surrounding areas may experience low to no gas pressure. Persons may also experience the scent of gas during the period of works. The BNECL thanks the public for your patience, and we invite you to continue following our Instagram and Facebook pages at Barbados National Energy COLTD, as well as our WhatsApp channel for updates. Well, we all know it's now, let's see, 3 minutes to 6 o'clock, and in a short bit, the roof deck will open for the party to begin. But before that, there's a kind of hush all over the world. Engelbert Humperdinck.

0: Yes, and the time is 6 o'clock.
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0: Do you? Alrighty, well, are you ready to get on this roof deck this evening with me? I certainly hope you are, because I'm ready. Good evening and welcome to the roof deck.
1: Yeah, pleasant good evening to you, Mr. Blood.
0: Yes, MRC, what's going on?
1: I hear quiet and cool, what about you?
0: I hear too, I ain't know about quiet and cool, but I hear.
1: But you know that red dude, anybody wear it is really wearing.
0: Mm-hmm.
1: You know he's taking a bare pair of shoes for somebody. And you know he read tongue the other day, he tell me this on, man, I said, I got a donation of towards your shoes.
0: Right. Oh my goodness,
1: yes.
0: Well, that's good.
1: So when I done it, I got more than shoe money.
0: Right.
1: And
0: well,
1: that is the best 7-piece suit.
0: Aye.
1: 7-piece is for a hot dog, man.
0: For a hot dog, you mean, oh, sharp.
1: Yes, please.
0: Sharp.
1: Don't call the people name.
0: I ain't calling nobody name, not me.
1: Yet.
0: Not me.
1: Yeah?
0: Use your noise, keep hold of one thing.
1: I can't do anything for the shoes.
0: All right, good.
1: So I think what happened, they got to come in for Oak Soul.
0: Right.
1: So they got to pay for shipment.
0: Okay, right, yeah. It's true.
1: Yeah. I don't think they even want to buy
0: it. But that's a lot. You bringing in as a store, you're bringing in a pair.
1: More than one pair. You can't get that size here.
0: Right.
1: You got to buy more one pair in different colors.
0: Oh, I see.
1: The person loves the dressing, or there's a dresser.
0: He's a dresser.
1: Yeah.
0: All right.
1: They got to make it look good.
0: We will see how he addressed this issue.
1: Yes, please. Keep him up, sure. Good evening, and come to the roof deck, Kieran. She says she's not coming this evening, but I'm going to make sure that Kieran gets on the roof deck this evening. And bring on her Uncle Michael Sobers and Bertie Sobers and her granny, Ethnel Sobers, who she always brings on the roof deck, and Tom and Margaret. Come on, Kieran, I can bring some of your people for you. Don't worry. They'll be here this evening with us as usual. Oh, in the zone this evening, I want you to look and see there's a different zone this evening, Mr. Blood, and that is the common entrance exam zone.
0: Yes, that is correct.
1: All the children are going to be out there this evening in that particular zone. Be giving up pencils, rulers, sharpeners, all kind of stationery to help them tomorrow as they go to City 11 Plus tomorrow. So this is the zone this evening, the special zone this evening, the common entrance. It's entrance zone. I'm bringing Morgan in that zone, Morgan Gittins. She's coming there, and Shakiba, you are coming on the comfort zone. It's in that zone this evening also. So all you little ones, be ready. We're going to be preparing this evening for tomorrow. On the roof deck, I'm bringing Oli Patsy, Pamela Gulab, Sonia, Rhonda, Calvin, and his wife, Melissa, and also Oli himself, which is Roland. I'm bringing Kareem, Shakiba, Rosaya, Rashida, and also Precious, and LaWanda. I'm not leaving out Omega, and Lorraine, she's coming, and also Alfie, come on up. I'm bringing Murty. She never get to come up so regular. So Murty, come on up. And bring your brother Ralph. And also your other brother over there, Chester. They're going to bring Diana. Charmian have to come along. Can't leave Charmian at home. She's a good girl. On the roof, that is evening, I bring my new friend I found at the St. Augustine's Fair on Saturday. And that is Ken. And Ken is out of Montreal. He still listens to us on all stations, actually. So Ken, this evening, come up on the roof deck and join us as you are here on holiday. Take in some of the roof deck with you. And when you go back to Montreal, don't forget, keep listening to us as we will welcome you to the roof deck. David Greenwich, thank you very much on Saturday for sitting with me at the St. Augustine's Fair. So I have to treat you this evening on the roof deck. Along with Starman and also Denise and Leslie Adams coming on the roof. That is evening, but they are from Cambridge in Canada. Not Cambridge in St. Thomas or St. Joseph. Anyhow, bring in Sonia and Ken from Ken Garden. Ken, my fisherman friend. Ken Wilkinson and his wife, Nalda. I'll bring Ken from the taxi. Taxi Ken. And I'm also bringing Ken Moore and his lovely girlfriend, Lorna Skeet, who celebrated her birthday last week. Lorna, up on the roof deck, you go this evening and enjoy whatever it is we had. I will take care of you. David Reggie Caddick, That is one person, Mr. Blood. David Reggie Kelly. A guy who put on a bus ride yesterday, a pre-Mother's Day ride for the mothers. I want to thank him and bring him to the room there and treat him this evening, along with his bus drivers, Vandell and Sheehan, and all the commuters who went yesterday on the bus ride. We had a wonderful time. David Kelly, hats off to you, and thanks again for everything. The Togetherness Social Group, you need some rest this evening, and you need a break on the roof deck. After working so hard at the St. Augustine's Fair on Saturday, along with the church members, and your priest, you are left. Also, the Reverend Gillian Crawford, you need some rest too, my girl. Come up on the roof deck and enjoy whatever it is we had this evening on the roof deck. I can't forget to bring along Anne Clark and the Royce's family, Gene Ford, Mary Law, Vanessa Spooner. I have to put you on the roof deck, especially. And that girl, Big Red, better known as Nicole, she has to come this evening. Nicole Watts, 1 and 2, come on up on the roof deck. And last but not my main least, Mrs. Cleo Devonish and Harriet Springfield there in Bank Hall, come to the roof deck. Have yourself a beautiful evening. Oh, by the way, Cassandra Grimes, the retired nurse of the Philip Polyclinic, who always look up for us when we go there when she was working. She said, scare everybody and let's forget she. So Cassandra Grimes, come on up and have a wonderful evening. And as I put the family of the late Justine Parkwin in the comfort zone and the late Gwendolyn Waterman in the comfort zone also, and the late Patricia Clark family in the comfort zone, Robin Sargent and family, Andy and his wife, Linda Sargent, in from New York. Come up on the roof deck this evening and join us. Don't mind, it's a sad occasion. We will make sure you are comfortable. Have a wonderful evening, Mr. Blood. And please play your song during this session. I love it.
0: I will possibly try to play it for you. I can play it for you at some point in time. But MRC, I want you to stand here, right? Next time you say last but not least, don't say last but not least, right? Say, and finally, Mr. Blood, right?
1: What is the last and not least one? Let me leave the money
0: and blood. I want you to say finally, Mr. Blood. So that when you say finally, Mr. Blood, I know that you remember everybody. When you get us, sir, right? La, pull back. And call the rest, and they all have a
1: fun. Finally, Betty and Michael Charles. Finally.
0: All right, darling, you have a good evening here.
1: Bye-bye.
0: All right. Oh, I gotta say good evening to Berkeley Sobers. Good evening, Berkeley. He's gonna put some people on the roof deck. Boy, oh boy, oh boy. He's getting Ethnal Sobers, Audine, Sharon, and Winnell. I won't get that pronunciation right. Winnell Mears, Coquella, Nikki, and Heather Grant, Melanie, Keith, Amari, Carl, and Jennifer, Jean Sweetness. Happy birthday to Marvin Roach from Janelle and crew. Also, belated birthday to Joanne Spooner from husband Edward Spooner. And belated birthday to Roche Hines from mom Shanice Hines. Not a problem at all. When we come around the bend, I've got some more people there lined up. So, yeah, but we got to get some music playing. I see Lionel is in the line. Good evening to you, Lionel. I see Dawn is also in the line as well. So, yeah, we're going to get some vibes, though, because it is 10 minutes in and we ain't play a tune yet. So, you know, boom, my connect. When I got to hold on. Let's start it rough and ready this evening. Let's get jiggy with it one time. We ain't wasting the time. Let's go.

0: as the nose on your face. All right, so it's 23 minutes now after 6 o'clock. Let's go here. Good evening to Lionel. He's putting on the roof deck. Glasses here, he's working them more. I got to go to the eye specialist now. Jennifer Joseph and her husband, Carl and her mum, Doreen, Miss Obama, her family, Julian, Coquella, Pam, Irma, Cousin Sue, Cousin Antonella and family, Marcel and family, Gail the captain, Roger McMillan and his mum Barbara, and good evening to Chantel and the Ross Trevor and the staff at the Ross Trevor, as well as to his beautiful wife, the Bajan Queen, his son Lionel Jr. Shout out to the entire Q family. Good evening to Dawn, who is putting her usual people on the roof deck, the seasoned ladies, Mr. Holder, Hilda and Michelle Light, Captain Wilhelmina Payne, the Carlington and St. Martin crew, and Gracie from the Big Rock Bar. Good evening also to Melanie's Patmore Carter, and she's putting Borkley, Bison Downs, Peggy Downs, Tammy Lynch and son, Jermaine Carter and his wife, Shem, and her daughter, Alicia Baysmore, and the son-in-law, Alik, with Keith Carter and her guys from the NYPD. Good evening to Marlene Duncan. All right, I'm not quite sure where you're going with that question, so I'm going to leave it right there. Going to the four lines, good evening and welcome to the roof deck.
1: Blood good night, sir.
0: Yes, please. What's up, my man?
1: I am fine and keeping quiet and behaving myself.
0: Jiggy.
1: Yes, please, Mr. Jiggy.
0: Yes, Mr. Jiggy himself.
1: Yes, please. I would like to wish June Whitney on the roof deck and Chelsea. And I would like to put two Michelas of Carlton on the roof deck and Sandra. And I would like to put people at the Wonder of Hospital, I would like to say good evening to them and speedy recovery and transport board crew, ZR crew, men, everybody, all the rasters, all the ballhead, all the people living in Pike Corner, St. Andrew, wherever they may be living, all the Lucian, all the guys, everybody in Barbados, Mr. Ennis in Black Rock, and Mr. Blood, keep it jiggy, my brother.
0: All right, my friend, keep it jiggy, keep it jiggy.
1: Mr. Blood.
0: Yeah.
1: Before I go, before you call the police for me, let me left. Have a good night.
0: Yeah, right. All right, mate. Yeah, good evening to you and welcome to the roof deck.
2: Yeah, good evening, Mr. Blount. How are you doing?
0: I am fine. How are you doing today?
2: I'm doing today. Good.
0: Good.
2: And then I want today is a remarkable day for 102nd birthday.
0: Ooh.
2: To amazing lady, Ethelene Finer of Church Gat Hill of East St. Thomas. And it's on her 8 children, 6 overseas, 2 in Barbados, her grands and great grands, her caregiver, Otting Rice, her cherished close friend, Lorraine Hines, family and friends, community, and the whole congregation of of the Seventh-day Adventist Church. I Judy made it on. So, you see, to that age is a remarkable age, and she's cherished.
0: All right. Yes, indeed. That's a fact.
2: So it will be like mother, grandpa, a woman like her.
0: A woman.
2: If possible. If you can't, well, no. We are supplying the champagne.
0: Right.
2: She's coming by 2 limousines with the family.
0: Mm-hmm.
2: Along with some finger food. That sound good?
0: Yeah, well, of course. I mean, you don't got to bring the food to the roof. That, you know, we got tons of food right here. Whatever you want, you will get.
2: Okay.
0: We will come up with it for you.
2: I would say add something to the roof deck.
0: No problem. But as it is a 102 birthday, you know what I mean?
2: Be treated.
0: There you go. We'll treat her special, real, real good.
2: Real special lady.
0: Correct.
2: At a special age.
0: Yeah. All right.
2: So thanks so much. I'll be for the station. You get home safe.
0: All right, my dear. Thank you so very much. Bye-bye. Yes, indeed. Well, all right. So, celebrating 102, that's a good age there. I'm telling you, good evening to you and welcome to the roof deck.
3: Good evening, partner.
0: Yes, what's going on?
3: I just here. How's things for you?
0: Everything jiggy, as my friend was here, keeping the jiggy.
3: Yeah. Let me just say that when it was opening the doors to the roof deck this evening,
0: right?
3: It's so amazing that you play that song, there's a kind of hush all over the world.
0: Yeah.
3: And I turn and I tell myself, like, see me, when this door opened, no one is people coming. I remember that For me, know there's going to be a hush all over you with that this evening.
0: Oh, dear.
3: Lo and behold, you see how it starts out. Keeping my peace out, wait till myself, I just know that this body they can come.
0: Mm-hmm.
3: I start and I tell myself, keep a hush.
0: Keep a hush. Keep a hush. Keep a hush.
3: I tell myself, I'm so happy that God bear that down, because I put that in my mind.
0: Right.
3: I tell myself, so I keep in my hush.
0: Put you on the right path.
3: Yes, please.
0: All right, my friend.
3: So let me just say happy birthday to the lady that I spoke about there just now. I can make sure that I make some room there for her now when she get here.
0: Correct.
3: And the family. I'm glad I want you to know that you're the treasure here. Enjoying yourself and having a good time.
0: That is fantastic.
3: Wow.
0: All right, we're good. Yeah. They're going to rest the mind, you know, they're going to rest the mind so they come back refreshed for the morning.
3: Right, everything, so I got all of them in order to. So I got everything under control.
0: Good, man. That's what I'm talking about. Security, making it
3: jiggy. Let me see. Special happy birthday to Q100.7. Another milestone.
0: We're going down the road, down the road. Yeah, we got things coming at you too, so listen out. You got to listen out.
3: Yeah, all right, mate. You always give me everything that's going on.
0: All right, then.
3: Anyhow, partner, if you enjoy the rest of the evening, and we will chat later.
0: Yes, please. All right, no problem. You have a good one. All right, so I'm going to share some information with you guys, and when I return after that, the one you've been waiting and asking for. All right, yeah.
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0: Q Family, on Thursday, May 7th, we're headed to Checker Hall Playing Field, Checker Hall, St. Lucie, for another exciting Q Day. 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
1: Do you love me? Do you care?
2: Yes, I love you and I care. Good evening again. We are on the roof deck and I'm going to go to the phone lines because the lines are backing up. Good evening.
3: Good evening, Mr. Blood. How are you this evening?
2: I am fine, thank you. How are you this evening?
3: I'm fine, too.
2: Fantastic.
3: Okay. This evening, I'm coming on the roof deck with Clearing Graves. All the children that are sitting the exam tomorrow, and you give them a nice treat. Okay? Oh,
2: yes, please. Well, yes. Thank you. All right.
3: Also, I'm coming on with Ivine and Tony Francis Worrell. Pugles, Tornell of Pugles Bar. He celebrated his birthday yesterday. Coming on with him will be his staff. Also coming on will be Alphonse Gazette, Clarine Harper-Bourne, Miss Austin, Jean Drayton, Samantha Lewis and her mother Shirley, her sister Keisha and her two nephews Keyshawn and Davion, the Nurse and Barnett families, Miss Taylor, Cynthia, Rennie Bailey Weeks and his family and friends, Bertley Sobers, Gail Murphy, and Selvin Lario. Thank you very much.
2: Bye-bye. You're welcome. Okay. All right. Good evening and welcome to the roof deck.
4: Yes, good evening. I want to put on the roof deck Kayan Mully and Jamal Gideon. Jerome Gideon.
2: All right. Thank you.
4: Okay.
2: Bye-bye. You have a good evening now. Yes, please. 12 minutes to 7 o'clock, reminding you that we will be joining TV8 at the top of the hour for News Night. Stay locked, stay loving it. Ooh, I see more people trying to get up here before we close the doors. Good evening.

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1: 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You are live on radio on the roof deck.
0: No, I just wanted to know if the key is not working there anymore.
1: Well, she hasn't been in for a while, but hey, maybe later down you will be hearing her voice on the radio. All right?
0: Okay, thank you.
1: You're welcome. Good evening and welcome to the roof deck.
2: Pleasant good evening to you. How are you?
1: I am fine. How are you doing this evening?
2: I'm okay.
1: Good, good.
2: On the roof deck.
1: What? I missed that first one.
2: I say I would like to put some folks on the roof deck.
1: Bring them up.
2: Lieutenant Leslie, Shane, Anthony, Terrell, Trey, Shaquan, AJ, Aaliyah, Zyla, and Amelia, Henderson and Anderson, Marion Thorne, Marion Jones, and Marion Clark. And you young sisters, thank you very much, and have a pleasant night.
1: You have a pleasant night as well. Thank you for calling.
2: Bye-bye.
1: Bye-bye. Time for some I Love You drops.

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1: Yes, indeed. Well, with 5 minutes to the top of the hour, this is where I'm going to actually say my toodaloos to you folk today, Monday, the 4th day of May. It was a pleasure to host the Roof Deck and, of course, to bring you along on this journey all the way from 3 o'clock to here. We'll be joining TV8 at the top of the hour for news night. So yeah, you gotta stay locked on and loving it. We are Q100.7 FM. I'm your main man, Mr. Blood. Take care of yourselves, take care of each other. When I come again around the bend, I certainly hope you'll be there to greet me, my friend. Until then, I'm gonna leave you with one coming from Jorgen. Oh yeah, it's one of those songs. And it's one of those songs that I know you love. So until tomorrow, over and out. I'm gone.

0: In the headlines, a parents' education program launched aimed at developing positive children. The Minister of Education Transformation devises a hands-on plan to tackle truancy. A shooting death in Jamaica's morning rush hour traffic. And in sports, Weymouth Wales are still holding off Paradise by a point in the BFA Premiership.
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0: Good evening, I'm Aisha Nichols and this is Newsnight for Monday, May 4th. The Ministry of Education Transformation has launched a parent education program. It's designed to enhance positive parenting skills, thereby empowering parents to develop resilient children who will positively impact families, communities, and the nation. As CBC's Anesta Henry reports, it was rolled out today at the Lloyd Erskine Sandiford Center.
2: The revolutionary parent education program is being dubbed a critical component of education transformation, empowering parents as active partners and key stakeholders in shaping their children's success. Minister of Education Transformation Chad Blackman says by equipping parents with practical knowledge, skills, and strategies to support learning, well-being, and positive behavior, the program will strengthen the crucial link between home and school.
3: But it's not just about social media. It's also about how do you equip the parents to be able to help the child to understand new modes of learning. So therefore, what a teacher is doing during the day must therefore be supported by what the parent is doing on morning and in the afternoon and night when that child is at home. And the idea is for it not just to be from a ministry point of view, it's somewhere in the Ministry of Education in Bridgetown, but we've taken a very deliberate approach and strategy to be able to take this across communities in Barbados so as to ensure that we meet parents and families where they are.
2: And Minister Blackman says technology will be fully utilized throughout the program.
3: But I've told the team that we must now allow for parents to use technology or phones to be able to, if you want a top-up on certain aspects of parenting, and to be able to now learn new things that will help you to be able to help your child, you must be able to use your telephone and to go on and to see how you can do that.
2: The Inter-American Development Bank, IDB, is injecting $300,000 into executing the pilot phase of the program, which starts in a matter of weeks. Program coordinator Dr. Terry Blackman is making it clear the program is evidence-based and has been designed to meet critical needs of today's society.
4: Well, ultimately, we want to develop a community of parents who are there for one another. It isn't that they're just going to come to a six-week session. It is that they are going to attend the sessions and they're going to build community. Our goal is that when they come together and they see each other, that they recognize when they feel isolated, they have somebody to call on. They have a number to call where there's someone who understands what they're going through, who can help them to navigate the space that they're in.
2: Permanent Secretary in the Ministry of Education Transformation, Kim Bell, says of the 20-plus trainers recruited thus far to work with the program, only two are males. She is therefore appealing for more men to assist with the program.
5: Men, we need you. We need you to raise your hand and come and say, I am standing up and I am ready to be a trainer, to reflect what it is to be a strong parent, to be a role model, not only for the sons, but also for the daughters. Two is not adequate by any stretch of the imagination.
2: Parents are being encouraged to sign up for the six-week parent education pilot program. Anesta Henry, CBC News.
0: Meanwhile, a warning tonight for students liming on the streets during school hours. The Minister of Education Transformation says he will be hitting the streets in short order to arrest the vexing issue of alarming numbers of students at bus stops refusing to board buses en route to their respective schools. He intends to travel around the country with teams from his ministry to ensure children are where they are supposed to be at the right time.
6: Well, you can know the bus because you can tell by the uniform which route and which bus they're supposed to take. And the bus pass and stop, well, it stopped. Not a child get in the bus. Bus gone. Children refuse to get in the bus. So clearly then the issue, in most instances, is not an issue of transportation. So you have to ask yourself, why is it that some of our young people feel that they can lime and loiter instead of going to school? Parents, I say this to you through social media and the traditional media, the Ministry of Education with the other entities of government will be ensuring that we bring a stop to this.
0: As 2,676 primary school students prepare to sit the Barbados Secondary School's entrance examination tomorrow, Chief Education Officer Dr. Mona Archer-Bradshaw is urging them to approach the exam with confidence as they put their best foot forward.
7: You have spent many months preparing, learning, and growing, and that effort matters. Approach this examination with confidence. Do your best. Stay focused and trust in what you have learned. Also trust in God. Remember, this is just one step along your educational journey. There are many more exciting opportunities ahead with new experiences, new friendships, and new achievements waiting for you.
0: Dr. Archer-Bradshaw also thanked teachers and parents for their commitment towards the students' future.
7: I also extend sincere thanks to our educators whose commitment and guidance have helped to prepare our students for this important milestone. Your dedication continues to make a lasting impact on their futures. To our parents and guardians, thank you for your ongoing support and encouragement. Your role is vital, and I encourage you to remain actively engaged in your child's educational journey through strong and consistent parent-teacher partnerships.
0: The annual exam will be held at 21 secondary schools across the island. And Minister Blackman also has a special word for the students sitting tomorrow's common entrance.
3: To the students themselves, tomorrow is your day. Tomorrow is your day to shine. I want you to go into the exam knowing that you are going to do well. And what do I mean by well? Not just quote-unquote passing an exam. This is a transition from primary school to secondary school. And therefore, go into the exam, do well, no pressure, and simply know that the Ministry of Education Transformation is proud of what you are going to do. As I said to our teachers, we want to thank them and our principals for being able to work with our parents and their students in preparing our children for that regard. But I can assure the country that all is fully on stream for our common entrance tomorrow.
0: Work has begun on Thorpe's Cottage Road in St. George. This comes after Minister of Transport and Works and Senior Minister of Infrastructure Kirk Humphrey recently toured the area. Our cameraman Chris Wood visited the area and reporter Rachel Agard has the story.
8: A promise kept by Minister of Transport and Works and Senior Minister of Infrastructure Kirk Humphrey has left residents in Thorpe's Cottage, St. George, smiling brightly. They say for more than a decade, the main artery has been in dire need of repair. Member of Parliament for St. George North, Tony Moore, is happy there is going to be some added convenience with a repaired road. And while she acknowledges other areas in the constituency also require attention, she is asking constituents to hold on as officials undertake a number of other repairs and fixes.
9: I know that I have constituents in other parts, namely in Lower Estate and Sweetvale, to whom repaired roads have been committed and were expected to have started for the past 2 months. And I just say simply to these that as you've seen the work beginning in Thorpe's Cottage, you know that sometimes things take a little longer as you have to revisit, you have to regroup to make sure that a proper fix is what is the result. And I'm just asking you to continue to walk with us and keep faith.
8: Resident Mark Brewster says the repair has been long in coming.
10: This road has been like this for so many years that the residents in Thorpe's Cottage, including myself who just lives up there, you know, I come out here quite often, and I am so happy to see that at this time we're getting a decent road in this area. It's a pleasure to realize that we're getting a road. To Minister Humphrey, yes, thank you so much. I will see you on the ball. hearing things that you're doing well, and at least in St. George, we can thank you so much.
8: Shopkeeper in the area, Sylvia Walcott, and another resident who gave his name simply as Raymond are also appreciative the work has started.
11: It's long overdue. It was so for years, and it get worse as soon as the rain falls. Water used to always settle a little distance away, and a lot of potholes. So when the rain falls, it come all up on my door and hit the glass. And it feels very good. I got to thank Mr. Holman for whatever he did. Mm-hmm. And I hope we continue past through and check it too.
12: It can be paved, and it's a good thing to see it. It should be looking nice and copper beats so from now. And thanks to Minister Humphrey, Tony Moore, and Shane Archer. It's a very good thing, and we appreciate that.
8: This and other roadworks are continuing across the island. Rachel Agard, CBC News.
0: Still to come, mental health advocate Tessa Chatterton-Shaw passes away.
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1: Mental health advocate and educator Tessa Chatterton Shaw has passed away. Ms. Chatterton Shaw died at the Queen Elizabeth Hospital yesterday following a brief illness. She held many local leadership positions related to drug prevention and was a former manager at the National Council on Substance Abuse, where she held the post from 1996 to 2010. Current manager Betty Hunt offered condolences to the family on behalf of the entire team at the NCSA.
2: I'll always remember Mrs. Shaw's passion and her unwavering stance on the issue of the illicit use of substances. She spent her career focused on finding a breakthrough for this issue, representing Barbados at the regional and international levels. I must say she was very well respected at these levels, and I think she would have been proud of the fact that Barbados continues to be highly respected at these conferences. And this is largely because that groundwork that was laid made it easy to continue in a similar vein.
1: Ms. Hunt points out there was no hesitation to honor Ms. Chatterton Shaw at their 21st anniversary ceremony, although she had moved on from the organization.
2: Our days with Tessa could never be predicted. No 2 days were the same, and that is what made working at that time at the NCSA interesting. Of course, the drug challenge was different, but we were always able, with a small staff, to rise to the occasion each and every time we were requested to do so. The void Tessa leaves in drug use and mental health locally will be deep, but the lessons and kindness she shared will stay with us forever. Again, my deepest condolences go out to the family of Mrs. Shaw. May she rest in peace and rise in glory.
1: Ms. Chatterton Shaw is survived by her husband Anthony and daughters Mia and Haley. The banking sector in Barbados has reached a new level of advancement. This announcement has been made by Managing Director of Republic Bank Barbados Limited, Carlene Sudat, during the opening of their new branch at Coconut Walk, Worthing, Christchurch today. She says that the highlight of the day's event was the unveiling of their intelligent automatic teller machines.
3: From a technical perspective, we're also very proud that we're able to launch two of our first fleet of our ATMs, our intelligent ATMs. They bring various functionalities to our banking public that would want to use our alternate channels. And we've always said that this branch is going to be very heavily digital. And we're really looking to impress that upon this branch in particular. So we're very proud of all of that today.
1: The operation is run by a team of 34, and according to the bank official, they have established a clear direction for the future.
3: We have deliberately kept today pretty quiet in terms of formalities because we wanted to focus on our team getting things right, as well as for our customers today. So this morning we had a blessing of the branch and some more intimate pieces that we wanted to keep that way. But yes, we'll have a little bit more of a splash a little later on this month.
1: For 241 years, the Aline School has molded some of the island's leaders. As the school celebrated its Founders Week and anniversary recently, students were told to embrace the 2-4-1 state of mind in pursuing excellence. Rachel Agard has that story.
4: Keynote speaker and alumnus of the Aline School, Jamal Gill, tells students they are the chosen generation. And he urges them to be the example for others to follow.
5: We are at a juncture in our country where we need strong young people more so than before. And when I mean that, I truly mean that. Sitting in meetings at government level, other levels, we are really at a crossroads in Barbados. And I want to extend the task to you to step up. Make yourself proud, make Aline proud, and make Barbados proud.
4: Mr. Gill also challenges students to think about the legacy they want to leave after completing their studies at the Belplain St. Andrew Institution.
5: I want you to ask yourself, how can I raise the Aline School flag high? How can I contribute to my school's legacy? How can I ensure that 241 more years from now, my school is still in existence and it is still contributing to the development of Barbados? So I want to task you with that question this morning. Reflect on yourself. How does my behavior, impact my class, my colleagues, my teachers, even how does it impact my class collectively as being able to achieve what we are set out to achieve here on a day-to-day basis.
4: Principal Stephen Proverbs encourages all students to know who they are and not to be afraid to show themselves to the world. And he highlighted the 19 past students who now hold teaching, non-teaching, and administrative positions at the school as clear examples.
6: During this week and beyond, let us as Alenians, the global citizens that we are, with Bajan roots, and who share a common background, let us think about how our actions, our work, our volunteerism, remember, for others, not self, in areas of positive endeavor, impact the lives and existence of those around us. Alenians, this time is ours. This week is ours to celebrate our history, our growth, our academic and sporting excellence.
4: Past students Chetwin Greenidge and Audrey Hunt Cox were awarded for their achievements. Rachel Agard, CBC News.
1: Still to come, a daring daytime shooting amidst morning traffic leaves a man dead in Jamaica. 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
4: World Asthma Day, held on the first Tuesday in May annually, is celebrated worldwide and is held to raise awareness of asthma. The theme for 2026 is access to anti-inflammatory inhalers for everyone with asthma, still an urgent need. This tip is brought to you in association with the Asthma Association of Barbados.

Coming up tomorrow, Tuesday, on Morning Barbados, we're having our usual conversations on CARICOM, looking at Secretary's General over time of CARICOM, and a specific look at the role of the Secretary General. The Early Morning Wall Crawlers are having a big event this week. We want to tell you about it and why you should attend. We'll also be sitting with the Dean of St. Michael's Cathedral as we take a look at the annual Dean's Lecture, telling you where it is, when it is, and what it's all about. So do wake up early tomorrow morning on Tuesday to join us for Morning Barbados.

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1: Time now for news from across the region. One man is dead and another is in hospital nursing injuries following a daring daylight shooting on the Mandela Highway in St. Catherine, Jamaica over the weekend. Police say the driver of a minibus may have been the intended target. More from TVJ.
2: A dash cam recording of the Mandela Highway and the Municipal Boulevard intersection in St. Catherine. It looked like a regular Friday morning as motorists stopped to obey the traffic signal. But little did they know danger was lurking. Seconds later, if you look closely, a motorcyclist and a pillion pulled up beside this bus and then... It's like time stood still. As the attackers drove off, the bus moved slowly before crashing here. Commanding officer for the St. Catherine South Police, SSP Leighton Gray, said the injured men were subsequently taken to hospital for treatment. However, one of them died while undergoing treatment.
3: The other man, he was unarmed, so the police take him and conduct some further interview. I must say that during the period, we realized that the area is being policed by this technology, which we continue to pursue. With the use of technology, we have gathered some information so far, and we are making some headway in terms of the investigation.
1: Trinidad and Tobago's Minister of Homeland Security, Roger Alexander, is once again sending a warning to those people who are continuing to engage in criminal activities. This comes following a home invasion in Kunupia, which left 4 people dead. More from TTT News.
4: If you continue that type of action, we are not responsible for what happens next with you. There's more to life than criminal activities.
5: A warning from Homeland Security Minister Roger Alexander following a home invasion in Kunupia, which left 4 men dead and 2 others arrested. The incident occurred at around 3:30 this morning at the home of a 70-year-old farmer who was robbed of a quantity of cash and his cellular phone. According to a statement from the TTPS, the assailants were intercepted during a joint operation with members of the Trinidad and Tobago Defense Force in the Esmeralda area. It noted that there was an exchange of fire which resulted in the deaths of 3 of the suspects. 2 others were arrested and 2 escaped. 1 of the escaped suspects was later killed by law enforcement officers. Speaking to TTT News, Minister Alexander said the government fully supports the TTPS in its efforts to fight crime. He revealed that just this week, this was shared with the Commissioner of Police and his team.
4: We would have engaged them and I told them, the government of the day is in full support of your efforts in this fight, especially where in Central Division this home invasion taking place.
1: Coming up in sports, Wales are still in the driver's seat to repeat as BFA champions. Stay with us.
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0: Different words describe different people. But in the eyes of the law, there's one that fits us all. Human right number 7. We're all equal before the law. What are human rights? 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
3: Good evening to you, Aisha. Good evening to our viewers as well. We begin with news of football. Rashad Jules scored a stoppage time winner as defending champions Weymouth Wales remain at the top of the BFA Premier League with a 1-point advantage. Meanwhile, Paradise and Pride of Gull Hill were also in the winner's circle. The usual Sunday football action continued as Pride of Gull Hill faced off against UWA Blackbirds in the opening game. Gull Hill applied relentless pressure from the first whistle, dominating possession and pushing forward at every opportunity. It felt inevitable that the breakthrough would come. It was only a matter of time before their persistence paid off. And it will be Shakiri Motley in the 86th minute to do just that. Gull Hill with the 1-0 win over the Blackbirds. What followed next, however, was a goal fest started in just the 10th minute of play. Paradise on the attack. Kamal Griffith shakes the attack and cross finds a running Tyra Racer the Mendoca, who fires home. A minute later, a corner is awarded. It comes into the box. A tussle from both sides before Sharan Hoyt put it to rest. Paradise up 2-0. And soon it will be 3. Shamari Harewood shakes the defense and then delivers a pass for the Mendoca to deliver again. Paradise with majority control were down in their box again. And how about the Mendoca getting his hat trick to make it 4-0? The boys from Dover are in command. What a yet to come to the party. Griffith then got the chance to get his name on the scorecard. Cutting in from left, he unleashed a sweetly struck effort that traveled across the face of goal before nestling neatly into the far pocket. Paradise get their 5th. Here were 2-1 in on the scoring action, this time on the other end of an assist, and he turns and makes no mistake. It scored. Hoyt also added another that sent Paradise into the half, up 7-0. Into the second now, and Watton finally came to the party. Dimitri Archer's advancing down right flank before he delivers a cross that finds Trey Byer, and Watton are on the scorecard. But you can bet Paradise hit back almost immediately. Just 2 minutes later, they had their response. And it was Harewood again stepping up to grab his 2nd of the game with a composed finish that kept the momentum firmly on their side. Christian Gill then came through to ensure his name will be in ink on the night as well, staving off a strong defense to hammer home. But Paradise played like a well-oiled machine, and as fans will say, look at ball. And Harewood makes this his hat trick and sealed the deal at 11 goals for his side. Watton added one more for a good measure. After that Paradise demolition job, Jaden Benjamin would have the final say on the score sheet. But by then it was all academic. Paradise had already sealed a commanding 11-2 victory. The nightcap was a crucial one for Weymouth Wales, who are in a real fight for the Premiership as they took on Ellerton. And Wales will find themselves with first dibs. Rashad Jules is brought down in the box, and you know that's a penalty. Stepping up to take it was Akil Applewhite. Money in the bank. That 1-0 advantage held into the half. But Ellerton pulled things level in the 67th, and the man to do it was Shaquille Bell. And just when we thought it would be a locked game, 3 minutes into extra time, Wales have possession, all hands on deck. The cross comes in, and Rashad Jules has the final say. Wales eke out the 2-1 win to remain top of the table. Now we take a quick break and return with more sports.

0: As final preparations ramp up for tomorrow's start of the Pan American Junior Track Cycling Championships in Veracruz, Mexico, one of Barbados's brightest young prospects is ready to take to the track with confidence. Cyclist Ariel Graves has been fine-tuning her form since arriving in Mexico on Saturday, putting in the work as she prepares to represent Barbados on the international stage. This evening, she got her first real feel of the competition velodrome, testing the surface, adjusting to the pace, and getting comfortable with the conditions she'll face when racing begins. The championships run from tomorrow through to Saturday, and with the countdown now on, the focus has shifted fully to performance. With preparations complete and confidence building, Graves appears locked in for the challenge ahead. Speaking with CBC Sports, she says she's feeling ready, focused, and eager to deliver her best.
1: Right now, I'm feeling very confident in my training and the preparation coming up to these games. My expectations for my 3 days of racing is mainly to better my times and better my performances from last year. And yeah, that's basically all, just to make myself proud and hopefully break my records, my two records I broke last year's.
0: She's accompanied in Mexico by team manager and public relations officer of the Barbados Cycling Union, Deidre Hinkson, who says Graves has adjusted smoothly to the environment and is already looking comfortable ahead of competition.
2: Ariel has settled in well in Mexico. Her first training day would have been today, and it was a success. She feels really good on the track, and she got in a good workout. Her competition actually starts on Wednesday, and she'll be competing in three events over the five-day period. The sprints, kilometer time trial, and the Kirin are the events she'll be participating in, and we can expect great things from her over the 5 days of competition.
0: Well, that's my first look at sports. I'll be back a little later, so over to you, Aisha.
3: Thanks, Anne-Marie. See you later for the second half. And next up on Newsnight, the Business Report. Stay tuned.
4: 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And by Dasani. 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
1: They were told it couldn't be done. They did it anyway. From courtrooms to cabinets, tracks to boardrooms, from classrooms to history books, these are the women who stepped forward, broke barriers, carried a nation, who became the first. This is more than a title. It's a legacy. First, trailblazing Barbadian women.
2: A full Oriental restaurant has opened its doors in Barbados. It is Sushime by Salome, located in the Priceville Complex, Sergeant's Village Christ Church. Founder and head chef Salome Valence tells a business report that the restaurant is bringing a vision to life, but she emphasized that it is not just a place to eat Japanese food. In a conversation with Trevor Thorpe for the business report, Valence said the restaurant offers a total experience for Barbadians and visitors alike, providing an opportunity to learn about Oriental culture.
3: The restaurant founder stated that the operation has been adapted to Barbadian settings to provide everyone with the opportunity to savor the food while also gaining a deeper understanding of Japanese cuisine and culture. She said there's much to learn from the experience.
4: You know, some people are still not aware that sushi is not just raw fish. So we are educating people that, yes, traditionally sushi is the bare minimum of just raw fish, rice, the nori, the sesame seeds, but in Barbados, we fused it so that we offer you something cooked. So you can start there, start at the simple, at the basics, and then work your way up. So my whole thing is education and trying to build that community with customers, with staff, with whoever comes through these doors, that they feel as though they leave with something more than just their bellies full.
3: The operation is run by a staff of four, but the head chef acknowledged that entrepreneurship in Barbados presents significant challenges, and she has devised a plan that could assist others facing similar difficulties. She shared the details of the plan.
4: I want to create a community where entrepreneurs can find out information that I may not have had access to when I first started. I'm going to be putting together, along with the sushi classes, little entrepreneurship classes as well, where I bring in mentors, I bring in persons from marketing agencies, accountants, people that can just sit with you as an entrepreneur. You can ask your questions, you can get a well-rounded session, you can leave with a package, business cards, that when you go, you have those persons in your back pocket that if you need to do an hour consultation, you can call them up, you can schedule the meeting, you can pay the fee, and you have your consultation, and you're basically good to go.
3: She mentioned receiving assistance from her parents during her formative years in business, and now, in a spirit of giving back, she's paving the way for others who share similar objectives.
4: I still had to navigate quite a lot on my own and find out quite a lot on my own. So I'm trying to make it as easy as possible for the future generations coming up who want to be entrepreneurs, so they don't have as hard a time as I did.
3: All digital payment methods are accepted, whether you prefer to eat in, dine out, or pick up your order. But additionally, a delivery service is also available. Trevor Thorpe for the Business Report.
2: Here's how the stocks traded locally and regionally today.
3: In Jamaica, Trans-Jamaican Highway Limited, with 2,458,561 units, was the volume leader, followed by JMNB Group Limited, 7.35% cumulative redeemable preference share, and Bigton Energy Limited. In Trinidad and Tobago, Angostura Holdings Limited was the volume leader, with 665,879 shares changing hands for a value of Trinidad and Tobago $7,158,272.50, followed by Massey Holdings Limited. And here in Barbados, no securities traded today on the regular market.
2: Mass layoffs and business closures have been impacting life in Iran. From shoe workshops to digital companies, businesses are cutting costs and laying off staff as raw material prices surge and the internet disruptions persist. Officials say more than 23,000 commercial properties have been damaged by airstrikes, with early estimates suggesting that up to 2 million people have lost work. We have a report.
5: Iranian officials say U.S. and Israel airstrikes have damaged more than 23,000 commercial properties. According to early estimates, up to 2 million people have been pushed out of their jobs by layoffs, closures, or lack of work. Analysts say the real number could be even higher. Iran's new supreme leader has urged business owners to refrain from layoffs. It's not just brick-and-mortar businesses taking a hit. As internet disruptions continue, Iran's digital economy is also under pressure. WebZ is a website builder company among those affected, cutting costs to remain viable.
6: The number of sales invoices we issued decreased by 50% compared to the same period last year. We have continued our business by reducing some expenses, such as eliminating additional servers to avoid layoffs.
5: Decades of international sanctions and domestic challenges have weighed heavily on Iran's economy. Unemployment has been a persistent problem. But two wars in less than a year have left people with fewer options for work while prices rise.
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0: Week after week, Scold presents exciting reports and documentaries on the most varied topics of our time. Spectacular developments and innovations. Lifestyle and trends of tomorrow. Mobility and tourism. Health news. Highlights from art and culture. Each contribution grabs the viewer with extraordinary images and stories, and takes him into fascinating worlds, which he experiences here, exclusively and up close. We're there when companies and specialists develop super satellites for a global network in space and can look behind the scenes. Scold is a window to everything that is there or is yet to come. Fly with us through time to better understand today and tomorrow. You've always wanted that. Scold, a look into the future.
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3: Good evening to you, Aisha, and good evening, everyone. Well, the ridge pattern is the dominant feature here in Barbados. As a result, we enjoyed mostly fair skies. Now, the winds across the region, they are light to moderate, and tonight we're tracking two tropical waves east of the region. Now, the maximum temperature got up to 31 degrees Celsius, the minimum 25 degrees. At present, the temperature stands at 27 degrees Celsius. The relative humidity, 75%, of the winds are coming in from the east. We take a look now at some atmospheric conditions across the region, where the temperatures are ranging from 26 to 27 degrees Celsius. The humidity shows that it's quite dry across most of the islands, except for St. Lucia. We move now to our satellite feed, where we do have two tropical waves east of the region. The first is located just around 49 degrees west. It's expected to spread showers across the Guianas tomorrow. The second, further out at 25 degrees west. We'll continue to track those two waves. But today, the ridge pattern dominated. We had dry and stable conditions here in Barbados. It was mostly fair across the island. The winds are peaking at 40 knots. The seas smooth to moderate in open water. Now, later on tonight, the ridge pattern will continue to dominate. We are expecting partly cloudy skies, along with only a few light showers. Further south, showers prevailed across the Guianas. And over in the Western Caribbean, well, showers prevailed across most of the islands. That's our first look at the weather. After the break, we'll have the forecast.
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the first to low at a minute before noon. Those seas are smooth to moderate in open water, swells while they're peaking at 2 meters. The winds are coming in from the east and they're peaking at 35 kilometers per hour. For us here in Barbados tonight, the ridge pattern will continue to dominate. We are expecting partly cloudy skies along with just a few light showers. And over the next 3 days, well, the ridge will continue to dominate for us. We are expecting partly sunny skies along with a few passing light showers. And we leave you now with forecast weather conditions for some areas across the region, followed by some selected international cities.

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10: Welcome back. Anne-Marie is back with the second half of sports.
11: Thanks so much, Aisha. We begin with horse racing. Jockey Jarrell Beckles rode Ultra Song to victory, capturing the first leg of the Triple Crown in the 76 Barbados Guineas at the Garrison Savannah on Saturday. The duo claimed just over $32,000 in the feature race of the Barbados Guineas race day.
12: And away they go for the 76 Barbados Guineas. And coming out of the chute onto the main course is Relentless, who's going to take the early lead. From on the inside is Oya's Princess. In the middle of the track is Barnabas. That's the top three. Flying Jenny settles into fourth. Then comes Dapper David. On the outside of Dapper David is Jethro. Along the rails is Ultra Song. Then going a bit wide is there is Jethro. Undeniable is there. And Atara is your back marker. That's the way the race, with just about 5 furlongs to go. And out front is Barnabas and Antonio Bishop on top. In second position is Relentless. Oya's Princess is running a huge race now into third. Flying Jenny is in fourth, then Ultra Song. Dapper David is on the outside of them, then comes Ariel. Undeniable is there, then Jethro is one from last, and at the back of affairs continues to be Atara with just 3 furlongs to go. And out front, it is still Barnabas in front now by a length. There goes Relentless with a huge run. And also now coming with a run there is Ultra Song. The others will have quite a bit of work to do now as Relentless assumes the lead. Here comes Ultra Song on the outside. There goes Flying Jenny with a furlong and a half to go in the Guineas and bringing them to the top of the lane. Here comes Relentless, Flying Jenny, furlong going on the outside. It's Flying Jenny and Ultra Song. Ultra Song and Flying Jenny. They're neck and neck, stride for stride. Ultra Song and Flying Jenny. Ultra Song wins it. Oh, Ultra Song gets home.
11: With racing now on a break, the second season will resume on June 6th with the second leg of the Triple Crown, the Midsummer Classics, scheduled for June 20th. Now, around 285 competitors turned out for the Barbados Hiking Association's 2026 Hill Challenge. Here's a look at some of the action with Damien Best.
13: Well, the 2026 Hill Challenge was set within the Scotland District, traversing steep hills and valleys in the parishes of St. Andrew and St. Joseph. While speed was an asset, it was a real test of endurance for the 13-mile event. We're in Chalky Mount, and here's a look at the early leaders. Young Ezra Sickens of Barbados in the blue,

0: ahead of Carlos Bellamy navigating the shallow stream of water. Back in third and not far off the pace was Hans Granerud, moving smoothly. At Haggett's, the trio taking closer order with the finish not far away. Bellamy and Granerud putting some space between themselves and young Sickens. But as the race progressed, the defending champion, Michael Honoré of Trinidad and Tobago, started to treat Bim like his home turf. Our cameraman, Jimmy Gittins, shifting to Spa Hill, a 1.3-mile uphill progression. Honoré, well, not moving at express pace, joined by Elvis Turner. This area known as a signature hike location for steep terrain and panoramic views. The route moving from near Kane Garden up towards Melvin Hill, where road rehabilitation efforts continue. The top female up to this point was Amaris Chase, totally impressed with the stamina and dedication to the mission. Moving through Brucevale, St. Andrew, in the area known as the Scotland District, giving you some perspective with the view, not for the faint of heart. The old adage applies, taking time is not laziness. Chase had other ideas once conquering the tough descents. Eventually, she would go on to win the female section in an impressive time of 2 hours, 30 minutes, 37.53 seconds. And this is the winner among the men, back-to-back champion Michael Honoré, doing it in record time. 2 hours, 11 minutes, 20.86 seconds. You can see what it means to him. Hans, local magician, showing he has the fitness levels, taking second overall, 2 hours, 14 minutes, 21.10 seconds. And the loudest cheer reserved for the youngest competitor, Ezra Sickens, third overall, 2 hours, 18 minutes, 18.79 seconds. Well done to all the competitors.
1: Well, thanks, Damien. Now, the governing body for football on the island recently acknowledged the achievements of several young players. The Barbados Football Association over the weekend recognized the efforts and commitments of ballers in the annual Dasani PowerAid Youth Competitions. In honoring the work of the players through the sport, the BFA held its awards at the Technical Center. FM Four Pillars took the lion's share of the top prizes, especially in the under 17 division, where Jarrell Prescott, Kyron Padmore, and Ashawn Gracia won Best Goalkeeper, Best Defender, Best Midfielder, and MVP respectively. Kickstarter Rushes Jamario Johnson won the Most Goals Award. Whitehall, Valerie Youth Club, and Mavericks were the other clubs among the top winners. In his address, marketing manager for Barbados Bottling Company, Clifford Gooden Edgell, encouraged the players to give of their best as the new season approaches.
2: This is also the year of the FIFA World Cup, which is going to be staged in the CONCACAF region, which is our region. So again, there's a lot of football, a lot of exciting things happening during the course of 2026. And all I want to do is to wish all the teams, all the players, the best of luck as we go into this year's tournament. And again, thank you for making this football tournament the success it has been and will be as we go forward into many years to come.
1: And that's it for sports for tonight. So it's back over to you, Aisha.
3: Thanks, Anne-Marie. 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
1: They were told it couldn't be done. They did it anyway. From courtrooms to cabinets, tracks to boardrooms, from classrooms to history books, these are the women who stepped forward, broke barriers, carried a nation, who became the first. This is more than a title. It's a legacy. First, trailblazing Barbadian women.
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1: 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So what is that? This is a promotion we've been running. It started actually in October of last year, but it continues into October of 2026. And there's still a chance for you to sign up if you are interested. What we heard from our members is sometimes, you know, kind of having, maintaining that savings habit was a little bit challenging. So what we decided to do was to create an incentive that encouraged you to save, but then also gave you additional ways and that you can kind of earn bonuses and rewards. So with the Save It and Win It Challenge, the grand prize is a trip for two to Panama. How amazing is that? And that includes flight and accommodation. And there are other bonus prizes along the way, so don't feel that if the grand prize is gone, there aren't other opportunities to win. And we've included savings bonuses along the way. Now, if you have not signed up yet, you have up to July 2026 to sign up and to take advantage and to get the opportunity to win some of these excellent rewards. And for those of you who started with us a little earlier, some people have already earned their sign-up bonus. And if you had saved up to $300 January 31st, you received an automatic sign-up bonus. The next bonus coming up is our midpoint bonus. And if you've saved $1,000 by that point, that's an additional $50 onto your bank account. As easy as that. And we're also going to be making our midpoint draw very soon, where two lucky persons can get a chance to win $500 in credit union cash. So if you're interested, we want you to go to our website and you can call us and sign up for the challenge and put yourself in a position to start to build a savings habit and most importantly, a healthy balance that you can kind of utilize to kind of build your financial well-being. So don't forget, very easy to sign up. 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
2: 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We also have an integrated chat feature, which is relatively new for us, but I'm pleased to announce it, where you can go on and have live conversations with some of our representatives. If it's a case where they can't provide an answer to you immediately, it's usually sent to one of the reps that can do so for you via email, and you would hear from one of them via email or call within the next 24 working hours. In all of this, though, I want to encourage persons to be very cautious with their emails and their passwords. As an individual, you can have two-factor authentication on your email address. So for instance, if there's an irregular sign-in, you can get a message saying, you know, someone is trying to sign in, confirm if this is you. So I want to encourage persons for all of their important banking apps, their email addresses, even your social media accounts, you can do it. Have an authenticator app to make sure that you are not susceptible to a lot of the cybercrime that we're noticing.
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I'm Aisha Nichols. Thanks for joining us and do enjoy the rest of your night.

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